0: Underwood, and you said on the Martin and Monaco show a couple weeks ago, to your credit, about the discrepancy of rushes for Underwood and completions to attempts. Here we are again, my man. The under seems to be the best bet in the entire country for Michigan football. But I got to throw it back to you. Frustration level off the Ohio State win here. Where are we?
1: Ohio State beating Iowa is not shocking to me. It wasn't surprising to me. It pretty much happened what happened, because this is what I was trying to tell you last week. I wasn't trying to take anything away from those kids, those Hawkeyes who came out and beat Michigan for the first time in Ann Arbor since like 1975 or whatever it was. That's the type of records that are falling at this point. It was another one today for Michigan to lose in Minnesota. This is the first time since 20 years before I was born. This is a bad football team. It's a bad football team. And I understand that those kids from Iowa made that last second play. But the opener against Western Michigan, that was a warning sign. It wasn't luck. It was a warning sign. It showed you just what was to come. Because Michigan has been outcoached in every game they have played this season. And the most concerning thing about it is there's nothing to build on. There's no foundation. Kyle Whittingham was hired to bring respectability back to this program. Because I'll remind you, the last head coach ended up in jail, all right? The head coach before that got a 10-year show cause penalty to never play coach of college football again, all right? Mind you, he's 0-4, or staring down the barrel 0-4 coming up down this week. And we'll talk about the NFL at the bottom of the hour as Padres and Brewers get started and all of that. But the problem is with this Michigan team is everything, and it starts at the top. I mean, this team, when the NFL draft comes, there are going to be guys that get picked from this team. And you're going to look back and say, wait, why was it so bad? I'll tell you why it was so bad. Procedural penalties, delays of game, just poor special teams. I mean, first drive of the game, you got a defensive pass interference that gives Minnesota a touchdown. Minnesota's quarterback had two interceptions in this game, and they won going away. This is a bad football team, and they're not disciplined at all. And I tell you this, it reminds me of this, because I said when I wanted Michigan football to hire their next head coach, I was doing a show with Monty Bolaños from Fox Sports Radio. I said I wanted to be somebody I've never heard of before. And you know me, Saturdays, I'm watching college football all up and down. But
0: yeah,
1: full disclosure, I had never heard of Kurt Cignetti before he took the job at Indiana and said, Google me. All right? I had never heard of Bob Chesney before he took the job at UCLA and has them humming, the best team in L.A., like we said last week. I had heard of Kyle Whittingham, and what I had heard of Kyle Whittingham was that they were ready to push him out the door at Utah. You know what this is? This is when the Pistons hired Monty Williams. Monty Williams did not want to coach NBA basketball. However, they offered him so much money, you couldn't turn it down. The same, he just couldn't turn it down. And now he is in way over his head. We got a JV coach for a varsity league, and he looks like a guy who's been stuck in the mountains of Utah for 20 years, and that's what he thought was going to work in the Big Ten. And no, sure, every so often he could coach a team up. They can get a big win. They'll be in the top 25 when that Utah team. They can beat Power 5 teams or now Power 4 teams. But when you're playing a Power 4 team every week, this is what it looks like. This is, and it's just there's
0: so you're so you're
1: back.
0: Saying so you're saying Underwood, he's been undercoached and he's been set up for failure, because this is part of a larger conversation, which is obviously you got to give them not Michigan football getting a mulligan here because of the expectations year in year out at the Big House, but the idea that they had to emergency replace Moore and Underwood was his guy, and this is again a guy who didn't originally come from the Michigan scout team, if you will, from pre-flop. Then you add in what you just said. The question now remains moving forward. What do they learn? Because if it's a combination of this guy not loving ball and not being committed to the program, that's one thing. But it also begs the question, if you bring in coach with not his quarterback asset in this NIL world, you're cooked, Jerry. You are more than cooked. And they're not the only team you can pick on for that. And very few clubs are in the Dan Lanning Oregon preparation mode where their guy goes out and they got Raiola ready to rock.
1: Yeah, I mean, I just go back. I posted it today. Michigan barely even recruited who's like fourth in the Heisman odds right now, C.J. Carr. They barely even recruited him. They just expected him to come to the school. And Tommy Rees made the great point when he was recruiting him to Notre Dame. You should be the only quarterback on Michigan's list. And sure enough, they miss. But the problem is, to your point, Bryce Underwood's been vastly undercoached. It's like having a Ferrari and never changing the oil, right? It's like, what are you doing?
0: Well, he can run the ball better than clearly. Not telegraph passes. Why are we catering a game plan to his skill set? He's clearly a dual threat and a very exceptional athlete. But what's not working is a normal, essentially, pocket traditional maybe approach with him that they're forcing. Yeah, it's college football where this is the land of play to your quarterback skill set. I'm not feeling that with Underwood, so I'm sort of with you, but I'm also frustrated as a whole because this is a team, Martin, that's better. The sport is better when they are competent. It's a really derailing thought here on October 3rd. I don't even know if I can find them on Underdog to make the playoff right now. I don't even know if they're listed, man.
1: What I remember you told me last week. You're like, well, what if this team goes on a run, makes a playoff? I said, this team's not making a playoff. There's no way this team
0: I was a believer. I thought that the defense, and again, we said this off air because we're boys, we talk. The idea that this team just could not run the ball down Minnesota's jugular today is incredibly frustrating. Because what did you say Minnesota quarterback did? Not much. Yeah. Not much.
1: Pick six, mind you. And thank God the linebacker scored on the play, because if he hadn't, Michigan was not going to score a touchdown. This offense is anemic. This offense is atrocious. You know what? Let's pivot now and let's talk about two good teams.
0: Yeah.
1: Because the Atlanta Braves and the Los Angeles Dodgers, everything was humming in a super hot L.A., right? Apparently it's 100-and-some degrees out there at first pitch. And the Dodgers' bats were hot until Tanner Scott comes in out the bullpen, and then all of a sudden you got the tying run at bat in the top of the ninth inning. I mean, it was a clutch-em time in L.A.
0: It's interesting because this was a game that showed you a few things. It showed you confidence from an Atlanta perspective, or just an opponent of the Dodgers here on this run, that they can be got to at the top of the lineup. And the idea that Teoscar, Kyle, Muncy, those, you can get three homers like that, two of those solo, that output in the bottom half is not going to happen very often.
1: They're,
0: right?
1: They were ready to run Kyle Tucker out of town just 3 weeks ago. Trust me.
0: Yeah, but the question I want to throw to you is Roberts is notorious, Martin, for overthinking the room. Before he got this back-to-back moment, he was the guy that there was a lot of gripes about his situational decision-making, particularly when he walked out to the mound. I mean, I'm watching that ninth inning. I'm not sweating the over-under at 8.5 all of a sudden off a walker and a two-run ya-ya. And multiple trips to the mound, I'm like, this is just overthought by Robertson. You take out Tanner Scott. My question to you is there a world where too many assets for Davey Roberts backfires the more we get deeper into this playoffs?
1: I don't think you can have enough assets to the point. I think he's trying to figure out who's going to close games for him.
0: Well, you can mismanage them. That's what I'm saying. Right. There's an opportunity to mismanage. He almost mismanaged a 5-1 packet in lethargic offensive effort for the Braves. And I kind of marvel at the decision making. He got away with it today. You can't get away with that against the Brewers or the Padres, in my humble opinion.
1: No, you definitely can't, and I am very interested to see how long of a leash Tanner Scott has throughout this postseason, because he brought him in a situation. He was supposed to close games for this team all year. You bring him in a non-save situation, and it's never good when that guy makes it now a save situation. Yeah, that's not what you're looking for, especially when you watch, like, the White Sox earlier today. They put their closer out there. Oh, you know what? Four-out save? Why not? Let's just go ahead and run him out there and keep good arms on the mound. You had Skubal, who was pitching incredible almost the entire game, say maybe one bad pitch that went over the fence, but the rest of it was he just sat 15 guys in a row down. So that's going to be the key for the Dodgers, is your starting pitching, going ahead and eliminating some of these decisions for Dave Roberts, to your point.
0: But Martin, I mean, okay, so obviously he starts with Vesia, he gives up the single to Acuna, and the two-run homer comes, but then he goes out, and then he goes to Evan Phillips. I mean, that's the gripe I have. You're one out away, and you're going to go put pressure. I mean, human nature. There's not that many Mason Millers.
1: Nope.
0: There's just not that many that can come in. It doesn't matter. This is why playoff baseball is so fascinating, because it's a true 27 outs. It was just interesting that that happened, because as soon as Phillips comes in and he throws a walk, oh boy, here we go. I mean, they were that close. And then there was a meatball thrown to Austin Riley that he didn't swing at.
1: Very close.
0: Just saying.
1: Close.
0: Just
1: very
0: saying.
1: Close. For just saying. All those people who were sweating because of the heat in L.A. today, sweating for another reason entirely, and that's, did Doc Roberts just rear his ugly head again? Because for the last two seasons, he's been pushing just about what it felt like every right button in the postseason, and everything was coming up him. And now in game one of your three-peat challenge, it's like, oh boy, here we go. Now, speaking of your team, the San Diego Padres, put on a show in the wild card round. They have first pitch in about 20 minutes. We'll talk about them coming up next. NFL at the bottom of the hour. There's no time like October. NLDS is here, streaming live on Fox 1, and that's how I'm watching it. The Braves against the Dodgers, the Padres taking on the top-seeded Brewers. Win, you're one step closer to the World Series. Lose it, your season is over. This is postseason baseball at its best, the kind of October magic that doesn't wait for the recap. Here's the good news. You can catch every pitch, every swing, every walk-off, like the Braves almost had today, live streaming on Fox 1. Catch the Braves versus the Dodgers and the Padres versus the Brewers live on Fox 1. No time like October, no better place to stream the magic than Fox 1.
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25: 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The Bengals have had a bit of a disappointing start to the year. This thing is wide open.
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28: 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One. 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
1: 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I'm at Martin Weiss. That's at Alex_Monaco. Or follow us on Twitter or TikTok. I'm sorry, Instagram or TikTok at Martin and Monaco. You want to get your takes into the show. Alex, right now on Underdog, Kenneth Walker, over 2.5. I'm sorry, right now on Underdog, higher. 2.5 receptions for Kenneth Walker is trending at 59%. I guess they're going to try to get him involved in the run game because it is a Fox Sports Football Saturday presented by Underdog. 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Now, we'll talk more about the Chiefs-Raiders game after we kick it to Dan Byer for the update. But first, Alex, I do want to get your thoughts on the record as your San Diego Padres, your hometown team. The ones that I saw you post your clip from high school interviewing
0: Trevor Hoffman.
1: Yes, sir. Right, absolutely. So you're locked in to the Padres. This is your team. This is your squad. What are their chances?
0: Oh, they got an unbelievable opportunity here to run the table, Martin. I mean, to have the season they had, which was very win-loss, very 500, and then hit the timing hot. Very similar on the other side of the bracket here with the Chicago White Sox, right? I mean, there's something to be said. I like the comp of the wild card throwback sixth seed in the NFL. Remember the New York Football Giants were that a couple of times on a deep run. The Packers with Rodgers, the one time he has a Super Bowl. There's something about a wild card team getting hot. And then the expectation and the pressure of a Dodgers LA, not getting ahead of myself here because the Brewers are a real competitor. But there's something about David versus Goliath. And you saw Petco Park, my man. It was humming. This is a place I was born and raised that does not get credit for things much more than weather and California burritos. And we got to start talking about these fans as a real home field advantage, Martin. What say you?
1: You've seen, in especially in those freeway series, as they call it, when the Dodgers go down to San Diego, you've seen in different wild card and divisional rounds in the past, they are mad out there. It is madness in San Diego. It's the only team left, all due respect. And San Diego is not... it's not a small place. It's like the seventh largest metro in the United States, and they are the Chargers up and left. And now that team feels like, especially when they're humming. I mean, especially in the game two of that wild card series against the Cubs. How do you see holy sheets, and then Gavin Sheets hits a home run? Like, is this a Disney movie or baseball? Like, this is incredible.
0: Tell them. And that's the beautiful thing and the romantic thing about the sport is when you got guys like Sheets and you have stars that show up both in the dugout like Machado's been, and he's been doing it, of course, at the plate. And then you have Tatis with a first pitch. How you doing? I mean, it just begs the question, can the belief continue? And I love the... if you saw a little bit of their celebration, it's very much a brick by brick. They're building a castle, Martin. They're building a castle. I like when teams have objectives and goals and they're speaking to them every single win of every single series. There's small elements to baseball, just like you can't stress yourself out in a dugout enough to turn it around. You have to play with joy. And right now, I'm seeing two teams in particular play with joy. Padres and White Sox. Not saying you want to go on underdog and do an exacta, but it is something to think about on October 3rd here as we look at the bracket narrowing day by day.
1: As Munetaka Murakami said, 100. I'm with you. I 100% agree. They look like they're having fun. And it was also juxtaposed with the Astros looking absolutely miserable. Like, they're like, wait, do we really have to play this postseason series? I'd rather not. But if you flip it back to the Padres and that Cubs series, what do you need to win in the postseason? You talked about it with the Dodgers a bit. You need good pitching, and you need your stars to show up. Pete Crow Armstrong, absent for the entire series. I get it was only two games, but 0-for-7 with one walk is not going to get it done any day of the week, especially when it's the last two games of the year. To your point, Tatis, boom, I'll take that 1-0 San Diego before everybody's even sitting down. Then you see the way that Machado was playing, the way that Tatis is playing, and then the back, Xander Bogart. Like, these guys are really stepping up at the time when you need the most. And you alluded to it earlier, that back half of the season heat, right? They're playing their best ball at the right time. You don't want to go on that winning streak in the early part of the season. You want that heat to come at the end. So when you hit the postseason, you're really starting to run and you're really starting to roll. And that's what it feels like the Padres are doing. You're finding Michael King just shoving to teach,
0: honestly,
1: homering.
0: Pavetta, I mean, just dogs. We got Robbie Ray on the bump today. But it begs the question, too, when you look at the optics of the idea that you just do not want to get to the Padres bullpen down a run versus the idea, Martin, that you are sprinting to get to that Dodgers bullpen.
1: Oh, yeah.
0: You don't want that starting pitching to cook for L.A., but that's going to really, what to me, it's going to come down to this entire postseason. Can the Padres get to the sixth, seventh inning up a run, and then we know what they do when they hand it off to one of the best pens in the game. But very exciting time in the land of Ron Burgundy, my man.
1: And you walk up, you see Mason Miller, his entrance video. Like, having a great closer is almost like having a great quarterback and kicker in late in games. It's like, it's because, you know, if all I got to do is get in range. If I could just get in range, it's over. Light the cannons. We're going home. We had fun, you know, and just go ahead. Keep that bat on your shoulder, buddy, because you're not going to be able to do anything with it. And Mason Miller is like one of the best, if not the best closer in the game. We'll see how he pitches this postseason. But to your point, you feel absolutely positively great. Go start the car, babe. Mason Miller's about to take the mound. We'll be out of here in 9 pitches.
0: It's actually wild to think. Yeah, where was I the last time the Padres got to the dance? I was in third grade, and I got a B-minus joke that my third grade teacher had tickets to Game 5, and thanks to Scott Brosius, there was no Game 5. Not that this Yankees team, who's got a very, very tough challenge with the Rays here, down 1-0 and a pitcher's duel ahead of them, but if it's Padres-Yankees, you better believe I'm in there. I'm in there in New York, and I'm wearing Padres colors. It's an exciting time, but a lot of ball left.
1: In just a moment, we're going to do the 3-0 team you don't believe in. Because, look, they got the Vikings, 49ers, Bills, Chiefs, and Raiders. One of those teams guaranteed to lose as the Chiefs and Raiders square off this weekend. But there's a little bit of Fugazi in just about every one of these teams. But I'll tell you what, there is no Fugazi at all in Dan Beyer. Update us on everything going on, Dan. How you doing?
2: Martin, doing well. Not as well the Tampa Bay Rays right now. They're no hitting the New York Yankees. Top of the seventh, Drew Rasmussen has not allowed a hit. It's 1-0 in favor of Tampa. In fact, Rasmussen has struck out 10 Yankees so far with 2 outs at the top of the seventh. It's a 1-0 Rays lead over the Yankees. The Rays got their lone run on a Jonathan Aranda solo home run in the third inning. Earlier today, you mentioned what happened. White Sox topped the Guardians 3-0. Dodgers got 3 home runs in a 5-3 victory over the Braves. Turek Skubal going 6, striking out 7.
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5: 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Tolber.
10: Good evening and welcome in to Snapdragon Stadium. My name is Ben Fletcher. It's Hispanic Heritage Night here at Snapdragon Stadium as San Diego State opens up Pac-12 play against Texas State. A historic day here in college football as all 8 teams in the new Pac-12 are going to be in action today. It's San Diego Sports 760. We got you for the next 2 hours here on the Aztecs countdown to kickoff. John Schaefer, Rich Ornberger will be on the call. Like I said, my name is Ben Fletcher. And joining me today, not the greatest wide receiver in Aztec history, but perhaps one of the greatest radio voices in San Diego history, the coach himself, Coach John Quintera, is here for Aztecs countdown to kickoff. Coach, how are you?
11: I'm doing well, Fletcher, and
4: you know, JR and I have a long association. The very last game he ever played was against the University of Hawaii over in the islands, and I interviewed him after that record-breaking season. He had 128 catches, and him and I have always had a really good relationship, and very happy to be able to help him out today and fill in for him.
10: Well, he's off doing some JR Tolliver stuff. I believe he's on the other side of the country going to a couple NFL games tomorrow. So we called in the old righty, Coach Quintero from the bullpen coming in, and it's a pleasure to have you here, Coach, as we break down this San Diego State football team. So obviously a bit of a disappointing start to the year. They're 1-3 on the season. Texas State 2-2 so far on the season. And as we get going here on San Diego Sports 760, it's going to be a big uphill challenge, Coach. And, you know, San Diego State's got some obstacles in their way, and it's not just injuries like come across with every football season. But all of a sudden this year, we're going back to 2020 times, and there's a bit of an outbreak going on campus. And obviously with HIPAA rules, we don't know exactly who's involved with everything. But at the very least, San Diego State's going to be a little short-staffed today against Texas State.
4: Well, they certainly are. And, you know, Sean Lewis walked by us here about 15 minutes ago with the Aztec Warrior walk. And I got to be honest with you, he's wearing a beautiful black suit. He probably can't wait to get that off and get his coaching garb on. But, you know, I don't know what to expect tonight. I don't think Sean Lewis and the coaching staff know what to expect. We have no idea who's actually going to suit up tonight, who can play, who can't play. But I know this. They're going to have to have some guys tonight play that probably haven't been playing. They're going to play, you know, on special teams or in on defense or on offense. And they're going to need a great team effort tonight to beat this Texas State Bobcats team. This team is a pretty good team, and they put a lot of points on a lot of yardage in the stat sheet.
10: Yeah, they're very good, and they got an excellent offense. Defense has been lacking for Texas State this year. So if there was a night to be playing with one hand tied behind your back, at least offensively, you would think it'd be tonight. Well, let's talk about it. So at least, according to some reports, in practice this week, you had defensive players playing offense. Every tight end on the Aztecs team has at one point hit the availability report this week. So there has been defensive players practicing, taking reps at tight end. And again, the final availability report, I believe, comes out in 5 minutes. So we'll have it for you here on the pregame show. But for the Aztecs, you're talking about guys playing different positions. There may be defensive players playing offense, offensive players playing defense, and that's just the adjustments you're going to have to make today. And we'll get on to it as the show continues here. But I think another factor in tonight's game, and of course the Aztecs will never use it as an excuse, both teams are going to be playing in it. Coach, this heat is for real. Like, we've been sitting in it for the last 30 minutes or so. It was 105 degrees when I pulled up to the parking lot. It should be around 90 by the time the game kicks off, but that turf, you know, and the grass down on the field, it traps a little bit of heat. It's going to be hot tonight.
4: Oh, it's going to be very hot. You know, I know there have been some college soccer games played around San Diego today, but I know a lot of youth sports, they got canceled last night, knowing today was going to be really treacherous out there with the weather, and it's flat out heating up in this parking lot right now. You know, Texas players probably fairly used to it.
10: Right.
4: Having coached at Texas Tech once upon a time many moons ago, that heat down even in West Texas can get pretty bad. Not as bad as the Dallas-Fort Worth area or Houston, but it can get pretty bad. And again, we do have about a 7:40 kick tonight, which I think will give the guys a little bit of a help. But I think another thing you got to worry about is during warm-ups tonight, Fletch. You know, a lot of people don't talk about this, but you get fired up. You've been working all week. You're excited about the conference opener. You're excited about putting the last three games behind you. You can't go out in warm-ups and go too hard to where, you know, after that first quarter, middle of the second quarter, that adrenaline goes out of you and you start getting a little bit fatigued. So you got to really kind of pace yourself in warm-ups tonight.
10: All right, a lot going on tonight, and we'll cover it all. Caleb Davis, the general manager of San Diego State football, is going to be joining us coming up in about 30 minutes. We'll hear from John Schaefer with his scouting report of Texas State. Rich Ornberger will give us the report from the field before the game. Athletic director of San Diego State, J.D. Wicker, is going to be here in about an hour. Obviously, not the start San Diego State would have wanted of the year. 1-3 so far. Coach, I know you're a lifelong Aztec fan. You've been a season ticket holder many times throughout the last 40 years or so. But you look at San Diego State so far, and not just what went wrong, but what are some opportunities you think San Diego State has here as they open up conference play 0-0? It's the best clean slate you could possibly ask for.
4: Well, first of all, I'm throwing out the Portland State night game because, sure. I mean, that after the Aztecs came back, they were down 6-0, two early field goals. You know, the big guys beat up on the little guys. We saw what happened to Portland State a few weeks later. They got beat 84-0 by Oregon. But the last 3 weeks were a little bit troublesome. You know, the first half against UCLA, I thought they played pretty well. Obviously, nobody scored, but they ran the ball real well. Well, the problem is you don't have Lucky Sutton now. You don't have your number two back in there tonight, from what we understand. He's down with a knee right now. You know, so, I mean, you need to get the offense going, and it really starts with the quarterback. He's got to be much more proficient in what he's doing back there. He's thrown for 5 touchdowns, but he's thrown for 5 interceptions. And for a guy that's in the second year of the offense, it doesn't look like he feels comfortable at all. And you need a guy, quite frankly, like Jordan Napier. I mean, here's a guy that the Aztecs invested a lot of money in. I know he had a real serious injury, but so far he's got 4 catches for 10 yards. You need him to step up, and you need to get a little more production, I think, from a couple of the other wide receivers. And you also have to incorporate your tight end the best you can, because a lot of times the tight ends are one of the best athletes on the field. They're most underutilized in the passing game.
10: Sure. And now we do have some late news on Chop Kennard, the backup to Lucky Sutton. It looks like he's going to be a true game-time decision. From what I've heard, he is braced up today. He's going to give it a go, and he is going to dress with the team. We'll see if Chop Kennard, the backup running back to Lucky Sutton, will be able to go. We know Lucky Sutton is out for this game, dealing with that ankle injury that he actually sustained 2 weeks ago, or 3 weeks ago now. Didn't play 2 weeks ago. Gave it a go last week. Couldn't finish the game. Lucky will be out today. It looks like Chop Kennard is going to give it a try. We'll get you the rest of the full availability report. It's a lengthy one. 30-plus players on it this week. We'll get to it as the show continues here. But Coach, I think a big thing as you head into Pac-12 play here, you look at what San Diego State has done so far, and in my personal opinion, the defense hasn't been the problem yet this year. I understand they've given up a lot of points, but it seems to me that every time the offense puts the defense in a disadvantage, that's when the points get given up. If you give that defense proper time to stay on the sideline, if you give them a lengthy field to deal with, this defense has been nails, and nothing proves that better than the UCLA game, where they held a really potent UCLA offense and a future pro quarterback to no points in the first half and then hardly any points in the second half. But the offense just has to put the defense in some better positions, don't you think?
4: Oh, absolutely. It goes hand in hand, quite frankly. And, you know, the defense, I think, considering how much they've had to be on the field, they've done a pretty good job. But over the course of a 12-game season, they can't be on the field the way they've been in the first 4 games of the year. And tonight is really imperative that this offense converts third down and extends drives. They cannot put this defense on the field for 35 minutes tonight or 38 minutes. You just can't do that, because this offense of Texas State, man, they got two guys. One guy's been a little banged up and hadn't had a good start, but coming into this year, they got two guys that caught balls last year for over 1,000 yards, and one guy's off to a great start. The other guy's just kind of starting to get his feet wet, a few plays here and there, and his numbers aren't good, but they got two talented wide receivers, and they got a dynamite quarterback. In fact, Brad Jackson, their quarterback, he was Lindy's, the football magazine. He was their preseason Pac-12 Offensive Player of the Year. That tells you the type of ability this guy has.
10: He's been terrific so far this year. In fact, every game not at Texas, which they got smoked in 59-7. Brad Jackson has been terrific, and he's leading one of the most potent offenses in the Pac-12. By some metrics, the best offense in the Pac-12 through non-conference play. But that win against North Texas, 49-35 finish, Texas State finished that game with over 600 yards, Coach. That's the offense that's coming into Snapdragon Stadium tonight. San Diego State will have to be ready for the test, and like you said, the offense has to do a decent job of giving the defense some time to rest. Well, where does that come from? It starts with the quarterback. It starts with Jaden Denegal, and Sean Lewis talked about it quite a bit this week, but the decision-making needs to improve for Jaden Denegal. The offense, the coaches still trust him, but it's got to be making those good plays he's made this year a little more consistent and taking away some of the mistakes, and I believe that starts in the first quarter. He has had such a high rate of turnovers in the first quarter that immediately puts the offense out of rhythm, and then it's by the time he gets it in rhythm, it's too late in the game to do something. So I think we can actually draw a pretty big positive away from that game against Toledo last week. And I know that sounds crazy, but the first drive of the game, Coach, was methodical. They marched it all the way down the field, and the drive finished with points. When Jaden's good, he's been good, but we've seen far more bad than good so far this year. And for a college quarterback, it just needs to be more consistent.
4: Well, Fletch, like I said, this is second year in the offense, and I know he missed some time because of left shoulder surgery, and I give the young man a tremendous amount of credit. I was here last year, that first game, when he hurt that shoulder. He played the entire year with a bad shoulder. Actually, the right shoulder was bad, too,
10: right,
4: but didn't need the surgery. But, I mean, he's a guy that goes out there and plays his tail off. He throws the deep ball as well as anybody in the conference, okay? We haven't seen that, but he's got to get better on the intermediate routes. And they've got to, if they're having a hard time tonight running the football, which I think they can run the football against Texas State, I really do, and I think they need to not give up on it early, but they can also throw some flare passes out and try to get their running backs into a one-on-one situation with a safety or an outside linebacker, and that acts almost like a sweep in the running game. The thing that I would bring up to you is we saw Drayden Trudeau last week, the freshman.
10: Sure.
4: I mean, he looked pretty good. I mean, he was 4-for-5 for 53 yards and threw a touchdown, and I know it was in garbage time, okay? But if Jaden were to struggle tonight, how long do you wait to give Trudeau another opportunity in a game that, you know, he could be meaningful reps?
10: You know, it's a great question. I'm sure it's one that's been pondered. It had to have been in the Fowler Athletic Center this week. And Drayden Trudeau, he's a redshirt freshman from Mission Viejo. Obviously, it was important for the San Diego State coaching staff to bring a Southern California kid in. And he looked terrific in limited action last week. That touchdown pass to Jalen Hawkins that you were referencing, it was a look-through-the-progression touchdown pass, which was so refreshing to see because he started all the way on the left side of the field, went all the way back to the middle, caught the crossing route perfectly. It was a tremendous pass, it really was, and he showed a lot of control over the offense. I'm curious to see if there's maybe a package here tonight with San Diego State looking a little shorthanded in terms of injury status. Maybe we do see him come out. I would imagine Jaden is still going to have every opportunity to be the quarterback of this team, and not to mention the guy who was the backup quarterback a year ago, Bert Emanuel Jr., just being upgraded to probable for this game. So maybe we see some different Wildcat packages as well. But Drayden Trudeau absolutely earned himself another look a week ago. All right, tonight the Aztecs are going to be honoring the 2016 Mountain West Championship team. You look up and down that lineup, man, there were some fun players on that team. How about a Donnell Pumphrey, who was the Mountain West Offensive Player of the Year that year with over 2,000 rushing yards. Demonte Casey, who's still rolling around in the NFL, 7 interceptions that year, Mountain West Defensive Player of the Year, a team captain as well that year. You remember Calvin Munson, the linebacker in 2016, 116 tackles that year. Christian Chapman was the quarterback, had 1,900 passing yards. Rashad Penny, the Mountain West special teams player of the year. He was a return weapon that year for San Diego State. But, Coach, always cool seeing some of the 2016 guys back here, the Mountain West champs.
4: Well, it certainly is, and you got to start with Rocky Long. And I'll tell you a quick story about Rocky Long. You know, I did the Aztec games for a number of years, Fletch, and every year my job was to do the pregame interview with the opposing coach.
10: Mm.
4: And so every year I would do Rocky Long. And I didn't know how much Rocky Long knew about me because before he went to New Mexico, he was a defensive coordinator for Bob Toledo at UCLA. So I would interview him, and I would always get off the air interviewing, and I tell the guys in the pit, they go, man, I love Rocky Long. I wish he'd come to San Diego State someday. Mm. Little did I know, like 7 years later, he shows up in San Diego, okay? And I remember one of the first times I met him actually in person, he goes, oh, yeah, I used to listen to your show at night on the way home from UCLA for all the years I was working for Bob Toledo. So we developed a really good relationship, and he did an incredible job here at San Diego State. It may not have been the high-flying football that I grew up with Don Coryell and Claude Gilbert and Doug Scoville, you know, had a few decent ball clubs while he was here. Denny Stoles, and Coach Tolner had a couple of good 8-3 teams that couldn't get to a bowl game. And they had some real studs on that team. But Rocky Long, one of my all-time favorite guys I've ever covered in San Diego.
10: Awesome guy. You know, Rocky, he had his sweet spots for people, Coach, and I know you were one of those people. Mike Costa was one of those people where Coach Rocky would see him and his eyes would just light up, whereas other people in radio, he would see him and eyes would roll a little little bit. But Rocky never really loved the media part of being a head coach, but was an excellent head coach with one of the most feared defenses in the history of the Mountain West. So the 2016 team will be honored tonight. They already did the Warrior Walk. We got to see some of those guys walking out. Very, very cool to see. All right, it's San Diego Sports 760. This is the Aztecs countdown to kickoff. We're going to hear from Caleb Davis coming up in just a little bit. We'll still hear from John Schaefer, the voice of the Aztecs, as well as Rich Orenberger and J.D. Wicker, the athletic director, as well as the head coach of the Aztecs, Sean Lewis, in just a little bit. But coming up next, we take a look back to what happened a week ago. It's the Aztec Rewind presented by Windmill Farms. On the other side, it's the Aztecs countdown to kickoff on San Diego Sports 760.
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3: Second and 9. We'll send Lucas out of the backfield and go empty with Trudeau. He's 3 of 4 on the drive. Takes the snap, throws over the middle, has a man. Touchdown, Aztecs. That was easy. Jalen Hawkins from Trudeau, who orchestrates the touchdown drive. And it's 41-15 with 2:38 to play in Ohio.
4: 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Awesome place to go. Great peanut butter, by the way. It's homemade right there in the store. All right, it's San Diego Sports 760. San Diego State football is on the air. Ben Fletcher joined by the legend Coach Quintera here in the yellow lot at Snapdragon Stadium. A week ago, it was a 41-16 loss as San Diego State wrapped up their non-conference schedule. Aztecs falling to 1-3 on the year. Toledo falling to

0: field the entire game, Coach.
1: Well, when you take a look at the offense last week, they only had 296 total yards, 48 yards rushing on 31 attempts. That's not going to get it done. They were 3 of 14 on third down. Toledo, on the other hand, the defense, you know, they couldn't shut them down. They were 8 of 15, Toledo, on third down, 0 for 2 on fourth down. But the bottom line, John Allen Richter just had a big day with 3 touchdowns, 284 yards. And, you know, they jumped on the Aztecs, and the Aztecs tried to, you know, score a little bit late. But Toledo, I thought they totally dominated that football game pretty much until the middle of the fourth quarter.
0: And the efficiency for John Allen Richter was what really impressed me. He's off to an excellent start this year. He's had a couple of big games in a row leading into that San Diego State game, but it just seemed he was in total control of the offense, and every time they needed 5 yards, he was there to pick it up with a short slant or something. Really impressive to see from the opposite side of the field. Now, important to note, in that game against Toledo, San Diego State's rushing attack didn't exist because in the first quarter, both running backs went down with injury. So Chop Kennard, who was coming off a career game here at Snapdragon Stadium, went for a well over 200 all-purpose yards. His third touch of the game, Coach, he gets rolled up on by a defensive lineman. Looked like a very serious knee injury at the time. It actually looks like they avoided the worst, and Chop may be able to give it a go today. But he leaves on his third touch of the game. And then Lucky Sutton, just a couple drives after that, he re-aggravates an ankle injury that he sustained earlier in the year. He may not have been fully ready to go for that game, but he's a competitor and he wanted to be out there. And so Lucky Sutton goes down. He's going to miss this week as well. But when your top two running backs go down and then a true freshman comes in and fumbles on his first play, kind of tough to get any sort of run game going.
1: The only thing you can do is, man, coach them up and try to get as many guys ready to go and talk about the 5 points of pressure on the football, ball security. And, you know, sometimes, and that's the thing, Fletch, tonight, I think we need to pay attention to here. We don't know who's playing tonight, okay?
0: Right.
1: We got this list. This could be a Bill Belichick injury list, okay? We don't know. But we don't know who's actually playing. We don't know what position maybe certain offensive guys are playing tonight. But I know this. Just go out and do your job. Don't try to do too much. And a lot of times when you're a young football player, you've been practicing, you know, since August, early August, and you got on campus, you got your dorm, and you're excited about playing, and you haven't played. Your mom and dad and friends and family are coming, and you figure you're just going to be over there supporting the team, and all of a sudden they call your number. You got to be ready to go. You got to be properly prepared. You got to go in there, and don't try to do too much. Try to get your heart to slow down a little bit, and that's hard sometimes when you're a young, inexperienced player. But they need some great individual efforts tonight in a variety of different areas, and one of the areas that we'll talk about in our keys of the game a little bit later on are special teams. So you're probably going to have some guys on special teams tonight that maybe haven't played special teams in maybe a year or two or three, or maybe never played them, and there's a lot of responsibility on special teams, and that's one area where San Diego State, we were talking about Rocky Long and you know, his tenure here. I mean, they always were good on special teams. That's a lot of hidden yardage there, and you've got a dominate tonight in special teams. That's an area where the Aztecs really haven't dominated. They've been okay this year, but they need a big return tonight, and they need, I think, some good coverage on kicks and punts.
0: Yeah, found possessions I think are going to be a lot tonight, whether that's a turnover, whether that's a big play on special teams. San Diego State's going to need to come away with maybe a couple of them, considering who's going to be in this game, who's going to be out of this game, which, again, we still don't have a firm answer on. We'll see if we do as we get closer to the kickoff. Coming up next is You Bank On It, a little segment presented by our friends over at SDCCU. 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
6: San Diego Sports 760. It's the Aztecs. Countdown to kickoff here as we get ready for San Diego State and Texas State, the Pac-12 opener. And someone San Diego State is banking on big time to get this job done. The general manager of Aztecs football, Caleb Davis, is here as he is for every home game. Caleb, how we doing?
16: Man, I'm great. Dealing with some adversity, but we're rolling, so I appreciate you for having me on, as always.
6: Let's talk about that adversity, man, because this week, if everyone's been catching up on social media, this has been one of the biggest injury reports or availability reports I've seen from the San Diego State Aztecs over the years. And obviously, there was a bit of a mumps outbreak on campus. Obviously, HIPAA rules make your job a lot harder on a week like this, but what's it been like in the Fowler Athletic Center this week as you're trying to hobble together a roster?
16: So it's one of those things. I know we kind of talked off air a little bit, but at the end of the day, it really doesn't matter what we're going through. Texas State doesn't care. Nobody in the conference cares. Like, it's our job to fight through it, kind of shove it to the side and just figure it out and find a way. So that's something that I've been really, really proud of the guys, of being able to just handle some of that adversity and push forward, because it's kind of been the theme of the team so far is, you know, when that first punch comes, how well can we really hit back? How well can we take it and bounce back immediately? Because in the course of a Saturday, in the course of a game, you don't have time to wait to respond. So it's kind of been one of those things, like, is it tough? Absolutely. Is it chaotic? Absolutely. Are there days we wake up and don't know who we can practice with? Absolutely. But Texas State doesn't care. Nobody cares. It's for us to continue to handle this adversity and make sure we find ways to make Saturdays fun for everyone in San Diego County. And that's something that, again, been proud of the guys, and I'm fired up for tonight to let them get out there and let it fly.
0: Caleb, thanks for coming out here. First of all, you look really nice in your nice San Diego State windbreaker and looking good. But tell me, I mean, the job that you have, I mean, you and I have been on my podcast a few times, and you've got several things that you're in charge of. But take us through your game day. I mean, what time do you get here to the stadium? I mean, what time does your day get started, like for a home game?
16: Game days, I kind of, again, I almost describe it like you put on your politician hat and you're just saying hello and doing so many different things. So my game day today, you know, I'm in the office. I don't know, night games, it's not super early, so it might be somewhere between 7 to 8 a.m. And honestly, a lot of what I do in the morning time is prep some of the advanced scouting reports for next week. So I'm in there, again, kind of compiling some of my reports for Oregon State that we play a week from today. And then throughout it, though, I'm kind of compiling a lot of different information, making sure we're ready to roll. So then I'll head over to the hotel, be around the team, potentially meet with some friends of the program. And then by that point, before we know it, it's already 3 o'clock and I'm running back over here. And then once I get here, it's all hands on deck. I'm running around. I'll run into the stadium, drop my things off, run back out, might come out here, might go up. And then pre-game, I'm usually up in the suites kind of presenting some of our keys to victory for, again, some of the fans, some of the friends of the program, to make sure they're getting the best inside look. Because, again, one of the things I've been really, really adamant about this time around, is this cycle, this year, is how do we share our story the best way possible? And there's no better way than me going out there, our associate general manager, Sam Popper, going out there, even Coach Lewis, maybe not on game days, but just in general, getting out in the community, sharing our story, and making sure everyone in San Diego County feels a part of this thing.
6: Caleb Davis joining us, general manager of San Diego State football. Caleb, you play maybe the best team in the MAC, maybe the best team in the Sun Belt. Lose two games early on, and so 1-3 heading into the year. Frustrating non-conference schedule, without a doubt. I know you're a competitive SOB. But you look at this last week in practice as you're getting ready for the Pac-12. How'd the guys approach it, dealing with some hands tied behind your back the whole week? What was this week of practice like for the boys?
16: It was great. I've been super, super proud of the way our guys have responded throughout these last few weeks of things popping up. And again, it's chaotic. We may be the only team in the country going through things like we are, but again, nobody cares. And the guys have kind of taken that to heart. They've kind of, again, put away the social media, put away anything. It's like, hey, guys, the only thing that matters is what's in the locker room and how do we respond when we do get punched in the mouth. Because, again, Texas State is a phenomenal team. They've got an explosive offense. They've got an aggressive defense. Like, there are going to be moments where they make plays on us, and we're going to have to sit there, take their punch, and give them back a haymaker that's even stronger than what we take. So I've been really proud. The guys have responded well. Again, they're handling everything in an elite way, and I'm fired up to see it come together tonight.
0: You know, Caleb, you have no idea who – I mean, this is a powerful radio station. It gets into, you know, obviously Orange County. And, you know, I'm all about recruiting. I mean, when I was at college baseball, I was recruiting coordinator at Texas Tech. It's all about recruit, recruit, recruit. And I know you do an incredible job of getting that thing organized, and it's not that easy. I've seen the guys in front of the ticket window with their parents and, you know, coming out here. And talk a little bit about – and I know we're not going to talk about players because I'm not into breaking in NCAA rules, okay? And I'm not even going to mention one player. But I know you've already got some commitments from local guys, and you've got a bunch of other commitments from guys outside. But talk a little bit about what goes on right now. You've got the early signing period coming up here before too long. Kind of take us through those dates and then the late signing. But what is going on right now with the Aztec coaching staff and you primarily?
16: Absolutely. So we're always working ahead of the class. So we're actually, like, we're tracking some senior film, but we've already got 30 commits in our class. So our 2027 class, which, again, that 30 number is all high school recruits. So we are a high school-driven program. We are going to make sure we evaluate and we recruit the best talent in San Diego County and Southern California and kind of stretch to some of our surrounding areas when it makes sense, when they fit the program, when they fit the type of people we are. But, yeah, so we're always working ahead. I mean, a lot of the kids that are going to be here tonight are either 2027 commits, potentially some JUCO kids, and then kind of working on the 28 class and starting to build those relationships. Because, again, so much of what we do at this level, like, it ain't about just the pure talent. Like, everyone's got a talent threshold and a height, weight, speed metric that you kind of have to fit for each position group. But we want to find out what type of kids these are, what character they have, what competitive traits and just love for football are they made of. And that's what makes these visits so fun, so exciting, just getting to know some of these kids on a personal level.
6: Caleb Davis joining us, general manager of Aztecs football. Now, Caleb, 2016, you were like me, college football nut, watching college football every Saturday morning, and Saturday nights were for the Pac-12. They were for the Mountain West. What do you remember about that 2016 San Diego State Mountain West championship team who's being honored tonight? Donnell Pumphrey, DeMonte Casey, Christian Chapman, Rashad Penny. What do you remember from your fan days as a college football fan?
16: It's one of the really cool things, because I think sometimes people in San Diego don't realize how national this San Diego State Aztecs brand is. And again, I'm not from out here. I'm not from the West Coast at all. I remember watching Donnell Pumphrey break free at, it was probably 11 p.m. as I'm laying in bed watching it on TV. So again, like, it was one where in Cincinnati, like, I grew up knowing San Diego State as explosive offense, as havoc-seeking defenses, and the DeMonte Caseys, I know Rashad Penny's, but Donnell Pumphrey's, like, all of these teams, like, it was so fun, so exciting to, again, my experience was going to bed watching Donnell Pumphrey break a kickoff return or break a 80-yard run, and yeah, just the explosiveness, the brand, and now to be able to match that with the Pac-12 and be one of the premier Pac-12 After Dark teams, like, I'm so fired up to continue to extend this great legacy, but build it up further than it's ever been before.
0: You know, Caleb, it's been kind of nice that people have actually been upset about the Aztecs. It shows that people care, okay?
16: I love it.
0: And I know tonight they're fighting a lot of the heat, and the Padres are playing, and it'll be interesting to see what kind of crowd for the Pac-12 opener. But the thing that will make people turn the page, you win the first Pac-12 conference game, and then you're getting ready to take on Oregon State. Everybody loves the winner. You win tonight, win convincingly. I don't care if you win on a field goal with no time left and win by one. You just want to walk off that field tonight, at 10:30 or 10:45 with a one-point victory and get out of here healthy. And talk a little bit about the momentum, because Coach Lewis is a very positive guy. I think sometimes maybe even too positive when you hear him in interviews. But what's it been like this week around him?
16: It's so funny, because we always hear everything that the fan base hits us on, whether he goes into a press conference and acts a certain type of way. But at the end of the day, Coach Lewis is the hardest working human being I've ever been around in my entire life. He's in the office from 5 a.m. till probably 11:30 or midnight every single night, getting this thing right. So that's something that, again, I know he talks about the process. Don't just focus on the results. We are fixing and we are elevating. We are working on that process every single day. And again, you said it best, like, I want the fans that are going to be upset at us. At the end of the day, we dictate if they're saying good or bad things about us, and I would much rather be around a fan base that is blowing up my DMs talking about how bad of a job I'm doing when we lose than not hearing anything at all, because that means we're in a fan base that cares, that's going to rally around us as we steer this ship back on the tracks. And again, I'm fired up to elevate the process, get everything clicking on all cylinders, because when we attack this thing, when we go out there, when we beat Texas State, again, a lot of those comments are going to change, and I love that. That's what I live for. I live for making this city proud, and again, I can't wait to do it tonight, and I can't wait to do it this season and for years in the future.
6: That's a direct quote from Caleb Davis. When we beat Texas State tonight, what's it going to take to do so? You got a scouting report for us?
16: Absolutely. They've got a very talented offense. They're actually structured as a program pretty similarly to us about how they want to go fast. They want to get things clicking early, and they've got a really good quarterback, a couple really talented receivers, a running back that's dynamic. But then defensively, they like to just be aggressive and create havoc. So it's a very different defense than we've played the last couple weeks. But being able to break something early and get them to start overthinking as they're trying to be aggressive and break on some of our routes is one of the keys. So starting fast, taking care of the football, and keeping that quarterback in the pocket and creating pressure on him. Those are three of the keys that, again, like as we get this thing clicking, again, we got to start fast. We got to get that momentum, and then we've got to respond to that first piece of adversity that inevitably we're going to face tonight.
6: Caleb, good stuff as always, man. Any wackiness coming our way tonight? Any trick plays? Any someone
0: not giving away the game plan?
6: No,
0: come
6: I know,
0: on.
6: But so it's
16: there
6: been
16: may
6: a week
16: or may
6: chaos.
16: Not be a play where the general manager takes a snap and goes,
6: Philly special out on the field. Love to see it.
16: I'm excited. Coach Lewis has been scheming them up, and our guys are excited and ready to go. So
6: good
16: I'm fired
6: stuff.
16: Up.
6: All right, Caleb Davis, general manager of Aztecs football. Always appreciate you stopping by, Caleb.
16: Appreciate
6: thank you
16: guys.
6: For your time,
16: thank
6: man.
16: You
6: 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Coming up next, Pac-12 Notebook. It's the first day of the Pac-12. Everybody in action. We'll get to some scores and some schedules. On the other side, it's San Diego Sports 760, the Aztecs. Countdown to kickoff.
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0: time between San Diego State and Texas State, the Pac-12 opener for the San Diego State Aztecs. Ben Fletcher here with the coach, Coach John Cantara, getting you ready for this game. A quick look around the Pac-12. Everybody in action against each other today. Oregon State, Colorado State in the middle of a game right now. 2 minutes left in the game, actually. Oregon State putting the beat down on the Rams. 56-26, 2:53 left in the fourth quarter. Boise State is hosting Utah State for their Pac-12 opener. Number 22, Boise State, by the way, in the country. 28-10, the Broncos in the lead on the Smurf turf. Fresno State is going to be at Washington State up in Pullman a little bit later tonight at 6:30. Fresno State with an excellent start to their year, 3-1 in their non-conference slate. And San Diego State is going to be hosting Texas State a little bit later on tonight here at Snapdragon Stadium on a night where, Coach, thankfully, temperature's starting to come down a little bit. Starting to feel okay out here. All right, the Pac-12 so far, believe it or not, in spite of what San Diego State's done, has been the strongest group of six conference, meaning Pac-12 is wide open now. Everybody's 0-0. The winner of this conference, as of right now, is slated to look very good for a college football playoff bid. And that's great to hear, Coach, because the rest of the conference has really pulled their weight so far.
1: Well, you know, I think when you look at the Pac-12, and of course, for a lot of us that grew up, it was the Pac-8, then the Pac-10, right, then the Pac-12. There's no USC, UCLA, Washington, Oregon. But the bottom line, college sports has changed, okay? And this is a new Pac-12. It's going to take, you know, a couple of years, I think, to sort some things out. We're going to talk with J.D. Wicker here in a little bit, and it'll be interesting to talk to him about, you know, can you only imagine, Fletch, I was thinking about this on the way to Snapdragon, how many phone calls, emails, meetings, trips that he had to get on an airplane to be a part of putting this Pac-12 together. This wasn't something that they did, you know, over coffee at the Kiwanis Club, I can tell you that. So it's going to be interesting to see how this conference grows. Will there be more teams added to this conference going forward? We'll have to wait and see on that as well.
0: I think there's a real possibility. I think so. And you look at just basketball, too. It just got announced this week, the Pac-12 schedule. There's already a date for the San Diego State Gonzaga game. Man, that thing, you talk about two of the premier basketball programs in the country live here in the Pac-12, so very exciting to be a part of. But you look in the world of college football, I mentioned the top group of six conferences so far. Pac-12 has been number one and led by Boise State, who's now nationally ranked at number 22. Fresno State right behind them. Oregon State with a really nice start to their year. Behind that, it's the American. Behind that, it's the Mountain West, then the Sun Belt, then Conference USA, followed by the MAC, who's had a really good non-conference schedule from Toledo and UMass. And so you look around and Pac-12 has positioned themselves well, which I know is a kind of sweat off the brow for a guy like J.D. Wicker, who is looking to get the Aztecs into the college football playoff this year. Long ways to go for that. Everybody 0-0 in the Pac-12 right now, except for Oregon State, who looks like they're about to be 1-0 in the Pac-12 with their win over Colorado State. In the top 25, packed day of football action. In fact, earlier today, you heard that Ohio State-Iowa game right here on San Diego Sports 760. Ohio State 31-14. How about the local kid, Coach Julian Sayin? Man, he's putting together an impressive year, and it looks like, without a doubt, the best player in college football is his wide receiver, Jeremiah Smith.
1: Well, I was going to say, we can't forget that Jeremiah Smith, you know, he wasn't a finalist, obviously, last year for the Heisman Trophy like Julian was. I mean, could they possibly have two guys at Ohio State be finalists for the Heisman this year?
0: I think so. I think that's the direction it's heading.
1: You know, I got to say something about Julian Sayin, because I've interviewed him. I've talked to him at length one night. I was doing Padre stuff, and he called me at my house, and we had this really good conversation. But I'll never forget the night he got beat in his final high school game. It was against Granite Hills, and I remember he was on television, and he was talking about, and he was thanking everybody. I mean, everybody in the Carlsbad program. I mean, he's just a classy guy. You've seen him in interviews, classy guy. And, you know, one thing, a guy like me who was born and raised here in San Diego, I always pull for San Diego guys, no matter what jersey they wear, and I always enjoy watching Julian play.
0: He was terrific once again today. A terrific start to his year. Their schedule just keeps getting tougher and tougher for Ohio State, so we'll see how he continues to do. But you got to think he's making his way up some draft boards. And I would imagine, without a doubt, Jeremiah Smith, the number one wide receiver picked in next year's NFL draft. Around the top 25, BYU up early on TCU, 10-7 in the third quarter. Miami beating up on Clemson, 17-3. Miami ranked number four in the country. I always say, Coach, college football is better when the Hurricanes are good. And this is back-to-back years now where Miami Miami's been pretty damn good. Texas Tech, number 12 in the country, is losing right now at halftime to Colorado. Deion Sanders and the Buffs up 7-3. Washington, UW, is beating USC right now 14-10. That would be an upset as well, and that game is being played at USC. Utah State and Boise State, like we mentioned earlier, 28-10. Boise State in the lead at the half. Number 11, LSU over McNeese right now, 35-0. And number 6, Indiana, up on Rutgers, 23-0. Coach, JR and I have talked about it a ton, but it seems like every week so far in college football, there's been some wackiness. You had the week one Michigan, Western Michigan fiasco with the clock. How about 2 weeks ago, you had South Carolina and Vanderbilt, the safety to end the game?
1: Right.
0: College football has just been pure chaos tonight. Today, so far, has been the first day without chaos. Hoping it's not happening here at Snapdragon Stadium.
1: Hey, Fletch, I'll tell you what. I would not want to be an official. I mean, these officials, whether they're the white hats or the linesman, the back judge, the umpire, these guys are under constant scrutiny. Now, I know they make big money, especially if you get to be, you know, in the SEC or, you know, one of those big powerhouse conferences. But, man, I'll tell you, these guys are under tremendous scrutiny, as well as the NFL officials. And guys keep signing up wanting to be officials and work their way up. But, man, these guys, they put these guys through the meat grinder week in and week out, evaluations. And, I mean, I would imagine some guys, they got to get out after a while because of the pressure's too much.
0: Well, and week in, week out, you're seeing death threats on social media towards officials. College football gets taken very, very seriously in this country, and that job is not getting any
1: easier. Well, I don't know what makes you think that. I watch college football from the time game day comes on at 7 until they go off at 10 o'clock, and then they got some replay from the SWAC conference.
0: Yeah, exactly right. All right, tonight, San Diego State and Texas State. Coach, you're a lifelong San Diego, and this school means a ton to you. I know that. With San Diego State moving up into the Pac-12, and we'll talk to JD about this, obviously that's been a conversation, right? Can San Diego State break their way into the Pac-12? When the Pac-12 used to exist in its former entity, now it's this new Pac-12, where everybody's kind of waiting to see how seriously it's going to be taken, what the next evolution of it's going to be. But clearly, San Diego State is in a spot right now where they have a bigger profile. Everything on terrestrial TV, everything from the new uniforms that they got to unveil for just one game, that wasn't happening in the Mountain West. So the money's gotten better. It looks like the profile's getting bigger. But as a lifelong San Diegan, as somebody who this school means a lot to you, what was that feeling when you saw, JD and the boys are finally getting into the Pac-12, whatever iteration it may be?
1: Well, you know, I think, you brought a lot of the Mountain West Conference teams with you. And the bottom line, they had to do something. They couldn't just sit there and die on the vine, and that's where the Mountain West Conference was. Once upon a time, the Mountain West Conference was really good. I mean, if you go back, and one of the things I want to ask JD, one of the things that really put the Mountain West Conference on the map when they were really getting started is when Sonny Lubick had Colorado State playing really well, and they played Thursday night football. And you've seen the Mid-America Conference matching on Tuesday and Wednesday and Thursday, and that's not ideal for players. It's not ideal for coaches, not ideal sometimes for fans. But the bottom line, they've got to get more exposure. And I'm going to ask them if there's any talk, because they got this big deal with CW, and I know the game tonight is going to be locally on KUSI. They've got to keep pressing the envelope. And I'll tell you the thing I'm excited about in basketball, because I grew up in the John Wooden era. I went to Wooden's camps, and it was all about John Wooden back in the day. And UCLA would not play San Diego State for many years because San Diego State, number one, wasn't very good, and it didn't really make sense for UCLA. Then when San Diego State got good, UCLA didn't want to play them. But because Mick Cronin has a good relationship with Brian Dutcher, they've worked out that home-and-home series. They're going to play at Pauley, then they're going to play down here. I mean, and I know the Bruins are coming to play in the Bill Walton event on November 7th. But that's great. I mean, that people want to go out and see UCLA. And, I mean, Bill Walton won't be playing. Lou Alcindor, Kareem Abdul-Jabbar, he won't be playing. But there are a lot of people that grew up in Southern California, you know, in my era, that when they see UCLA across the chest, they want to go see that basketball team. And they're going to have a hard time getting a ticket, I'll tell you that, unless they get those tickets early.
0: Absolutely. And, Coach, good news for you. You'll be able to ask J.D. Wicker all about that coming up in about 10 minutes here on the Aztecs Countdown to Kickoff. We're about an hour out from kickoff between San Diego State and Texas State here at Snapdragon Stadium. The temperature's starting to drop. The parking lot's starting to fill up. Here we go, baby. It's football time. It's San Diego Sports 760. 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
21: 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And Soapy Joe's. 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Tolber.
0: The Aztecs countdown to kickoff on San Diego Sports 760. Ben Fletcher with you. Aztec for life, J.R. Tolber on the other side of the country in his place. Even better, we got Coach Quintero here getting us ready for Aztecs and Texas State, the Pac-12 opener for San Diego State. We do have the latest availability report for this game, and I'm not going to go through the game time decisions or all the outs because the list is a long one, but let's just go through some of the headliners. Lucky Sutton, the star running back for San Diego State, this was expected. He will miss today's game, dealing with that ankle injury still from a few weeks ago. So Lucky's going to be out, and then a trio of tight ends for this one are going to be out as well. Jackson Ford, Jack Lua, and Jack Ellis all going to be missing. On the offensive line, Isaac Lucas is out for this one. Defense, two big names, Braylon Cardwell and Dalshawn Staley, both out in this game. Some positive news for San Diego State. Jacob Bostic, who was questionable all week, is available to play. Justice Lowe, the transfer from Oregon at wide receiver, is available to play tonight. Carson Deal, also wide receiver, available to play for San Diego State. The questionables, game time decisions, it's a long list. Jeremiah Lewis, game time decision. Javion Chop Kennard, game time decision. He is Lucky Sutton's backup. Hopefully he's able to give it a go today. Bert Emanuel Jr., the backup quarterback from a year ago, turned wide receiver this year. Game time decision. So we're going to see. It's going to be a lot of game time decisions today. Ryan Wolfer, two tight ends available for the Aztecs' game time decisions. Ryan Wolfer and Kime Fangupuo, both are game time decisions as well. Coach, it's going to be a who's who today. We'll see who's out on the field for the Aztecs, but Rich and John Schaefer better have those flip cards ready to go.
1: Well, like I mentioned earlier, I mean, it's a great opportunity for guys that are sitting over there. They're working in the weight room. They're working at practice, and they haven't been playing, and they're going to get an opportunity, and they just got to go in there and not try to do too much, just do their job and give it an effort. And you know what? If you're going to be a good football team, you got to develop depth. Now, we didn't expect them to have to develop this kind of depth fifth game, and we'll see where it goes tonight. But again, it comes down to the offense. They got to be able to move the ball, keep the defense off the field. That defense hadn't really played as bad as people may think, but the offense has got to do a much better job, especially converting third down.
0: I would tend to agree. The phrase all week from Coach Lewis has been, so what, then what? And that's what the Aztecs are going to have to do today. All right, coming up next, the athletic director of San Diego State. I'm sure he's had a heck of a week. J.D. Wicker is going to be joining us on the other side. It's the Aztecs countdown to kickoff on San Diego Sports 760.
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0: 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Get yourself a discount on a nice new Aztecs polo or one of those cool little hoodie vests that our friend Caleb Davis was wearing. We got the Athletic Director of San Diego State, J.D. Wicker, who is here in the yellow lot, ready to go for tonight's game. Ben Fletcher, Coach Kinsera with you. J.D., how are you?
27: Doing great. Ready for another Aztec football game. Obviously, it's been an interesting couple weeks, but
3: We'll lace them up tonight and go out and, you know, look for a W in our first Pac-12 game.
0: Tell us about it, JD. This week, we've all seen the ESPN reports, the Yahoo reports, Kirk Kenny's reports. It sounds like it's been chaos inside the Fowler Athletic Center. How's your week been?
3: Yeah, you know, I don't know that I'd call it chaos. It's obviously been, you know, we appreciate our partners on campus and Student Health Services and the County of San Diego, you know, helping make sure that we can continue doing what we're doing in a safe manner and that our student athletes are safe and that our staff and all of that. So some hoops to jump through, but, you know, you got to do what you got to do, and we'll be stronger for it, and we'll go out tonight and hopefully get a win and, you know, make it all worth it.
1: You know, I was thinking about you on the way down. I knew you were going to be on today, and I was thinking about phone calls, emails, text messages, plane trips, and tonight it comes to fruition, the Pac-12 opener. Talk a little bit about what it was going through the process of leaving the Mountain West Conference, talking to all the other schools that are now in the new Pac-12. Talk about that, because tonight it's a big night all over the country.
3: Yeah, you know, it's been definitely a, you know, a labor of love. It goes, you know, back all the way to when Jim Sterk got here and looking at a Utah and what they did and how we could plan for going forward and how we were going to invest in our athletic program. And I think it's obvious that we've done that. I mean, our football and basketball combined records since 2010 are third in the country behind Oregon and Ohio State. So that investment and then, you know, the hard work it took to pull it all together and the work we've done in the last, you know, basically 2 years to launch tonight – that first football game in the Pac-12 is pretty special.
0: It's huge, JD. It's massive. And tonight you're honoring the 2016 Mountain West champs.
3: Yep.
0: That Aztecs team, which was one of the better teams the Mountain West has ever had. You talk about Donnell Pumphrey going over 2,000 yards that season. Rashad Penny as the return specialist of the year. But talk a little bit about that, having the 2016 boys back here. Is that hopefully some contagious in terms of winning to the team that's on this year?
3: Well, it's fun because that was my first year back.
0: Yeah.
3: So I'm October 24th will be 10 years for me. So I walked into that season where, you know, special season. And again, Donnell with, you know, 2,000 plus yards, Rashad with 1,000 yards plus all the return stuff. A great defense as always. And, you know, the Las Vegas Bowl was really special.
0: Christian Chapman, MVP.
3: Yeah, and beating Houston the way that we did. Yeah, so it was a lot of fun. So it's great. I've been, you know, I've seen a couple of the guys out in the tailgate we had for them in the River Park. So it's fun to honor that. And we did 15 last year as well. And, you know, we've been talking a lot, you know, with the team about that 2015 team started 1-3 and
0: right.
3: then went and won, I think, 10 straight. So it's possible, you know. You never know. That's why you lace them up and you go play.
1: Hey, JD, I wanted to talk a little bit about the growth of the Pac-12. I mean, it's going smooth. You get conference play going tonight. And I was telling Ben earlier, I remember when Sonny Lubick got Colorado State going, and they started playing those games on ESPN, like on Thursday night, and that really kind of put the Mountain West Conference on the map. And we've seen what the MAC in on Tuesday, Wednesday, and Thursday. I mean, are those some things with the TV deal that you think may happen eventually to give the Pac-12 even more oomph out there before the weekend of football?
3: Yeah, I mean, you know, I think one of the big things for us is the TV partners that we have don't have a ton of other football content. Like, we're the only college football in USA. The CW has us, an ACC game. They've got Mountain West, but we're a priority for them. And then, you know, CBS Sportsnet and Big CBS. So we've got windows on the weekend where we can slot in. But, yes, we look at Thursday night, Friday night as a time when you can really be on your own as opposed to, you know, if you're in the 12:30 window or the 4 o'clock window or whatever, there's other competition around the country. So it's finding that right balance. And, you know, you also want to be careful of taking games off of weekends. You know, Thursdays and Fridays can be special, but you don't want too many of them. So we'll continue working with our broadcast partners and finding those great windows when we can really, you know, show the rest of the country the Pac-12. I mean, being selfish, I wanted a few more earlier starts than what we got. I mean, we got the 1-4 o'clock start on Halloween. You know, maybe not in September and early October, obviously, but later in the year, some earlier starts would have been great. But we'll keep working on it and see where we go.
1: Well, what is the ideal start time? I remember, you know, I'm a kid that grew up here in San Diego, and I went and saw Don Coryell coach and Claude Gilbert, and, you know, they used to start at, you know, 7:30. What is the ideal start time from your perspective as an athletic director?
3: I mean, I think earlier in the year we used to say 5 o'clock. I think maybe a little later, 6 or 7, earlier in the year. And then as you get later in the season when you're not going to worry about, you know, it being 100 degrees outside, I like kind of a mid to late afternoon game. Give people time to get their kids' stuff out of the way in the morning, hopefully in early afternoon, and then, you know, come in and tailgate and then get the kick, but also have an opportunity to be home before, you know, 10 or 11 o'clock.
0: JD, obviously the heat today was a thing.
3: Yes.
0: It seems like it's died down a little bit. Now, I know J.R. Tolver's not here, but he does have something very special that he does every week. And he compliments you, JD, and says, you know, you're a football athletic director. You know the game incredibly well. Honestly, it does blow me away how much you know the game. Texas State can score, man. What do the Aztecs need to do tonight to slow down that offense? What do the Aztecs need to do with some creativity, probably, with all those names I listed off on the availability report, to put some points on the board?
3: I think the biggest thing tonight, especially with, you know, you've got some pieces out for, you know, a variety of reasons, is you've got to be disciplined in what you do. So with Texas State's quarterback and their two really good wide receivers, our defensive backfield has got to be disciplined. We've got an opportunity with the D-line, I think, to get some pressure. So we've got to have discipline in the defensive backfield. And then from an offensive standpoint, you know, get something established early and hopefully get Jaden off to a good start. I mean, that's something that, you know, give him a few throws early that he can, you know, really hit and get some confidence going. And I think we've got an opportunity because theirs is a defense that you can move the ball on if you're disciplined in what you do.
0: So I loved that last week, by the way. Three straight passes to open up the game to the tight end. And that first drive was probably the best the offense has looked, marching the ball down the field all year.
3: Yeah. And then, you know, you have, you know, Chop get hurt and then Lucky goes down and you're kind of like,
0: now what?
3: Now, and that's the other thing. It's how do you react to the adversity? And that's something that, you know, that's 18 to 22 year old young men, and that's something I think, you know, they've talked a lot about this week, is the adversity of everything going on, and in the game. All right, next play, next man up. You've just got to move forward. You can't be like, oh man, you know, Chop and Lucky are both down. What are we going to do now?
1: And, you know, there aren't a lot of athletic directors in the country, and I've talked to a lot of guys over the years that could break down the opponent the way Mr. Wicker did right now. That's pretty impressive.
0: He's a football athletic director.
1: Well,
0: that's what he does.
1: Yeah, but, you know, he also is working probably 80 hours a week, too. I mean, he's got other sports involved. In fact, how many sports are out there at San Diego State right now?
3: So we're 18 sports right now.
1: 18.
3: So 18, and obviously the soccers are off. Our women's soccer opened their Pac-12 play this past week. I think they'll play again tomorrow. I think they're on the road. Volleyball's off and running in Pac-12 play as well. So men's soccer as well. And basketball will be, I mean, we're what?
0: We're knocking on the door.
3: 2 weeks away from the first exhibition.
1: Hey, let me ask you this. Any other sports possibly being added to Aztec sports in the future? Beach volleyball seems to be a pretty big hit these days.
3: Hey, right now, we're going to focus on what we've got. It's, you know, I think we need to kind of understand where college athletics as a whole is going, and then understand, you know, where, how we fit into that and what fits in best. So I think right now we're happy where we're at.
0: Exhibition games for basketball coming up at the end of October. November 3rd, Cal State Fullerton. November 7th, Colorado, part of the Bill Walton Classic. Yeah. Really looking forward to that. But, JD, I know your phone must already be blown up. About February 6th, which is when San Diego State hosts Mark Few and Gonzaga for the first Pac-12 matchup between these two teams. Dutch was out ringing the bell at Petco Park for a playoff game.
3: Yeah.
0: Everything is going for Aztecs basketball right now as they're putting the final preparations into the season. But how about that, man? Gonzaga at home, February 6th, going to be a sellout at Viejas Arena. How excited are the boys for basketball?
3: Yeah, no, I mean, we're excited. You know, obviously we were thrilled that David got cleared and looking for hopefully the other two young men to hopefully get NCAA clearance in the next week or so, so that they're ready to go. And, yeah, should be a good season and a great schedule. A lot of games in the Southern California area outside of Viejas that people get an opportunity to go to. And, I mean, we're really excited about the UCLA series because they'll be back in San Diego next year. So go up to Poly and enjoy that and then bring them back to San Diego next year.
1: You know, I was telling Fletcher earlier about UCLA's history with San Diego State's been very interesting because when Coach Wooden was there, San Diego State, you know, they had some good teams here and there, but they didn't want to play San Diego State. And then when San Diego State got real good, UCLA definitely didn't want to play San Diego State. But now Mick Cronin is pretty good friends with you guys and with Brian Dutcher, and that's probably how this got done, isn't it?
3: That's a lot of it is, you know, them finally, you know, getting together and figuring out, because we did closed-door scrimmages with them. We had them in San Diego, what, last year, I think, for an exhibition. So
0: year before that, I think you were there for an exhibition or a scrimmage.
3: Closed-door scrimmage. Mm-hmm. So it's kind of, you know, been a natural progression. And, again, for those, you know, those Big Ten and Big 12 schools now, they don't, they want to stay on the West Coast.
1: Yeah.
3: So, and we're a good RPI game. I mean, we're a game that's going to build their resume, and it's not a bad loss if you come to Viejas and get beat.
0: You mentioned David, but JD, that's such a trend in college basketball right now. New Mexico, I can't remember his name, had that stud a year ago who was an international transfer.
3: He's back, and we're glad we're not seeing him again.
0: He's terrific, by the way. Yeah. But
1: well, he played 5 years of pro ball before he got here.
0: That's what I'm saying. It's such a thing in college basketball. What are some of the complications in terms of your office for getting those guys over here?
3: Yeah, I mean, I think, you know, one of the things to remember is in Europe, you don't have college, and you don't have, you know, your kind of your younger high school years, you're working with a club or something like that. So they're basically giving them living expenses. Now, they're guys that are making a lot of money, but, you know, the three guys that we've got, we're basically making living expenses. So it's like having a scholarship over there and then coming over. Now, they're playing against older guys and, you know, that type of thing. So it's been, you know, it's been a process because we haven't really done this before. So it was a learning process for the coaches. But, you know, I think we're going to be in a good spot, and we're looking forward to having them in the having them ready to go by the time the season starts.
0: We're keeping you for way too long, and I'm sorry, but the Players Era Tournament in Las Vegas is back for another year. It's expanded this year. Is there more money involved this year? I don't know if that's true.
3: No, we're getting I think same money we did last year.
0: So mil per team going in, and then you have an opportunity to make more.
3: We're $750.
0: Okay,
3: we redid our deal and extended it, and $750 to go play. So.
0: Now, they want it to become like a Sweet 16, but in November. Do you see that being the future? Is that how big it can get?
3: The problem is they're up against college football.
0: Right.
3: So you're never going to get all of the attention that you want because you're going to have to play during the week because all the TV slots starting, especially Thanksgiving week, Thursday are NFL and college football. So it's hard to really, you know, be able to capture people's attention when they're that, you know, involved in football.
0: Such a cool idea, though.
3: Yeah.
0: And hopefully it does continue to grow.
3: I mean, it's good.
0: Grow,
3: I mean, it's great basketball to watch.
0: Yeah.
3: And, you know, that's why you always love Maui, because Maui was Monday, Tuesday, Wednesday of Thanksgiving week when there wasn't a whole lot of football, if any. So you did, you know, I saw an article the other day, I think this week, whenever the first game this week was, there's now 61 straight days where there's a football game, either college or NFL. And then that kind of ends right around Thanksgiving week, and you get into some good basketball.
0: JD, you're the best. Thank you for your time, as always. Appreciate you.
3: Appreciate it, guys. Go Aztecs.
0: Go Aztecs, indeed. That's the athletic director of San Diego State, JD Wicker. We will be back with John Schaefer, the voice of the Aztecs, coming up next here on the Aztecs Countdown to Kickoff on San Diego Sports 760.
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0: The Aztecs countdown to kickoff on San Diego Sports 760. We are just about there, folks. Pac-12 play opens up. San Diego State, Texas State inside of Snapdragon Stadium. Looks like we're heading for a 7:40 first kick. And we got John Schaefer here, the voice of the Aztecs. Hi, Schaefer. How are you?
7: What is going on, gentlemen? Good to be with you both on this warm Saturday evening.
0: I should have said this. We got Coach Quintero here tonight.
7: I know.
0: Filling in for Aztec great J.R. Tolver. All right, John, what do we know about Texas State? We know they can score. What else?
7: I mean, they really can score. This is one of the better offenses in the country, regardless of level. 523 yards a game. You look at what they've done here recently. They're just scoring. I mean, they didn't at Texas, but there's no shame in that. Then, you know, they didn't really get going on offense at home against UTSA. It was a very winnable game, and watching it back. And the last 2 weeks, they've been incredible. Now, one of them was an

0: year where the Aztecs have always had good kicking game, good punting game, coverage, return. How would you evaluate their special team so far?
1: I think it's been a strength, honestly, John. You know, I think at times maybe they'd be looking for a little more consistency, but now, they haven't really settled for a ton of field goals. They haven't attempted a ton of field goals, but DeLiva's been good, and their punter Dorji coming into last week at Toledo, I think, was top 10 in yards per punt. They have dangerous return men as well. I mean, Jalen Hawkins took a kick back to the house in that opener against Portland State. I'd like to see more of that, you know, dynamic return game. I think they could be really beneficial in a game like this. Like, can you create some offense out of special teams? Also, could you block a kick potentially in special teams? But you're right. I mean, no question. San Diego State special teams units have been some of the best in the country. They could use that tonight as a home underdog.
2: All right, John, you look at the availability report, and Kirk Kenny has the latest one up on his social media. This thing, a laundry list, John. It's a short novel, if we're being honest. Obviously, dealing with some existential circumstances this week with the outbreak on campus. But you got can you break this down into simple English for us? Do we know anybody who's going, who's not going for sure?
1: I think it's been more impactful for them, at least right now, on the offensive side of the ball. I do think it will lead to another new unit of offensive line starters. Last year they had the same five for all 13 games. This will be the fourth time in five games we'll have a different look up front, which of course is concerning. I'm not expecting to see Lucky. I think Sutton's already officially out, right? Kennard maybe in some capacity. It would surprise me, which means if those two are out, you're looking at potentially a true freshman in Josiah Lucas to start a tailback, which is incredible. You'd have to go back to like a Donald Pumphrey the last time a true freshman started at San Diego State at tailback, which is truly unbelievable. But these circumstances are unbelievable as well. And then the other thing they're dealing with significantly are these tight ends who are dealing with either injuries or illness, and that could put, you know, some of these secondary, you know, younger tight ends into that starting lineup for San Diego State. I think defensively they're a lot healthier, so to speak, and they should be in a decent spot, I would say, defensively. But anytime you're, you know, switching up your offensive line, that's a cause for concern, and I do expect them to have at least one change on their offensive line. It could be two.
0: John, we were talking about Bert Emanuel Jr. Didn't play last week. Don't know if he's quite 100%. We don't know exactly what's going on with him, but he's supposed to play tonight. And we were thinking, you know, if this offense struggles, maybe they'd got a couple of plays for him, even, you know, run a wildcat with him.
1: It's interesting you say that. I could see it. He's such a, you know, jack of all trades, I guess, because not only is he, I think he's proven to be a good weapon for Jaden Denegal when he has been healthy this year, but again, with the packages that they had last year for him, he was already playing some wildcat. He played quarterback, obviously, last year in the bowl game and ran for nearly 200 yards before he got hurt. I could see something similar because of the situations that they're in. I don't think it would be overly surprising to see a package of plays for Bert Emanuel Jr., not just as a receiver. So, you know, hopefully he is close to 100%. I do think he is a serious slash significant offensive weapon for Sean Lewis. And in some form or fashion, he needs to be on display here tonight. We'll see in what manner they're ultimately able to use him.
2: John, let's look back to that 2016 team. Obviously, a bunch of those guys here today, the Mountain West Championship team. Donnell Pumphrey, Rashad Penny,
3: amazing.
2: Christian Chapman.
3: Huh.
2: I know you're a college football nut. You've been a college football addict at different times in your life. What do you remember from that squad? What are you hoping that they maybe impart some wisdom on this squad?
1: I mean, that's an incredible team, obviously, and it starts with that ground game and that defense. 11-3 overall. I mean, just some of the names that you just mentioned. You know, and you talk about championship teams, that's what everyone's striving for, obviously. When you think about San Diego State, they're striving for the next championship. But you go back to 2016, and, you know, I'm just looking. They had that game they lost, that's right, at USA, South Alabama. They lost 42-24. And they also lost a game in the regular season at Wyoming before they went there and won that Mount West title game, 27-24, and then a huge win, obviously, against Houston in that bowl game in Las Vegas when Pumphrey set the rushing record. So it's just a special season. You think about 11-win seasons at San Diego State, there's not a ton of examples of them. And that, you know, ushering in of this modern era of San Diego State football, their successes in the 2010s, 2016s, you know, most indicative of all their success that decade.
0: John, we've been talking a lot about the struggles of the offense and Denegal and Jordan Napier, four catches, only 10 yards. Let's talk about the defense.

0: offense. You know, they had a little bit of a difficult time last week trying to get off the field. But overall, if you really look at their total bottle of work, considering how much they've had to be on the field, they've actually played pretty well.
1: Yeah, you know, I mean, when you compare it to last year's defense, that's a tough comparison because the Aztecs had obviously a first-round pick in Chris Johnson. They had Bryce Phillips, the opposite corner, you know, was in the NFL camp. I mean, you had so much talent, obviously, on that team, and some departs via graduation or the draft, or obviously via the transfer portal, someone like Trey White or Owen Chambliss. I mean, you're replacing so much. But they're talented, to your point. I think they look the part. They haven't obviously been the same unit that they were a year ago. They've also got their first-time coordinator in Demetrius Sumler. I really like the interior of their line, Malachi Finau, Gavriel Lightfoot. I think the linebackers have been terrific, Hala and Latuli. Mike Lindsey's a terrific corner. So I think all the pieces are there, and I think as we get further along in the season, you know, can they force more turnovers? You know, in a game like this against an explosive offense, can you be plus one or plus two? I think you have to. I think to win a game like this, it simply comes down to something like that. Can you force an extra turnover or two? I think they're capable of doing that, and I think they might need to do that here tonight.
2: All right, John, before we let you go, and John Schaefer, voice of the Aztecs, joining us here. If San Diego State gets to 1-0 tonight, it's because of this player.
1: Man, that is so tough. I mean, that's a really excellent question. I'll say this. You know what? In a sport like this, when you're going up against, you know, one of the better G6 quarterbacks, honestly, he could be playing at the P4 level, Brad Jackson. Can Jaden Daniel take that step forward tonight? And it would be the reason it's against all odds is because of what he's dealing with this makeshift offense due to the injuries and the illnesses. Is this the game? Now, Texas State is as poor of a pass defense as there is in the country. I think they're second last in pass defense. So is this the game you can throw for 275 yards? Is this the game you could throw two-plus touchdown passes, you know, move the chains consistently? That's the part of it for me. Can Jaden Daniel take the reins again in these non-perfect situations and scenario, and can he, you know, look the part, and can he be the equal of Brad Jackson here tonight?
2: And what's crazy, John, is last week, three straight passes to open up the game to a tight end.
1: That's right.
2: This week, the best case scenario for a tight end is game time decision so far. Every tight end hitting the availability report in some form or fashion. John Schaefer, appreciate you as always, pal, and good luck on the call.
1: Appreciate you guys.
2: John Schaefer, voice of the Aztecs, joining us here on the Aztecs Countdown to Kickoff. Always appreciate his time. All right, we got the keys to an Aztecs victory coming up next, and who better to deliver them than the coach himself, John Quintero, on the other side with keys to an Aztecs victory presented by San Diego County Toyota Dealers. 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It's the Aztecs Countdown to Kickoff.
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2: We are getting very close to kickoff between San Diego State and Texas State. Ben Fletcher, Coach John Katera with you here on the Aztecs countdown to kickoff. Still to come, we're going to hear from the head coach, Sean Lewis, in just a little bit in a conversation he had with Rich Orenberger a little bit earlier. And then we'll hear from the big fella himself, Rich Orenberger, on the field with his field report before this game. But right now it's time for keys to an Aztecs victory. We're going to start with Coach Katera's first key.
7: Number one.
0: All right, I think we've been talking about the offense all week. I mean, really, since that loss last week at Toledo, they put up 16 points, but a lot of those points were late when the game was already decided. They've got to find a way to get this offense going, and they can't go three downs and out to start the game because then the fans aren't going to get into the game. They've got to find a way to get some points on that first drive. Denigal's got to be much better in decision-making, and he's got to limit turnovers. I mentioned earlier, 5 touchdown passes so far, but 5 interceptions early in the year. So that offensive line kind of banged up. They're going to have one new starter in there tonight. They've got to find a way to make a dent in this defense. And this defense, by the way, for Texas State, you can score on them. If the Aztecs can't score on them tonight, I'd be really concerned.
2: Yeah, Coach, you know, it's funny. Football is such a complicated game, and there's so much that goes into it. And you hear some of these really cerebral head coaches and their play calls like a Sean McVay. It sounds like a different language. But really, football is pretty simple. Get yourself in third and short, and you're going to win a lot of football games, or avoid third down altogether, ideally. Couldn't agree more. Key number two.
7: Number two.
0: Well, number two is a simple one. The defense has got to step up tonight. Brad Jackson's a quality quarterback. Doesn't run. He'll run occasionally if he breaks the pocket, but he likes to sit in there and throw the football. Two talented receivers. The secondary is going to be really important, whether they're playing zone or man. They're going to have big nights, maybe have a little inexperience in that secondary, but they're going to get their opportunities tonight. They got to make the most of it, and I also think they're going to have to they just can't sit back and play Texas State straight up. They're going to have to get after the passer. They're going to need to put a little heat on him. Maybe he'll throw one up for grabs early or maybe even late. But you just can't let him sit back there like a statue and canvas the field.
2: They got a duo of incredibly talented wide receivers. They run a ton of plays. I think they're 8th in the country in terms of tempo of how fast they want to move. And he's a terrific quarterback. Honestly, reminds me a lot of John Allen Richter, who they played a week ago. All right, Coach, let's get your final key.
7: Number three.
0: Well, I think it's very simple, and I think with a young football team, there are going to be a lot of young guys playing in this game because of the injuries and guys battling back from the mumps. And J.D. Wicker uses a word that I would use, adversity. I mean, we have adversity every day in our life. In any walk of life, people listening now, whether you're a lawyer or a fireman, a police officer, or a radio guy, you got to deal with adversity. And there are going to be a lot of guys tonight that are going to get an opportunity, and they're going to make a mistake, and they're going to think about that mistake when the next play is being run, and they're going to screw that one up. They've got to deal with adversity. They've got to, basically forget about what just happened and play the next play. I know that sounds simple, but that's what you have to do. And for young football players, Fletch, that's hard to do. It's hard to do for any athlete, quite frankly, until they really build that self-confidence. There are a lot of guys tonight that may be playing in their first football game all year for the Aztecs, and they want to show well. They want to look good in the film room on Monday.
2: You know, I heard Steph Curry talk about it one time, about his fast memory. And it's you remember the ones you make. You forget about the ones you miss real quick.
0: That's right.
2: Move on from it, and that's how you be great. All right, well done, Coach. Appreciate you filling in for J.R. Tolver here today. Coming up next, we're going to hear from the head coach, the man in charge, Sean Lewis, with the conversation he had with Rich Orenberger a little bit earlier today. You'll hear from the coach. Coming up next, it's the Aztecs countdown to kickoff.
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2: Aztecs countdown to kickoff on San Diego Sports 760. Ben Fletcher with you, joined by my buddy Coach John Quintera. But right now, we hand over to Rich Ohrenberger, who earlier got to catch up with the head coach, Sean Lewis. Let's hear their conversation.
11: Aztecs are marching toward kickoff, a 7:30 kickoff at Snapdragon Stadium. We're here with Sean Lewis, head coach of the San Diego State Aztecs football team, as he readies the team for this upcoming opponent. So, Coach, while we have you, really quick, what are the keys to victory for today's game?
12: Yeah, I mean, one of the biggest things that we need to do is really value the football, right? There's an explosive offense on that other boundary that we don't need to give extra possessions to, and so we need to do a great job with our ball security, our decision-making, and come out on the right side of the turnover margin when we have the ball offensively and within the kicking game. Defensively, we have to do a great job when we're defending this explosive playmaking offense. They thrive on the explosives. Their quarterback is an elite decision maker with really good accuracy, and so we have to do a good job staying top down, limiting the explosive plays, disguising our shells, giving him some different pictures that he doesn't feel comfortable reading and seeing as we go forward with it. And then ultimately, man, we got to fly around, Rich, and we got to do a great job being more physical at the moment of truth in all three phases. You know, that's one thing that when I turn on the tape here later this evening, I want to see a team that's more physical at the point of attack in all three phases of the game.
11: No question about it. Good luck, Coach. Everybody here is pulling for you, hoping for that first Pac-12 victory.
12: Appreciate it. Go Aztecs.
11: Go Aztecs, indeed. We'll continue countdown to kickoff right here on San Diego Sports 760. 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
2: San Diego Sports 760. Thank you, Rich. Appreciate you. Speaking of Rich Ohrenberger, he's coming up next. Rich with his field report presented by Ailsmith coming up next. It's the Aztecs countdown to kickoff.
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2: 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Rich, how we doing inside Snapdragon Stadium?
11: It is filling up and it is warm. We're gonna have a kickoff at 7:30 p.m. in the mid 80s, and I don't think it's gonna relent And listen, you know, the heat's the heat, the weather's the weather. You've heard Sean Lewis, the head coach of the San Diego State Aztecs, say that in the past. And it's the truth. If you got to play in it, so does Texas State. And guess what? You're at home. They had to travel. And all's fair in football. So let's put the ball down and play.
0: All right, Rich, let's get down to the brass tacks. Let's talk a little offensive line play. Your thoughts so far on the offensive line for San Diego State through the first four games?
11: Well, I'm going to repeat that something that Sean Lewis said this week and actually last week. It hasn't been good enough yet. Now, that doesn't mean that it can't be good enough this season, but so far the results are the results. And you go on the road to Toledo, and the line of scrimmage game was lost over the course of that time. And, you know, you think to yourself, well, geez, they've had 4 weeks. Yeah, they've had 4 weeks, but it's been with a bunch of moving parts on the offensive line due to the health situation that we know that San Diego State is dealing with. There have been a lot of moving parts up front. And when you don't have a cohesive unit, that's a really difficult putt to make, as you know, Coach. It's really an important position to have continuity. And so when you have different players playing next to each other, and in certain cases, some of the people entering the huddle, I'm pretty sure, are introducing themselves to people. That's how crazy some of the musical chairs has been. I think that's a big reason for some of the miscues up front on the offensive line.
2: Rich, let's take people behind the lines a little bit and tell them what goes on where you and John are. Because you guys have these flip cards that have the offense, the defense, the special teams on them with all the names and all the numbers written out. And now on a normal day, on a normal football game, those cards have notes all over them. Those cards have crosses out all over them. What does your card look like right now with the amount of names on the availability report for San Diego State?
11: So on both of the sides of the cards, just because of how many players Texas State uses and then also how many players you need to have up on your card for San Diego State, there is no room for anything other than names. It is if it was yellow, it would look like the phone book up here, you know. So be ready to hear, and I mean this, to hear names that you literally did not know were on the roster as key contributors tonight for the San Diego State Aztecs, because in certain position groups, they've gotten down to the true depth of the roster where you might even see certain guys playing out of position throughout the course of the night. I wouldn't even be surprised if that was part of the strategy to catch Texas State off guard in some moments.
0: Hey, Rich, Jaden Denningle's taken a lot of heat this week, okay? And I don't like to see any college athlete take the heat that he's taken around San Diego. He hadn't gotten off to a good start. You watched him all last year. To me, he hasn't really taken that step forward yet, and I say yet. But what can Sean Lewis and the offense do tonight to maybe take a little pressure off of him early and kind of get him back on track and kind of give him a few positives?
11: I think the most important thing, Coach, is to run the ball efficiently. And so winning on first and second down and not having these obvious pass situations on third down, keep it manageable for him, third and five and less. You know, when you have the whole playbook open to you on third down, it really limits what the defense, first of all, can do to you, but it also expands offensively what you can do to a defense. So that is the key tonight. This offensive line needs to open up holes for these running backs, and they're going to be relying on young guys. Josiah Lucas is going to be out there. Jordan Thomas is going to be out there. Between the two of them, they've had 10 carries last week and only 24 carries on the season and barely have played football at the collegiate level so far. So you're relying on guys who haven't really spent a lot of time in this backfield or any backfield around the nation collegiately, and so it's important to establish the run, win up front, and give Jaden Denegal opportunities to make shorter throws to convert third down and build his confidence up.
2: Now, Rich, I don't remember how J.R. Tolver usually sets this up, but it's something about guys getting off the bus. It's the eyeball test, Rich. Who wins the eyeball test coming into this game?
11: There's athletes all over this field. This is a dead even heat, my friend. San Diego State's got some playmakers offensively and some athletes. And I honestly feel like, it, regardless of what the record tells you, they haven't been out-athleted a single time so far this season. And tonight's going to be no different because they stand toe-to-toe, especially offensively when you make comparisons with Texas State. Defensively, willing hitters all over the field for Texas State.
16: However, this is a defense that's going to let you win. There are times where they miss tackles. There are times where they play out of position, and there are real opportunities to hurt this team, especially in the secondary, if you can get the passing game going. So from the off-the-bus standpoint, very even athletically, but in terms of the gameplay, there are going to be some opportunities here for San Diego State, but they got to play a great game.
0: Hey, Rich, let me ask you this. I mean, you played high school ball, you played college, you played in the National Football League, and, you know, high school you always usually play on Friday night. College football, there's games that are played at 1 o'clock, 3 o'clock, 5 o'clock. When you were playing college ball, what was your ideal start time to play? Because, man, having to sit around all day and just wait to be in the last group of games, it's got to be kind of tough, I would think.
16: Absolutely. And it's such a interesting question to get inside the mind of the athlete coach, because when I was playing, I remember thinking to myself, gosh, like, if every game could be a 1 o'clock kickoff, then the world would be perfect. But, you know, like, sometimes you got to be on prime time. Sometimes you are playing on the West Coast. Sometimes, you know, there's a better game slated in the noon window, and you got to get pushed later for those reasons. But 1 o'clock's kind of the sweet spot. You get enough sleep, even if you fall asleep anxious or nervous and you have trouble hitting the pillow the night before. You get enough sleep, you get up, you only have to eat one meal. That was another thing. Like, sometimes you might overdo it at one of the two meals. It gives less enough opportunity for you to screw that up. And then you just strap on your helmet and get out there and play. And also, I mean, if I'm being perfectly honest, you finish the game at around 3 or 4 o'clock, you can have some cold sodas afterward. It's not so bad.
2: Cold sodas, like Ethan Salas in the Padres locker room. Just Sprite, right?
16: That's Sprite. That's right.
2: Rich, you look at tonight's game. Yeah. Look at tonight's game. We're going to see some players playing out of position. This is, it's going to be a little bit weird. Is there a part of that? I don't know how many people know that. That's a little bit fun for these. That maybe is going to throw Texas State off guard.
16: Yeah, that is a really, really good point. Yes. Sometimes invention, or I guess necessity is the mother of invention, is the right way to say it. And in this case, that might be exactly what we see tonight. Sometimes you don't want to run certain offensive schemes, but you're forced to, and you may find success. And all of a sudden, that may become part of your offense as a result of the necessity that brought you to that creativity in the first place. So, yeah, I'm completely with you. I mean, look, wars were won with unconventional tactics. In the American Revolutionary War, you're facing the British Empire. There's no way farmers with pitchforks are going to win. So they were literally hiding out behind trees and roads and attacking convoys. And that's the way you beat the British Empire. Well, I'm not comparing Texas State to the Redcoats, but the Bobcats are coming. The Bobcats are coming. What are you going to do? You got to find a way to win with the bodies that you have available.
2: And I do think that's our cue. When Rich Orenberger start making Revolutionary War references, pregame show done. Thank you, Rich. Appreciate your time, pal.
16: You got it, guys. You're doing a great job, and I hope I did okay, too.
2: Oh, you were excellent. You were wonderful, my friend. Rich Orenberger is going to be on the call tonight alongside John Schaefer. Always appreciate his time. All right, coming up next, perhaps the most important injury report of the season so far, presented by Mission Injury Lawyers. Stay tuned. It's San Diego Sports 760. 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
0: And Gianna over here.
2: And Gianna, of course. You know, she's actually a Padres employee, so she's double screening it like crazy here tonight.
0: That was blocking her out. I thought it was basketball season. I was already blocking out.
2: And, of course, a big thank you to Coach John Quintero filling in for J.R. Tolver tonight. How many yards do you have in college, Coach? Receiving yards?
0: None.
2: Pretty close to J.R.?
0: Not close. You know, J.R. was a left-handed quarterback at Mira Mesa High School.
2: Yes, he was.
0: Yeah, he doesn't like to say that he couldn't throw. He threw the ball pretty good, but his forte was catching the ball.
2: He was excellent at it, man. If you go back and pull up some J.R. Tolver highlights from his time in high school, hell, his time in the NFL, he had some pretty amazing catches. All right, we will get you an injury report, which is kind of the name of the week for San Diego State so far. I won't bother you with all the names who are questionable or out.
0: Hey, remember, the game's kicking off at 7:40, okay?
2: 7:40. Here are the names that are in, and we had questions about them all week. But Jacob Bostic, the excellent wide receiver, is available to play. That's huge for San Diego State. Justice Lowe, another wide receiver, the transfer from Oregon, who had a huge week in week one against Portland State, he is available for this game. The questionables are a long list, but the big one is Javion Kennard, who I think a lot of people thought his season was over after the injury he sustained a week ago. He is a game-time decision. Warming up on the field, we'll see if he can go. Donovan Brown, Bert Emanuel Jr., two other names on that game-time decision list. The big name out is Lucky Sutton, the excellent running back for San Diego State on all sorts of preseason watch lists for one of the best running backs in the country. He is out for tonight's game dealing with that ankle injury. The trio of tight ends, Jack Ellis, Jack Lua, Jackson Ford, all out for this game. And Dale Sean Staley, the excellent defensive back, is out as well. It's going to be a laundry list today for San Diego State. Creativity will need to be had by the coaching staff for the Aztecs. Before we get out of here, little tradition we do on the Aztecs countdown to kickoff, we're going to pick a player of the game. Coach, who are you picking and why?
0: Well, I want to see Jordan Napier. I mean, I know he's battled injuries. 2 years ago, I thought this guy was something special. Last year, he was okay, but and got hurt. And he's come back, but he's not performing. And I don't know if he's 100%. I don't know what's going on. But he's only got 4 catches, 10 yards. This was the number one receiver coming into camp. And they've got to get something out of him tonight. They need a big night from Napier.
2: Yeah, I think so, too. You look back to some of the games he's had. That game against Cal his freshman year where we all learned the name Jordan Napier. He had one play in that game where he caught the ball behind the line of scrimmage, somehow broke 8 tackles en route to a 45-yard touchdown. One of the most impressive plays I've seen in the last few years of any Aztec. We know that's in Jordan Napier. We need to see it here tonight, especially on a night where you're shorthanded. I'm thinking on a night like tonight, Coach, you look to your captains, right? And the one captain who's fully healthy coming into this game, the guy who's better than pretty much everybody in that locker room about pretty much everything. He's the best golfer, best ping pong player, best cornhole player, best dodgeball player, one of the best students on the team, Tano Lituli, the captain on the defensive side, the middle linebacker, which has been such a big part of Aztec's history over the years. You think about the Kiavitz, Zenos. Man, there's been some good ones. Kirk Morrison, the linebacker position at San Diego State, has always been such a key, and Tano Lituli is a true Aztec great, 3-time captain. On a day like today where you're going to have guys not knowing where the hell they're going, you need someone pointing them in the right direction.
0: Well,
2: Tano Latuli's that guy.
0: Well, Tano, I'll tell you where I met Tano. You know, he went to Cathedral Catholic, but I was at the Army-Navy game in 2023, and he was a freshman at and I met him after the Army-Navy game out on the field. That's the first time I ever met him. And next thing you know, he decided to come back home and really put together a very nice career. He's had a few injuries along the way, but when he's on the field, man, he's really productive.
2: Yeah, he's truly a Fred Warner type when you look at how he plays the linebacker position, and would love to see some awesomeness out of him. In fact, his family just made their way past us heading into the stadium at Snapdragon Stadium for tonight's game. All right, we are just minutes away from kickoff between San Diego State and Texas State. If you missed it, the story of the week has been health. There was an infectious disease outbreak on the campus at San Diego State. It has impacted the football team, and there's a lot of HIPAA and different rules that San Diego State's had to follow this week, so we don't know the true extent of it. What we do know, you're going to see a lot of names on this football field tonight that you did not see previously. We talked to Caleb Davis, the general manager of Aztec football, a little bit earlier on the show, and he said, Texas State doesn't care what we're going through, so we're going to have to push through no matter what. And, coach, sometimes in sports, that's the rub, man. Next man up mentality is a cliche, but it's true, and the Aztecs need to have that tonight.
0: Well, we're talking about the next man up, but that also comes to a lot of coaching. I mean, a lot of these guys, the starters get the reps. You know, it's like quarterbacks. They get all the reps, and the receivers, they get most of the reps, and the backup guys are standing there, and they're, you know, running scout team or whatever. I'll tell you, there's a guy tonight that I would like to see play. I saw him play in high school a year ago. He's a true freshman out of La Jolla High, Carson Deal. Carson Deal's a really good receiver, and I think there were some questions after he came here whether or not he was going to stay at a receiver or maybe put him in the secondary because he played a lot of safety, but he's a very talented guy, runs good routes, got good hands. I'd like to see him get an opportunity to play a little bit, but it really comes down to those position coaches really coaching these guys up, looking at film, breaking things down, learning from the older kids that are playing in front of them, and, you know, if the coaches are doing their job and the kids are being attentive, then they're going to continue to get better. And we'll see what happens tonight. This is going to be an interesting ball game. I think the Aztecs can win this game, but they're going to have to slow down this potent offense.
2: Very good Texas State team coming in. Good news for you, coach. Carson Deal available and active for tonight's game after being on the injury report a little bit earlier this week. All right, it's been a day. Heat's been a factor. It got up to 105 degrees here in Mission Valley earlier today. It's honestly kind of a nice high 80s, low 90s feel to it right now. We're starting to make it look like football weather for tonight's game, and it's going to be a good one between San Diego State and Texas State. Final look around the Pac-12 before we get to tonight's game's action. Utah State is on the Smurf Turf out at Boise State, 37-18. Boise State, number 22 in the country. Looks like they're getting off to a 1-0 start in Pac-12 play. There's 8 minutes left in that one multi-possession game. Fresno State is at Washington State up in Pullman. Fresno State has the early lead. We're about 4 minutes into the second quarter. Fresno State is leading 3-0 with the ball. Texas State and San Diego State obviously getting going here in about 10 minutes. And the one final from the Pac-12 earlier today, Oregon State improves to 1-0, the only undefeated team in the Pac-12. Oregon State wins 56-26 at Colorado State a little bit earlier today. Atkinson, the excellent quarterback for Oregon State, 5 touchdown passes today, coach. How about that? Pac-12 opener, put 5 touchdowns on the board. Impressive for Oregon State's QB in game number 1.
0: I got news for you. That's the new Pac-12 regular season record.
2: It sure is. You're absolutely right, coach. We'll see if any can get set inside Snapdragon Stadium tonight. Hopefully, the boys in scarlet and black are the ones setting the record. That's it for us today. Coach, thank you so much for helping
0: us
2: out.
0: You're welcome, Fletch. Had a great time, and hopefully JR will have a good weekend.
2: Hopefully he does. I'll be back with you at halftime as well as postgame tonight with some interviews with players and Coach Sean Lewis, of course, right after the game. John Schaefer, Rich Schornberger coming up next. Thank you for listening to us. We got Aztecs football on the other side. This has been the Aztecs countdown to kickoff on San Diego Sports 760.
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23: When Texas State feels the full power of the Aztec Nation versus San Diego State.
2: Takes the snap, throws over the middle, has a man. Touchdown, Aztecs.
23: Time to hear from the voice of the Aztecs, John Schaefer and Rich Orenberger.
2: Short-handed San Diego State here in its Pac-12 opener in its first ever meeting with Texas State. Aztecs try to snap a three-game losing streak. Texas State has won their last two. John Schaefer, Rich Orenberger on this warm Saturday night at Snapdragon Stadium. Aztecs injuries and illness, the three-game losing streak, Rich. They'll try to overcome it all tonight as a home dog against Texas State.
16: Yeah, both programs begin Pac-12 play here at Snapdragon Stadium. San Diego State limping in literally and figuratively at 1-3 with three straight losses. Texas State at 2-2. They're coming off two straight wins, John. So this is a team with confidence, and they're facing a team here on a home sideline searching for answers. And they're going to do so with light bodies. 11 probable, 4 questionable for this game. 8 players doubtful, 9 players out.
2: All right, so the captains are at midfield right now. John Love is the official. We're going to listen in for our coin toss.
27: Texas State, you are the visiting team. You will make the coin toss call. That is heads, tails. First Sergeant Brian Gear is here to do the coin toss for us. What is your call? Tails is the call. Sergeant Guerra, would you do the honor, please?
3: I think Texas State has won the toss. We've lost the microphone from the referee, John Love. So I think Texas State, let's see.
27: Texas State has won the coin toss and will receive. Gentlemen, shake hands. Good luck.
3: All right, that's all you need to know about Texas State. They'll take the football with this top 10 offense at FBS under G.J. Kinney. They average over 500 yards per game, an explosive offense by Brad Jackson. And tonight on the road, they'll take the football for a first time.
16: Yeah, and Sean Lewis, you know, he described them, and this is accurately so. They like to spread you out and run you. Yeah. San Diego State, they've got to fit the run without leaving isolated defenders just in space to deal with athletes in the passing game. They pose a really unique threat. They're going to get max splits with their wide receivers, but they do want to run. They're about a 66% run team, even though they look like they're going to run like the Mike Leach air raid offense here tonight. Well, so you're going to see a big reliance out of the backfield for the Bobcats.
3: Coming off a win against an FCS opponent, Incarnate Word, where Brad Jackson, their quarterback, threw 5 touchdown passes. He did that in the first half. But even against North Texas the week before, they scored 49 points. This is an offense that is averaging over 523 yards per game. That's 7th in FBS. Behind their quarterback, Brad Jackson, who's just a redshirt sophomore. And again, G.J. Kinney's been running some of the best offense in FBS the last 4 years.
16: Yeah, there's no question about it. And a lot of it has to do with their quarterback. A lot of it has to do with their 5'8". Yes, you heard that correctly. 176-pound, fifth-year redshirt senior, Torrence Burgess Jr. This guy can flat out run. He makes people miss. He does a lot of the work between the 20s, and it's funny, you would assume he'd be kind of bummed out about it, but they employ the help of others to score the touchdowns, so he's a little light in that category, only one on the season, even though they've scored tons of them.
3: And that just came last week again against Incarnate Word. So again, it's going to be Texas State to return or receive. San Diego State kicking it away. The Aztecs in black home uniforms, red Aztec calendar helmets. Texas State is in maroon and gold and white. Maroon pants because they're playing on grass. That's the reason G.J. Kinney said they're wearing maroon pants. They've got white tops, white helmets. The Bobcats and the Aztecs for the first time ever. All right, back deep for Texas State as the opening kickoff is brought to you by J-Lab, your kind of tag. Is Jalen Jenkins and Davian Jackson. And the kicker for San Diego State, Cooper DeLiva, from right to left, booming kick towards Jackson. He'll field 2 yards deep, hesitates, takes it out. Far side 10, on his feet 20, tripped up 22. A decent job in the return game by the Aztecs. And our first look at Brad Jackson, the redshirt sophomore quarterback out of San Antonio. Last week, reached 17 of 20, 244, 5 touchdowns in the first half.
16: Yeah, quick release, really high football IQ player, and makes fast decisions. And speaking of fast, wait till you see the pace of this Bobcats offense. They want to run plays in volume and get on top of a defense. This is a hurry-up offense all game long.
3: Burgess to tailback. They'll motion a receiver. They've got a couple of really talented wide receivers. On first down, it's a handoff for Burgess up the middle. He explodes forward for about 5. And again, they're going to go quick. As Rich said, Chris Dawn Jr., Bo Sparks really make him go out wide. So they'll go trips on the far side, one receiver near side on 2nd and 5 as Jackson takes the snap, throws for Sparks on the wide receiver screen, and making a couple of tacklers miss, he's got the first down out past the 35 all the way to the 40-yard line before he was wrapped up by Jelani Whitmore.
16: Yeah, it's a really impressive offense when they get the ball into their playmakers' hands because they move these chains often.
3: All right, so San Diego State, remember, defensively has allowed some early scores, including here at home. Aztecs are going to substitute on the defensive line. And Ty Stamey is the tight end for Texas State. A 1st and 10 from their own 40. Jackson in the shotgun. He'll take the snap. Play action. He looks near side. Has a man at midfield who cuts. And that is Chris Dawn, pushed out of bounds after a pickup of about 10. He cut outside the numbers towards the sideline. Was pushed out by Mike Lindsay for a first down, Rich.
16: Yeah. Yeah, it's... it's going to be that kind of night. These secondary players are going to be running sideline to sideline to help swarm tackle because they like to play, literally stretch all the way to both sidelines.
3: First down, it's a handoff for Burgess. This time he's met near the line of scrimmage and picks up two. Good pursuit by the Aztecs off the edge. So Torrance Burgess has been over 100 yards each of the last 3 weeks. It's second and eight, Rich, from the Aztecs 48.
16: He's also averaging over 8.5 yards per carry. That just goes to show you how efficient this rushing offense has been.
3: Second and eight as Jackson takes the snap. Pressured, so he takes off up the middle and slides late. And it's going to be marked down at the 43 of the Aztecs. That's where he started his slide, which means he's about 3.5 yards short of a first down.
16: Much bigger part of his game last year, Brad Jackson was really a running threat at quarterback because he was having a hard time seeing the whole field and running the offense. This year, much more settled in the pocket and delivers the football. He's truly a game manager plus. And when he has to use his legs, he will.
3: They'll go empty on third and three from the Aztecs 43. 2 minutes in, no score. Moving from left to right, Jackson in the shotgun, near side hash, takes the snap, throws, and he's got a man, and it's caught by Chris Dawn Jr. by the numbers on the near side for a first down with Hala in coverage, but he picks up about eight to the 34-yard line.
16: Chris Dawn leads all Texas State receivers with 19 catches at his 20th on the season right there.
3: They go really quick for Cassano, and nobody was on him, and he picks up 9 or 10. Just kind of out there, maybe the Aztecs in a zone coverage, and that'll move the chains. A 10-yard pickup over the left side.
16: They are just a machine. It really is. It's fast, and they're on this defense. You can already see it. There are SDSU players with hands on their hips, huffing and puffing, because this is what they want to do. They want to impose their tempo on you.
3: All right, they have Cassano, the receiver, and Burgess to the left and right of Jackson. In that full backfield, he's in the shotgun. A first and 10 for the Aztec 23 to our right. They'll motion their tight end, and he'll take the snap, and it's a handoff for Burgess. He's trying to bounce it, looking for a hole, and has one that closes after a pickup of 5 down to the 19. So Burgess on the ground, and Jackson through the air, and Texas State's in the red zone.
16: And they just keep forcing into these bad situations where it's like you stay in zone, okay, we'll pick you apart underneath. You stay in man, well, we're going to find the candy bar, right? The best matchup for us, the worst matchup for you. So how do you want to play us? And the Aztecs have been showing a lot of zone so far.
3: All right, second and 5 for the Aztec 19. Pair of tight ends in. Dawn, the receiver set near side right. And on second down, they're going to throw it for Dawn. It's broken up at the line of scrimmage. Beautifully done by Brady Nassar. I thought Texas State moved before the play.
16: I thought so, too. It looked like there was early movement, maybe a false start, but Nassar, he's getting great at this.
3: Yeah,
16: this is the third game that he's knocked down a pass to the line of scrimmage, and I believe it was against JMU. He had multiple batted balls. He gets his hands in passing lanes, and I'm just impressed with his length and his timing.
3: All right, Davian Jackson in a tailback, but they spread him out wide. So empty for Jackson on third and 5 for the Aztec 19. Now the motion, Bo Sparks, the receiver, into the backfield to the left of Jackson. It will take the snap, drops back as time throws over the middle. It's bobbled, and it's incomplete. It could have been intercepted off deflection with Jelani McLaughlin in coverage, and now it's fourth down for the Bobcats, and here comes their field goal unit.
16: Really beautiful job by Jabril Rahman with that simulated pressure. When they play this replay, John, you're going to see number 45. He's going to look like he's going to blitz off the back end of this, off the blind side of this offensive formation. He drops into coverage, and he helps McLaughlin knock that ball loose. It's great double coverage over the middle.
3: Third down stop for the Aztecs, powered by ESAT threat block. Jacob Bonilla will try the 37-yarder. They've had issues kicking this year. This is from the far side hash to our right, and the kick is on its way, and the kick is up and good. He just was able to slide that in to give the Bobcats a 3-0 lead, but a nice hold for the defense. I think you're going to take it if you're Sean Lewis. 10:55 to play here in the first quarter. Texas State drives the field but settles for three. There's a timeout on the field. San Diego State will get it for a first time. They trail 3-0 here in the first quarter. Pac-12 opener. Stay with us. 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
3: 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So 3-0 Texas State, Rich. They go 11 plays, 58 yards in 401. And now we'll see the Aztecs for a first time as they honor that Mountain West Championship team from 10 years ago, the 2016 San Diego State Aztecs with Donnell Pumphrey and Rashad Penny, who won the Mountain West at Wyoming in that championship game.
16: I started on the broadcast the year after this championship was won, and what an incredible season it was. In preparation for my role as a color commentator, I watched their entire season. So I just watched every single one of their games just to familiarize myself with the offense back in the Rocky Long days, with the defense, with the team, the players, the chemistry, the tone that was set that year, and you knew there was going to be carryover, and there was. What an incredible time for the Aztecs, and obviously we moved on, building on their shoulders to a new era in the Pac-12, or the Pac-10, or the Pac-8, or whatever we're calling it now.
3: And interestingly tonight, Kahale Waring, by the way, outstanding former Aztec and Aztec for life. He was the honor warrior captain, the Aztec warrior that came out earlier tonight for San Diego State. Aztecs will get a ball for the get the ball for the first time here this evening. John Schaefer, Rich Orenberger with you. Texas State, 63 points against Incarnate Word in their last game, 49 against North Texas in the game before that, but they settle for a field goal and lead 3-0. This is an interesting formation, Rich.
16: Yeah, their special teams will get a little creative at times. They'll bunch up and branch out from there and get to a normal kickoff set. But this has been kind of an iffy part of the game. This could be a place where San Diego State can win in the return game against Texas kickoff and punt coverage teams.
3: Michael James will kick it away, and it is heading towards Jalen Hawkins. He's in the end zone. He's taking it out. Why not? Far side hash at the 10, makes the first man miss. Flag flies as he's tripped up prior to the 15-yard line. And if it is on the return team, San Diego State, the Aztecs might start inside their own 10.
16: Yeah, it is a rough place to start drives offensively. I can tell you from not memories I'm fond of, when you're backed up inside your own 10-yard line, all you're thinking about is, gosh, we just need a first down. You got to loosen up the field a little
27: bit.
16: During
27: the return, illegal block in the back, receiving team number 15. Penalty will be enforced half the distance to the goal. First down.
3: So the Aztecs will start from inside their 10 at the 9-yard line. They're first offensive drive brought to you by SeaWorld. SeaWorld, real amazing. Jaden Danigal, the starting quarterback for the Aztecs, the senior out of Apple Valley. And Josiah Lucas, the true freshman, will start at tailback for Sean Lewis. We believe is the first true freshman starting tailback since Donnell Pumphrey at San Diego State. They'll motion a receiver, that's Nate Acevedo, and on first down, they're going to give it to Lucas on a cutback. He's got a small gain over the left side of maybe a yard or two out to the 11-yard line.
16: Yeah, he got popped pretty good there, so he got the first one out of the way. Aiden Jones from the Will linebacker position came screaming down the line and gave him an earhole shot.
3: Second and eight, Lucas to the left of Denical in the shotgun. 3-0 Texas State, we're 4 minutes in here at Snapdragon Stadium. Pac-12 opener for both teams. Donovan Brown set to the far side of the formation. Denical takes the snap, throws underneath, caught by Emmanuel for a nice gain. Still on his feet past the 25, takes tacklers with him to the 30-yard line. So Bert Emmanuel Jr., unavailable last week, back in the lineup, the converted quarterback, has a big game.
16: Yeah, so Texas State sitting in zone. Emmanuel Jr. finds a nice little hole in the zone coverage with his comeback route, and then he cuts the inside. That's the savvy of a quarterback playing receiver. He knows where coverage is going to be bracketing him, and he ran away from his problems for a first down.
3: All right, from the 30, Denical takes the snap, has some time, unloads deep downfield, looking for Emmanuel, overthrew him out of bounds at the 35 of Texas State.
16: And I think that should have been a PI.
3: There was a lot of hand fighting with Michael Patterson the third. I agree with you.
16: Yeah, so I didn't like the no call there, because if you watch that play from Bert Emmanuel off the line, and I did because he was spotlighted on the last play, he was getting shoved toward the boundary by number 19 of the defense, Patterson the third, and that just, you can't do that. You can't impede progress.
3: Second and 10, quick throw to

0: State's punting unit.
1: And sometimes you got to make your quarterback right. They're not all going to be perfect. They're not all going to be pretty, especially when you're catching a ball over the middle of the field. I get it. It's scary, and there's somebody who's about to hit you, but it felt like Acevedo heard some footsteps there.
0: Now, Dorsey will boot this away towards Burgess, who's fielding towards his sideline. He's going to let it bounce over his head at the 10-yard line. Now he picks it up at the 10 and is able to create something out of that and get some of the yardage back out past the 15. So shifty. And let's see, they're going to mark Burgess all the way out to the 17-yard line. He fielded it at the 9 and picked up 8. Timeout on the field. It's 3-0 Texas State. 8:57 to go here in the first quarter. Texas State gets it back after this. Aztec football on San Diego Sports 760.
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0: 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John Schaefer, Rich Orenberger. Warm night, still around 88 degrees in San Diego. 3-0 Texas State. Second possession for the Bobcats, Rich. 8:57 to play in the first quarter. They'll start from their own. Actually, they'll mark it now back at the 9-yard line. So he did step out of bounds back at the 9.
1: Yeah, it did look like it was a tightrope down the sideline, and that's the far sideline for us, John. So I'm glad the officials took a look at the review over the break and got this right. So both the San Diego State drive and Texas State start inside their own 10.
0: All right, Burgess back in a tailback. Jackson receives the snap, and it's a handoff for Burgess up the middle for about 3. Hole closes quickly because of the linebacker, Holla, who's top 10 in the FBS in tackles per game.
1: Yeah, and it's going to be a tricky night for Holla and Latuli. They're going to have to be the overhang players and really patrol the slot receivers coming into their area while still defending the run. It's going to be a tough night to play linebacker for State.
0: Second and 7. Sample the wide receiver motions. Jackson takes off up the middle and with some shifty movement has about 7 or 8 near a first down at the 19-yard line. So just took off for 7. That will move the chains in a first down pickup for the Bobcats.
1: Yeah, he's a heady quarterback. Really frustrating to play against a guy who has a quick release and also makes quick decisions to tuck the ball and run.
0: On first down, he's going to hand it off for Burgess, and Burgess, shifty, loses the football, falls on it though at the 15-yard line. McLaughlin was there, but alertly Burgess fell on it first.
1: And I couldn't see if he got poked out or if he just lost it and it was mishandled in the backfield. We'll take a closer look at this.
0: Yeah,
1: no, it got poked out.
0: It got poked by an Aztec D lineman, I think.
1: That was a great play up front by the Aztecs on the defensive front. And it sets up a second and long.
0: Burgess so fortunate to be in the right spot. Second and 14 from the 15. The motion, the tight end out of the set. Burgess to the right of Jackson. Jackson receives the snap. Steps up. Takes off. And now throws over the middle as a man wide open for a first down at Sample on the far sideline. Nice ranging catch from Sample. McLaughlin pushed him out, and that's going to go for 25 yards and a first down for the Bobcats.
1: And again, that's what's so frustrating. I was just talking about Jackson, so he'll tuck it and run it, but then He'll keep his eyes downfield and extend play. And when you're in the scramble drill, these receivers know to uncover and find the

0: empty voids in the defense, and Zachariah Sample did that for his quarterback for the first down.
1: It was on second and 14, a well-thrown ball, a well-caught ball by Sample. So from the Bobcats 40, a first down, a new set of downs, as Jackson receives the snap, throws deep, near side downfield, looking for Dawn, and he throws it out of bounds, incomplete. Nice job by Mike Lindsay in coverage, and he threw that ball out of bounds. There was no play for Dawn.
0: Yeah, Chris Dawn Jr. is going to be a favorite target of Jackson downfield in the vertical game. Lindsay in man coverage, playing a little bump and run down the near sideline in front of the Aztecs bench, and was running footstep for footstep with Dawn Jr., and that was a great contested opportunity for the Aztecs defense, and Texas State came up with Zippo on that one.
1: Second and 10 from their own 40. They'll motion Sparks. Now a delay. No, he still got it. He throws underneath, and that's caught. So I thought he handed it off for Burgess, but Jackson throws for Dawn, but a flag is down on the far side in front of the Texas State bench. Were two Bobcats moving before the snap? Let's see.
2: Player downfield, 71, side yard penalty, second down.
0: And I'll tell you why that happened. When you have a play that almost sets up like an option, Jackson was ranging out to his right. He had Sparks. It was the pitch man almost that he could have made a forward throw to beyond the line of scrimmage, but he threw it downfield, and his offensive linemen were too far ahead of the line of scrimmage.
1: Second and 15, counter for Davian Jackson up the middle for a huge gain. So Jackson gets all that yardage back and more, setting up a third and two all the way out to the 47 of Texas State. And so third and short, Rich.
0: Jackson sets up as more of a spell back for the very talented Torrance Burgess, but don't think for a second he can't tote the rock too. He's the one who's scoring the touchdowns when they get in the red zone or the low red zone area, and he certainly will come in between the 20s and be very productive for this Bobcats offense.
1: And on third and two, it's going to be Jackson keeper far side for a first down. He angles out of bounds at the Aztecs 47-yard line. He fakes the handoff and just takes it himself for about six. And the Bobcats once again in the Aztecs territory here in their second drive, leading 3-0.
0: And again, this is an offense that runs it nearly 65% of the time. So this is what they want to get to. They want to spread you out, get your defense all over the field, and then find the run lanes. And they'll do it with their quarterback as well.
1: So they've had a second and 14 and a second and 15 they've converted out of on this drive. They lead 3-0, 5:40 to play in the first. From the Aztecs 47-yard line, Jackson takes the snap, hands it off for Davian Jackson, and that goes for three over the middle. Once again, Hala part of that stop for San Diego State.
0: So important for the defensive linemen to win up front and keep their gap integrity, because as I said, the stress is going to be on Latuli and Hala, your linebackers patrolling the middle, because they have coverage responsibilities, and those are real threats, but they also have to come up and stuff the run gaps as well.
1: Second and six, Jackson rolling, being chased, throws on the run, and it's caught near the 20-yard line on the near sideline by Chris Dawn Jr. There was pursuit, and there were a couple of Aztecs in coverage that I thought might have a play on it, and Dawn made the catch.
0: Yeah, it was Jelani Whitmore on a corner blitz who was giving backside pursuit, and Jackson felt it perfectly, released the ball to Chris Dawn Jr.
1: And now Davian Jackson gets the first down handoff over the right side for about two, down to the 21-yard line. So Texas State was knocking on the doorstep on their first drive, settled for a 37-yard field goal. Now they're just outside the red zone with a second and eight.
0: And they've struggled a little bit in the red zone. The rest of their offense is in the green in terms of their numbers, just really gaudy. But in the red zone, Texas State's offense is 130th in the nation.
1: All right, Burgess back in at tailback, Rich, from the near side hash. Jackson takes the snap, drops back, pressure, throws over the middle as a man, touchdown. It's Ty Stamey, the redshirt junior tight end. And it's 9-0 Bobcats.
0: And that was the problem last week for this Aztecs defense. A blown coverage over the middle against Toledo was an explosive play in the first half. And again, it happens in the first quarter here as Stamey's able to reel one in on the blown coverage. You got to get as deep as the deepest in these cover two and cover three packages. And you just had an Aztec defender peeking toward the line of scrimmage and some of the under routes.
1: Extra point on its way is up and good. So the first touchdown of the season for the junior from Spring, Texas, Ty Stamey. It's 10-0 Texas State. with 4:21 to play in the first quarter. They go 11 plays, 91 yards in 4 minutes and 36 seconds. Timeout on the field here in San Diego. It's all Bobcats early. They lead 10-0, 4:21 to play in the first quarter. We'll take a timeout. 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
1: 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San Diego State now trailing Texas State, Rich, 10-0 in the Pac-12 opener for both teams. Texas State on two drives, Rich, 154 yards of total offense.
0: Yeah, it's been very impressive how methodical this offense looks against the San Diego State defense. The first drive, even though it was 11 plays, forcing the Bobcats to settle for the field goal, really felt like a win.
1: Yeah.
0: But on that drive, John, too many explosive plays. Three explosive pass plays of 20 yards or more, plus the explosive run out of the backfield with the spell back in the game. It's just, that's how they win. You cannot let them feast on the chunk plays, and that's what the Bobcats want to do. They want to find the open receiver on the scramble drill. They want to set you up vertically against man coverage. They want to find the deep zones, or in that case on the touchdown pass, the mistake over the middle. And they will connect.
1: You know, they say in baseball, against a good starting pitcher, you better get to him early. And I think about it in football, Burgess, their talented tailback, put the ball on the ground on the second play of that drive, but he fell on it just kind of randomly. That may have been the opportunity squandered there, at least early, for San Diego State.
0: Now, here's the good news. San Diego State opening drive, it may have been short, and you may be saying to yourself, yeah, well, game's over, right? No. Because I saw some positives there. Bert Emanuel Jr., he looks fresh. He looks ready to contribute. There was a no call on a PI. There was a drop over the middle from Nathan Acevedo. You clean up a couple of key things in this next offensive series, the Aztecs are right back in this game.
1: All right, so 10-0, Texas State leading, and they're going to kick it away from left to right here at Snapdragon. Good crowd on hand on this warm Saturday night. Max Garrison, Jalen Hawkins back deep for the Aztecs in black uniforms, red helmets. Michael James will kick it away for the Bobcats in white helmets, white jerseys, maroon pants. First ever meeting between these two as the kick from left to right on its way to Hawkins and out of the back of the end zone for a touchback. Remember, San Diego State started its first drive from its own 9-yard line. Now they'll start from the 25.
0: Yeah, much better field position. And as we know, the two big key stats in games are, what are you going to do on third down? And what's your field position like? Now, obviously, takeaways and giveaways are a huge, huge key stat every single outing. But those areas are where the Aztecs need to get better. They've been playing with poor field position in a lot of these football games. And third down, they need to be more productive on those key downs.
1: All right, first down for the Aztecs. And it's going to be Denigle dropping back. He's now rolling far side, still rolling. It's Lucas underneath. He catches it at the 30-yard line. And he's banged down there by the Texas State bench. But a five-yard pickup for the freshman tailback, Josiah Lucas.
0: Well, how do you win on third down? By having productive plays on first and second. And Lucas with a nice catch on the sideline to get the drive started.
1: They go quick on second and five. It's a handoff for Lucas, and he breaks the first tackle. Has a gain of about three out to the 33-yard line over the right tackle. So a third and two coming up for the Aztecs. They converted a first down on their first drive before they punted. Can't punt this thing right back to Texas State.
0: No, not the way they're rolling offensively right now. You got to make something happen on this drive.
1: All right, on third and two, Denigle, quick throw for a receiver. It's a screen for Napier, who makes the first man miss, dives for the pylon at the 35-yard line. Where do they mark this, Rich? That's an amazing individual effort if he has it. And they're going to stay fourth down. He's short by a yard. If you're Sean Lewis, he's going to leave his offense out there. Here comes the young tight end, Kime Fongupo, back into the game. Bert Emanuel into the game as well. It looks like they're going to go with a heavier package as well, maybe an extra offensive lineman or tight end.
0: Yeah, and it's been a position group that has been devastated by health issues, the tight end position. So Kime Fongupo, who's just gotten up for the first time in weeks.
1: All right, now it looks like Texas State, prior to the fourth and one, jumped up front. They went with that T formation, and this is where Denigle's been so good, the hard count. And I think Texas State jumped, Rich. John Love, the referee.
8: Offside. Defense with contact. Defense with contact. Number four. 34. 5-yard penalty. 5-yard penalty. Ball for the first down.
1: How many times has Denigle done that this year with the hard count? Six, seven times?
0: Yeah, he got the number wrong. It was 44, the nose tackle, Philip Bradford, who jumped into the neutral zone. And it was a headsy play by Lunieski, the center, to tap his helmet.
1: And now they're going to go with the end around for Napier. And he makes the first man miss near side and is shoved out at midfield. Nice pickup for Napier, who's been involved on this drive. Pushed out by Jaden Bradley, the safety. And that goes for 10 yards and a first down.
0: And Jordan Napier wearing that 24 jersey. I don't want to speak too soon, but he looks to be back.
1: And now we're going to get a stoppage because I think San Diego State substituted.
9: Yeah.
8: Texas State was matching up. Please reset the play clock.
10: Please reset the play clock. 25 seconds.
1: All right, so San Diego State snapped before Texas State could substitute. This is from the Texas State 49. It's 10-0 Bobcats, 2:44 to play in the first quarter. Aztecs moving the football on their second drive. Lucas, the primary tailback, with both Lucky Sutton and Javian Kennard out here tonight. The motion to tight end, Fongupo, set right in the formation. And on first down, Lucas gets the handoff up the middle for a small gain of about two or three, down to the 47-yard line.
0: And it has been a mass unit for this offensive line group up front for San Diego State. A lot of musical chairs, a lot of players shifting into different positions. And so far, this group has held up over the first two drives.
1: All right, second and eight from the Texas State 47-yard line. Again, a handoff for Lucas, and he breaks free up the middle, down to the 34-yard line. The best run of the young career for Josiah Lucas before he was tackled by Jaden Bradley and Don Terry Russell, the linebacker.
0: And you're starting to see the confidence. Offensive line is moving bodies off the ball, and Lucas is finding the lanes.
1: All right. Here, they'll go with a wide receiver screen that's dropped and bobbled by Acevedo. You know, truth be told there, if he catches that ball, Rich, 3 or 4 yards behind the line of scrimmage, I don't know if he's able to do anything with it. So he's had a couple of drops, though, and it's second and 10.
0: Yeah, Acevedo, pretty well-timed incompletion. I agree with that because he may have saved the Aztecs from losing yardage there. But the drops have been a part of the issue for this offense, and Acevedo has had a few over the course of this short season.
1: All right, Bostic and Napier on the near side. Lucas still the tailback. Ryan Wolfer is now in a tight end. We've seen three different tight ends in the first quarter here for Sean Lewis. From the Bobcats 33, Wolfer motions into the set, the tight end. Denigle takes the snap. They pressure him. He steps up, and he's going to be dropped for a loss of about a yard. So a one-yard sack. He got a lot of the yardage back, but still loses a yard, and it's third and 11.
0: So on second and long, the Aztecs were looking to take a shot downfield against this Texas State Bobcats defense, who their secondary can be won against, but it seemed like the short pass game was working. Just getting some comebacks going and getting the ball into the hands of your athletes has been a part of this offensive scheme so far over their first two drives that's been effective for Sean Lewis's offense.
1: Third and 11 from the Texas State 34. Identical far side hash. Takes the snap, drops back, has time. Surveys, throws underneath for Wolfer for a small gain to the 29-yard line. Terrence Cooks the second, a really good linebacker in coverage. What's Sean Lewis going to do here? Again, it's a 10-0 game. His kicker, DeLiva, has been good from 46 on the year. This will be about a 46 or 47-yard try. And here comes the field goal unit.
0: Kicking into the student section, which is a full group tonight.
1: Looks like a 47-yard try, Rich, from the middle of the field to get San Diego State on the board. 30 seconds to play here in the first quarter. 10-0 Texas State. And here comes the snap and hold, and the kick on its way to our left in the air is drilled home for DeLiva, who remains perfect on the young season. He's 4 for 4, and the Aztecs are on the board. It's 10-3 Texas State.
0: And I'll say this, DeLiva would have been good from 52, yep, 53 on that kick, so he's got plenty of leg, a real weapon in the kicking game, and San Diego State answers on their second drive with points of their own. And all of a sudden, this is feeling like a tighter ball game. I said it before this drive, John. I saw enough on the first drive to know that San Diego State offensively had some confidence here and competence to take apart this Bobcats defense. There were some miscues, no doubt. But this is an offense that's looking a little bit more consistent and cohesive than weeks past.
1: About 10 plays, 46 yards, 4 minutes and 2 seconds. The Aztecs, remember, have scored just 3 points in first halves in the prior 3 games combined coming in. They've got 3 first quarter points tonight at Snapdragon, but trail 10-3. 19 seconds to play in the first quarter. Aztecs now kicking to Texas State. Remember, San Diego State will get the football to begin the second half.
0: That's an important factor. The very confident Bobcats elected to receive out the gates. And like you said, John, to start the game, that's all you need to know about Texas State. They believe in their offense.
1: All right, so DeLiva had the field goal. He's going to kick this thing away. And he just pooches it towards about the 20-yard line. And it's picked up at the 15-yard line. Terrible mistake there by Jalen Jenkins. He picked it up on the sideline.
0: It's going to go out to the 35-yard line.
1: Out of bounds.
0: So he caught that ball with the foot on the stripe. So they're going to get the football at the 35-yard line, John.
1: And I didn't realize that.
0: He didn't even mean to do it. But when you have a football that is kicked to the sideline, the coaching point is to be out of bounds and to receive the ball. And if you do that, it's a penalty on the kicking team. So whether intentionally or accidental, the first thing that touched down was his foot on the stripe.
9: There is no foul. There is no foul. The receiver jumped from inbounds and landed out of bounds.
0: All right. Actually, I stand corrected. I did not know that part of the rule. So if you start inbounds and leap and land out of bounds,
1: he did,
0: then it doesn't count. That is a good no call then. I didn't know that rule. But, yeah, so the way it sets up typically is you put one foot out of bounds and you grab hold of the football and you get the free yardage.
1: 21-yard mistake by the returner. That ball was heading out of bounds. He could have fielded it out of bounds if he so chose. All right, Burgess is the tailback for Brad Jackson. From the Bobcats' 14-yard line, Burgess gets the give and has a huge hole over the right side, breaks the tackle out to the 28-yard line. It was Josh Hunter that brought him down. He is so elusive and quick and low to the, his low center of gravity. That's 15 yards.
0: Yeah, and even though he's only 5'8", like you mentioned, John, one of the shorter running backs you'll see this season, he runs behind his pads. And you saw it on that carry.
1: All right, that's the final play of the first quarter. Texas State, with over 150 yards of total offense in that quarter, they lead the Aztecs after one at Snapdragon 10-3. It'll be a first down for the Bobcats from their own 29-yard line to start quarter number two. This is the Pac-12 opener for San Diego State and Texas State. We're at Snapdragon Stadium in San Diego, and the second quarter comes your way next. This is Aztec football on San Diego Sports 760.
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1: The Aztecs return to Snapdragon on Saturday, October 17th. 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Kickoff 7:30 p.m. But make sure to arrive early and check out the River Park Block Party south of the Yellow Lot for food, drink, and live music. 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So we've played a quarter, Rich. It's 10-3 Texas State. They'll begin the second quarter from their own 29-yard line.
0: Yeah, and a special moment for us up here in the booth. A.J. Munoz-Bond, the director and head strength and conditioning coach of SDSU Adapted Athletics, stopped by with one of his athletes, Chris, a blind student athlete, who performs here at San Diego State and listens to the radio broadcast. So a special shout out to Chris, and thank you for listening. And thank all of you for listening on this busy sports weekend here in San Diego as the Aztecs start Pac-12 play. I'll tell you, one of the things that I really appreciate about the effort that I've seen from San Diego State is with all of the health issues that have been surrounding this student community, but especially focus on the athletic program, I haven't seen a drop-off in effort. I haven't seen this team quit at all. There's plenty of excuses floating around this program for them, but if you talk to any of these athletes or coaches, they're not making excuses for themselves, and they're fighting every single play out there. And look, the results aren't where they want them, but it's not for a lack of effort.
1: By the way, you mentioned the availability report. The final report that came in an hour before the game has 13 Aztecs unavailable tonight, by the way. There were 13 San Diego State players unavailable here tonight. So second quarter starting with the Bobcats leading 10-3, and now they're moving from right to left in their white tops and maroon pants. Torrence Burgess Jr. is the tailback. He just had a 15-yard run. Jackson, the quarterback, takes the snap. Handoff Burgess. There he goes. Breaks outside. A nice tackle in the open field by a corner. That was Caleb Ricks after a pickup of 6. He breaks that tackle from Ricks. He's gone.
0: Absolutely. That's a really good play from the Idaho transfer, Caleb Ricks, who's had a good season for the Aztecs defensively, making those sort of open field tackles. And that one saved a whole lot of yardage or worse.
1: Post Sparks, Zachariah Sample, the receiver's on the near side. Now out of the pistol, they've got Davian Jackson in at tailback. And now they'll shift the formation. He's to the left of Jackson, the shotgun. He will take the snap and hand it off for Jackson. And he, with a cutback, breaks free out past the 40. He spun down at the 43-yard line. So a lot of this on the ground. Rich talks about their propensity for running the football, and they've done it here.
0: Yeah, Texas State, like I said earlier, they just move the chains, and they do it on early downs many times.
1: All right, on first down, Jackson drops back, wants to throw, now takes off near side, slides down around the 45-yard line. It's a very small gain. A pickup of maybe one or two to the Bobcats 45.
0: Brad Jackson, the stabilizing force of this offense as they slow it down a little bit here. But this is a team that is in perpetual hurry-up mode, and it's a lot to work out as a quarterback, but you can see in his second year how composed he is at this position this year. A season ago, he did not look this tight. The game was unwound a little bit for him. He settled in.
1: And he drops back on second and eight, throws a slant, has Chris Dawn Jr. over the middle for a nice gain of 10 or 12. Out to the Aztecs, 43-yard line with Josh Hunter in coverage, as they've gone over 200 yards of total offense in the first half.
0: Jackson reminds me so much of Brock Purdy at Iowa State. That quick release, knows where to go with the football, delivers it with confidence, about a 70% passer on this season and over the course of his career. He's really talented from an arm standpoint, but also, again, a heads-up player. When he has to tuck it and run, he'll create or he'll get you yardage with his legs.
1: From the Aztecs' 43-yard line, he'll receive the snap and hand it off for Jackson with a cutback. He's got another nice gain over the middle of maybe six down to the 37-yard line. So they've gashed the Aztecs on the ground. It's set up the pass, and they already lead 10-3, and they're driving.
0: And Latuli and Hala are just going to make tackle after tackle after tackle this entire game tonight. Yeah. Because that's the focus. They've combined for 71 tackles on the season over the course of this season. They're going to have 30 or 40 more tonight.
1: All right, on second and four, again, it's Jackson with the keeper, and he lowers his shoulder and has a nice gain close to the first down, maybe a half yard short. It'll depend on the spot. It was Josiah Cox with a hard hit. They will move the chains on that second and four. It was enough for a first down. So on the keeper, now they go quick, and it's a handoff for Jackson, and Jackson straight ahead, lowers his shoulder for a couple of more yards. That's five on first down for Jackson.
0: And Jackson definitely more of the hammer back, 6'1", 200-pounder, and that's exactly what he did there. He just pounded the football in between the A-gaps there, and he fought for some hard yardage against this tiring Aztecs defensive line who has been on the field for the majority of this game so far in hot weather.
1: Yeah, Texas State has doubled up the Aztecs in plays. They've run 30 plays in the first half. They've got a second and six from the Aztecs 29. Jackson takes the snap. It's a handoff for the new tailback, Jalen Jenkins, and he stood up for no gain between the tackles. So now it's third and five for Texas State. It was Josiah Cox again in on that stop.
0: Yeah, run blitz there for the Aztecs. Josiah Cox out of the slot. He came screaming off of the right side of the offensive formation and made contact in the backfield for a very short game.
1: Bo Sparks near side. Now the motion, Chris Dawn Jr. into the backfield with his quarterback, Brad Jackson. Actually, that's Jalen Jenkins. Third and five from the Aztecs, 28. Jackson in the shotgun. Jenkins to his right. He'll take the snap. He throws quickly out of the backfield for a wide open Jenkins, who's inside the 10 before getting hammered by Jelani McLaughlin out of bounds at about the 7-yard line. He just broke free out of the backfield and nobody was there.
0: Just a blown coverage there. Somebody needs to mark up number five, and no one was home for the San Diego State defense.
1: And Tana Latuli is going to come off, favoring, it looks like, his right arm potentially for the Aztecs. So Latuli slamming his helmet down in frustration. It's a first and goal for the Bobcats. With 10:31 to play in the first half, they lead 10-3. This is at the 7-yard line.
0: And what's interesting is Hala was spending most of that drive on the sideline, and it was Cameron Cooper who was in the game. And I don't know if that's because of a blown coverage from a drive ago, but he's back in. He's checked in for Latuli, and Cooper stays in over the middle.
1: All right, so Davian Jackson back in at tailback, and on first down, he's going to get the give straight ahead, and he's going to be stood up at the 5-yard line. Gavriel Lightfoot among those to stop the tailback after maybe a 1-yard gain to the 6-yard line. So Latuli is in this tent on the near side, the veteran linebacker for the Aztecs. It's a second and goal from the 6. Texas State leading 10-3. Will motion Dawn out of the backfield to this near side. Jackson in an empty set takes the snap, and he's going to pitch it for Davian Jackson, who cuts off field and is in for the touchdown. Davian Jackson, and Texas State extends their lead at 16-3.
0: And San Diego State has to find an answer to the run game. That has been an issue all season long. And against Texas State, especially in the red zone with more compressed space, you have to find a way either to commit more bodies to stopping the run or winning your individual battles, because it'll be a long night if you can't slow down this Texas State Bobcats rushing attack.
1: All right, Bonilla, extra point try to our left, and that is hammered home. How about 12 plays, 86 yards, 544? They have had long drives, and they lead 17-3, and they've got the Aztecs on their heels. Texas State on this hot night has run a ton of first half plays. We'll give you the numbers on the other side. It's 17-3 Texas State in the Pac-12 opener for both teams here at Snapdragon Stadium. Aztecs get it back after this. 9:33 to play in the first half. 17-3 Texas State. This is Aztec football on San Diego Sports 760.
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1: 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Rich, it's 17-3 Texas State. They're outgaining the Aztecs 240 yards to 64 yards, and they've already ran 33 plays with 9:33 to play in the second quarter.
0: You have to find a way to get this team off the field on third down. Now, that is very simple to say, very difficult to execute, and that has been the case for many teams. They're operating at nearly 60% conversion rate on third down, and many times it's because teams are getting caught in those third and shorter situations. Well, San Diego State had an opportunity with a third and longer situation, and they had another blown coverage where you had a running back, a free runner, and Jackson's going to find him every time. So you have to shore up the coverage. You can't have any mental errors in the coverage game, and you got to win on third down if you're going to have a chance in this ball game.
1: Aztecs shorthanded and trailing 17-3 against this explosive Texas State team that just methodically has moved the football tonight. As this kick coming near side for Hawkins is going to be through the end zone for a touchback. So, Jaden Dengel in the offense starting from their own 25-yard line. Again, the Aztecs the last 3 weeks shut out twice in first halves. They scored 3 points last week at Toledo. They've got three here with 9:33 to play in the second.
0: Yeah, and when you're thinking about this game, what are going to be the factors that can level the playing field? It comes down to your offensive line. Dengel needs time. You need to open run lanes. And that's a tall ask for a group that has resorted the offensive line again. But last drive, Dengel was facing pressure. It can't happen.
1: All right, drops the snap, picks it up, still has time, throws over the middle, but behind his target. He was looking for Jacob Bostic, who was there for a moment with Jaden Lawton in coverage. He just dropped the snap.
0: And you have Lunieski at center for the Isaac Lucas health situation. He's not available tonight. And so there can be some center quarterback exchange issues. We'll keep an eye on that as well.
1: All right, Napier motions out of the backfield. Wolford, the tight end, to the left of Denigle on 2nd and 10 for the 25. Denigle takes the snap, has time, throws deep over the middle for Donovan Brown, and it's incomplete in double coverage, including Jaden Bradley. Brown didn't have a chance on it, and now it's 3rd and 10.
0: Now that time, really good job by the offensive line. They passed off an inside stunt, and Jaden Denigle had all the time in the world there, overthrew the football between two defenders downfield for Donovan Brown, one of his favorite downfield threats. Just hasn't been able to connect on many of these deep throws so far this season.
1: All right, four receivers split equally left and right. Lucas, the tailback for Denigle in the shotgun, will take the snap, and he's setting up a screen for Lucas near side. It's not going to go anywhere, though. Sniffed out by Craig Royal, the corner, and that's a pickup of about a yard. And the Aztecs punting unit is on, trailing 17-3 with 9 minutes to play in the second quarter. Just a one-yard drive that's taken about 30 seconds.
0: And that's difficult. You really stress your defense when they're coming off the field having just defended a 12-play drive, and you go three and out, punting the ball right back to the Bobcats.
1: All right, Burgess is at his own 27-yard line, but now the Aztecs will use a timeout. Sean Lewis calling his special teams unit over on a 4th and 9 with 8:47 to play in this second quarter. It's been all Texas State. They lead 17-3, and the Aztecs are punting right now, still with 8:47 to play in the second quarter.
0: Yeah, and you're curious. You have to take a timeout there, but it could be perhaps that Texas State showed something that San Diego State wasn't expecting.
1: Could come there, after the punter.
0: Could there have possibly been a coverage issue they wanted to talk about? Because you are punting from deeper in your own territory. Perhaps San Diego State had a trick up their sleeve and then saw a difference in the coverage unit and called it off as a result.
1: All right, so Burgess is dangerous. He's the return man in his own 29-yard line. Dorsey, the punter for San Diego State. Aztecs from the 26 will punt it away. Their first three and out, trailing 17-3. 8:47 to play in the second quarter, Snapdragon Stadium. Humid Saturday night. And some shifting in the formation. And the snap on the way here for Dorsey, and he will quickly kick this away, and it's going to bounce at the 25 and take an Aztec bounce inside the 20, it looks like. So roll out of bounds near side, right around the 20-yard line. They'll mark it, in fact, right at the 20-yard line. Timeout on the field. Texas State in control. 17-3 Bobcats, 8:38 to play in the second quarter from Snapdragon Stadium. This is Aztec football on San Diego Sports 760.
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1: Fast start for Texas State here in the Pac-12 opener for the Aztecs and the Bobcats. Texas State leading 17-3, 8:38 to play, Rich, in the second quarter. Brad Jackson, their redshirt sophomore, 10 of 13 through the air, 147 yards, 2 touchdowns, no picks in this first half.
0: Yeah, you look at this run game so far also for Texas State. Since the opener, the Bobcats have rushed for 289 337 and 338 in their past three performances, generating two victories from those past two games. So far on the evening, 93 yards on the ground. So they're looking at potentially a 200-plus yard game against this Aztecs defense that really has struggled stopping the run over the course of the season, submitting 172.5 to opponents. You got to find a way to stop the run, right? You got to find a way to run the football. That is the foundation to most offenses because it opens up so much for you. And right now, on both sides of the ball, the line of scrimmage game has been a struggle for San Diego State.
1: Texas State back-to-back games with 600-plus yards of total offense. And tonight in the first half, they've already got 240. They lead this game 17-3. They'll start from their own 20-yard line, moving from right to left. Brad Jackson back to work. Torrence Burgess Jr. is his tailback to his right. They'll motion Bo Sparks, and they'll throw it in the flat for Sparks, and he's got a lane past the 30 and tackled at the 38-yard line by Sione Hala. So a big pickup of about 18 yards on first down out to the 37-yard line. They go quick on first down from their own 37-yard line. Jackson receives the low snap. He throws near side, has Sparks, and he catches that. He's tackled immediately on this near sideline at the 42-yard line by Jelani Whitmore, a pickup of 5.
0: Yeah, good route by Sparks there, getting open on the comeback route for his quarterback. And it just continues. It's a machine-like production. And as Texas State substitutes out receivers, more playmakers come on the field. They really spread the ball around this offense exceptionally well.
1: The wide splits, receivers to the left and right for Jackson. They'll motion the tight end. And on second down, he's going to hand it off up the middle. And that's going to go for 3 or 4 out past the 45 to the 46-yard line. Finau, Lightfoot combining on the stop. But a 3rd-and-1 coming up for Texas State near midfield from their own 46.
0: It's a team that feasts on chunk plays. And I wouldn't be surprised on a 3rd-and-short from this area of the ball field if they're not huddling up so that they could go play action and take a shot downfield against the San Diego State defense.
1: Already leading 17-3. 7:13 to play in the first half. From their own 46-yard line, and it's a great point. It could be 4-down territory. This is 3rd-and-1. They go with the big formation, 2 tight end set. Jackson takes the snap, hands it off, and Burgess is met near the line of scrimmage but has enough for a 1st down over the left side of that offensive line. Needed a yard, picks up at least 2, and that'll move the chains.
0: Yeah, just a decent fight up front from the Aztecs, but as many of the defenders got washed to the left side of the offensive formation, Burgess, so capable and also diminutive in stature, he'll find the smallest areas of daylight and just squeeze through, and he did there for the 1st down.
1: 1st down from the Bobcats 49. Jackson receives the snap, and now he's going to take off himself. Still behind the line of scrimmage, throws over the middle as a man. It's Kylan Evans on the numbers far side. What a great job by Brad Jackson. He stayed behind the line of scrimmage and picks up 26 with that throw.
0: And you saw Cooper in coverage there, and he started committing to the quarterback keeper. And as he was approaching the line of scrimmage or starting his way toward the line of scrimmage to defend the quarterback run, all of a sudden you have an open receiver in a void in the defense, and another 1st down for the Bobcats.
1: From the 24, just outside of the red zone, on 1st down, it's a handoff for Burgess, and Burgess, full steam ahead, lowers his shoulder over the right side of his big offensive line to the 20-yard line. It's a huge offensive line, by the way. 350-pounders and 340-pounders, and they've been really good up front.
0: Yeah, and they were running behind Badusi and Boone, who are two of the largest men playing college football.
1: Not kidding.
0: And they got about 4 yards on their own, and their running back just rode their backs.
1: 2nd and 6 from the 20. Again, a handoff for Davian Jackson, and again up the middle for about 4, setting up a 3rd-and-2. So Texas State on 3rd down tonight, Rich, is 4 of 5. They've had a lot of 3rd-and-manageables, and San Diego State, it's as simple as this. They just need to stop.
0: Absolutely. And the tricky part about Texas State is they're begging you to get aggressive. Show some blitz because they have answers to it. Brad Jackson will get the football out of his hands quickly and find the man coverage player who's got the matchup.
1: 2 receivers near side. And Davian Jackson motions out. And now it's going to be a keeper for Jackson. He loses yardage. Brad Jackson wrapped up by Jib Rahman. Loses a yard. Josiah Cox there as well. And it's fourth and three from inside the red zone. And here comes the field goal unit.
0: So Aztecs blitz off of the offensive left, sending Josiah Cox again from the slot. And it was a run blitz the whole way, compressing the edge, and Jackson had no place to go.
1: 35-yard try for Jacob Benia. That third down stop powered by ESET threat blocked. Middle of the field, it's 17-3 Bobcats. 4 minutes to play in the first half. This is to our left. Snap, hold, kick on its way. It's blocked. Kick blocked. San Diego State gets away with no points allowed. Defense, special teams, Brady Nasser do their parts.
0: Brady Nasser, he's got those long limbs, and he finds the passing lanes defensively. And, oh, by the way, in the kicking game, he'll get his hand on it as well. What a play by this Aztec special teams unit to come up with the stop.
1: Keeps their two-score game, Rich.
0: Oh, man, that might
1: have been. That was Rahman.
0: Was that Rahman?
1: Was Rahman? I think it was Rahman. Nasser with some pressure. Rahman got his paw on it. And a timeout on the field. Still the Bobcats are leading 17-3. We'll see if the Aztecs offense can respond. 3:56 to play in the first half. Remember, the Aztecs will start the second half with the football as well. 17-3 Texas State will take a timeout. This is Aztec football on San Diego Sports 760.
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1: 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All right, John Schaefer, Rich Orenberger, a blocked field goal try from Texas State has given the Aztecs at least some life. It's 17-3, though. Bobcats over the Aztecs, Rich. 3:56 to play in the first half. The Aztecs need some points here.
0: And that's a place that you can win against this Bobcat squad. Texas State has been a little wonky in their special teams against the returns of their opponents and also in the kicking game. Field goal protection has been an issue. Their field goal kicker has had his issues as well. A low trajectory kick. If you remember, the first score for Texas State, that ball trickled over the crossbar. It kind of slid through. So I think the Aztecs saw if we bring middle pressure and we get a hand in the kicking lane, there's a chance. And San Diego State comes up with a needed possession in this first half.
1: You know, we're down to the final 4 minutes and a half, and you look at the Aztecs on offense, they have 65 yards. Jaden Dengel, 6 of 11, but just 32 yards passing. And they're going to go empty on first down. Josiah Lucas is spread wide. They've got trips near side. First down from their own 20. It's 17-3 Texas State. Here at Snapdragon, Pac-12 opener. Now they'll shift, and Lucas is in the backfield to the left of Dengel. In the shotgun on first down. He'll take the snap and hand it off. And there goes Lucas up the middle. A nice gain. Past the 30. Bounces off a tackler to the 34. He took Jaden Bradley with him. Another nice pickup on the ground for the young tailback, Lucas.
0: Yeah, and if you block up the white shirts of Texas State and leave the furthest man from the play unblocked, you're gonna see good things happen for this Aztecs offense, and that's just what happened there.
1: First down, Denigal drops back, throws underneath, has a man. That's caught at the 45-yard line by Acevedo, and he takes some tacklers with him for a first down for 11 yards. So the Aztecs on two plays, Rich, have gone 25 yards. They're near midfield at the 45.
0: Yeah, late developing route to Acevedo. But he worked his way back toward Denigal and gave him a target and then fought for the first down yardage.
1: Denigal going quickly, hands it off for Lucas, and he's got a small gain over the middle for a yard to the 46. So again, it's 17-3. There's 3 minutes left. Time's not a huge factor right now with the two-minute stoppage and two timeouts.
0: And I'd like to see San Diego State take a shot on this second down from midfield.
1: Second and nine, and pressure coming. They dump it off at the last moment, incomplete. I don't know if he was looking for Josiah Lucas or his tight end, Kime Fongupo, on the right side of the formation with pressure coming. And now a Texas State defender is injured behind the play. But it's third and nine for the Aztecs. That's J.P. Dieter, a really good interior defensive lineman that's down right now for Texas State.
0: Active defensive lineman, 2.5 tackles for loss on the season so far for this Texas State defense. And this is, again, another drive that the Aztecs are putting together that is feeling like they have forward momentum. Now, look, an injury timeout, it is what it is. You got to take a time for a player who's down. You can't lose this momentum with the stoppage. In fact, maybe this is a good spot to take a break, catch your breath, think about what you want to do here on a key third down from the middle of the field. You might, depending on how much yardage you gain here, be in four down territory already.
1: I think it's 17-3. Here's the issue. If you didn't pick it up right here, you're giving Texas State the football with at least 2 minutes left and three timeouts. And with the way their offense has performed, they have 300 yards of total offense in the first half. You want to, at very least, keep it away from their offense here late in the first half if you can.
0: I completely agree, John. And again, look, you have a real weapon with Dorsey at punter, and he does such a nice job for you. But at the same token, you need points. You need them in the worst way against a productive offense like you're seeing tonight. And just another play offensively, again, it keeps your defense on the sideline at least for one more. I'm really curious what the decision here for Sean Lewis on the last third and long. They went with a screen pass out to Lucas.
1: All right, so they're going to shift formation. Lucas next to Denigal in the shotgun on third and nine from his own 46-yard line. 2:44 to play in the half. Denigal takes the snap, and he's going to hand it off for Lucas. Huge gain into Bobcats territory for a first down. Wrapped up at the 37-yard line. Great play call, and it goes for about 16 yards.
0: Really impressive play call, and talk about confidence. Josiah Lucas, a true freshman in the game, and you hand it to him on maybe one of the key plays of this game.
1: From the 36, Lucas gets it again, and with a cutback is inside the 35 down to the 30-yard line for six more yards. A really impressive player out of Arlington, Texas. Of course, he's playing against Texas State tonight. 2:10 to play in the half from the 30-yard line. See if Denigal wants to snap this or not. At 2:03, he will snap it. And he throws, and it is behind Acevedo, but he's able to make the play. Cut back. He's inside the 30, the 25-yard line, outside the numbers, but flags fly. It was a wide receiver screen thrown behind Acevedo on the near sideline. He made something out of it, but flags are out in the area of a hold. Very slow developing play.
0: And I can't tell if it's a defensive hold against or if it's a hold on Jordan Napier. But it was in his area when the flags went flying.
7: Holding.
8: Offense, number 14.
7: Offense, number 14.
8: 10 yards from the spot of the
7: second down.
1: So Donovan Brown. The screen was thrown behind Acevedo, and by the time he recovered, I guess Brown was holding. And he ended up picking up five or six. We've reached the two-minute timeout here at Snapdragon Stadium. It's 17-3 Bobcats. The Aztecs, though, are driving. This will back them up, though, to the Texas State 40-yard line. We'll take a timeout. It's 17-3 Texas State. 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
3: Thank you.
2: And if I may suggest a pairing, this is our finest Pepsi Zero Sugar. The sweetness of Pepsi perfectly balances the savory notes of your burger, while the citrus and carbonation...

0: I was talking prior to the game with some of the people in the press box, and you know, just sort of sharing thoughts about what we've seen so far this season. And I think everybody's in agreement that Jaden Dennegal has done some really good things this season from the quarterback position, but it also feels like something's different. Now, we talked a lot about how the offseason surgeries could have impacted his confidence heading into the season, but here we are, you know, it's game five, and you got to see a little bit of a turn, and I'm still seeing some of the characteristic issues that have been sort of chasing his play since game one. Some errant throws, you know, some miscommunications or misconnections with some of his receivers. And I'm curious if at some point today, if we're not going to see Drayden Trudeau get some opportunities, or potentially a little bit of a wildcat option with Bert Emanuel back up and available.
1: All right, from the Texas State, 42nd and 14th, three receivers near side. Now they motion the tight end. And on second down, they're going to give it to Lucas. And Lucas puts his foot in the ground for about three. So the 37-yard line, I think G.J. Kinney will use a timeout. So he's going to kind of force the hand of San Diego State with 1:45 to play now in this first half. Texas State has two timeouts. San Diego State also has two. It's 3rd and 11, and you're outside field goal range, I would think. This would be about a 54-yarder. You definitely need 5, 6, 7 yards, but if you get 5, 6, 7 yards, you might be compelled to go for it as well.
0: Yeah, at this point, it wouldn't shock me if you just try to gain some yards and put in a position where you know you can grab some of those quick, easy points with your kicker, or potentially even take a shot at the end zone. I you know, that, as crazy as it sounds, you're in a dogfight right now. You're trailing by 14. This Texas State offense, it's working machine-like. You're missing so many key contributors. It might not be a bad idea to try to take a shot and grab a chunk play or better, a touchdown here.
1: All right, Hawkins, Acevedo, and Wolford near side. And it is Bert Emanuel Jr. wide left on the far side. Lucas, the tailback, Dennegal in the shotgun on 3rd and 11 from the Bobcats' 37-yard line. He'll take the snap. He's rolling near side. Has some time. Throws over the middle, and it was well behind Acevedo. He threw on the run. Had some time to play with and just missed him. Just missed him, and now it's 4th and 11.
0: Yeah, it's a little bit like when you see a golfer struggling who, you know, you're used to seeing have some success, and sometimes you just, I don't know, you're tweaking your swing a little bit, and it's just not quite coming off the club face the way it used to, and that has been, I'm sure, no one in this building is more frustrated than Jaden Dennegal with some of these throws and these overall performances, but there's just something that's not clicking on many of these throws.
1: So now you're punting from the plus 37, as now Sean Lewis will use the timeout. This will be an interesting decision. You don't have a good option. It's 4th and 11. The odds of converting that are what? 1 in 10?
0: Right.
1: One in eight. You could try a 54-yard field goal. The odds of converting that are what? 1 in 4. You could punt it. But then Texas State gets the ball back with 1:30 left and two timeouts.
0: Yeah, I'm right there with you, John. I have confidence in Cooper DeLiva. I think that he's got a big leg, and I think in a key moment he can come up big for you. This would test the outer limits of his range. But I'm sure that's part of the math here is, hey, let's take a little bit of a closer look at this situation and decide what's the best foot stepping forward.
1: All right, so Dorsey is out there. This is from the Texas State 37-yard line. Aztecs were able to move it before that holding penalty. That was very costly when you think back at it. Those 10 yards could have cost him points. Burgess standing his own 6-yard line. And Dorsey will take his time with this and punt it towards the goal line. And it's going to take a Texas State bounce at the 10. And it's all the way back near the 20-yard line on this near sideline. So only about 20 yards of field position, if that. And with 1:29 to play, Texas State gets it back. They've got two timeouts, and we'll see what they want to do here in the final 89 seconds.
0: What a game. What a game. You know, I you look at the scoreboard, and I think it tells a different story than the way the game feels. 14 points in college football these days is not insurmountable.
1: True.
0: However, the way San Diego State has been playing, when they're behind two scores, you get awfully nervous because it's

0: playing catch up against teams that have been having the capability to move the football well on them.
1: And on first down, they will hand it off for Burgess. He's bottled up for a moment and picks up two or three before Cameron Cooper makes the tackle. Let's see how quickly they want to go. Aztecs have one timeout. There's 1:16 to play in the first half. Second and seven. And on second down, drop back, Jackson to throw, and he throws out of bounds, incomplete, looking for Zachariah Sample on the near sideline, the far sideline, and now it's third down.
0: Yeah.
1: It's third and seven.
0: Far distance throw there for Jackson, an errant throw, well high of his receiver. And that's an uncommon miss for Jackson, who's usually spot on target, especially within 10 yards of the line of scrimmage.
1: So they'll spread Burgess out. And they've got an empty set here with the tight end set on the left side of the formation. They'll go empty on third down, and Jackson underneath is going to take off near side. Running for the first down is going to be about 2 yards short. Once again, Cameron Cooper. And now Sean Lewis can use a timeout with about a minute left. Right now the clock says 56 seconds. So the Aztecs might get it back here with decent field position as Texas State is going to be forced to punt.
0: Yeah, and again, the return game has been a problem for Texas State. So an opportunity here for the San Diego State return unit. Nathan Acevedo was getting to his position, and then he was called back to the special teams huddle on the sideline. Sean Lewis, you know, he was talking like a coach who is eager for conference play, not a coach who has been riddled with a health puzzle that he's had to put together in the early portion of this season. Basically, since game two through game five, they've been dealing with some things that you would have never thought would have affected the health of your football team to start the season. But one thing that I took away from the coaches show this week, John, is this is a confident football coach who believes in the players he's fielding.
1: All right, Tom Flinoff is their punter. He's Australian. He doesn't get used very often. Just his eighth punt of the year, and he does get rid of it. It's a very short kick, and it's going to bounce at the Texas State 39-yard line and be downed at the 40 with 46 seconds left. What a gift for the Aztecs. They're about 5 to 10 yards out of field goal range with 45 seconds and no timeouts.
0: I mean, you have everything available to you. You can take shots at the end zone here. Yeah, you can obviously get yourself in position to have a makeable kick. Sideline passes, march the field a little bit here. Force Texas State into a situation where they're not leaving the field without having points scored on them. But you have to operate. You need to complete passes. And it would be great timing again for Josiah Lucas to have another one of those big explosive runs.
1: All right, here we go on first down from the Texas State 40. Denigle in the shotgun, takes the snap, drops back, has time, throws over the middle. It's caught near the 30-yard line by Bostic. He's short of the sticks, though, an 8-yard pickup. Clock is ticking. 35 seconds, second and two. Aztecs do not have a timeout. They trail 17-3, 30 seconds. Denigle, the quick snap, drops back, throws near side. That's caught by Napier. He's trying to get out of bounds. He's inside the 25 and does a beautiful job to do it. He's out of bounds at the 21. There's 22 seconds remaining in the half. See if they take shots now, Rich.
0: Yeah, that was a slick stop route for Napier, and he did a nice job fooling his defender and getting to the sideline.
1: All right, first down for the Aztecs. Lucas in a tailback. Again, no timeouts, but from the 21-yard line, they could go to the end zone a couple of times if they so choose. Near side hash to our right. Denigle on first down hands it off for Lucas, and he's tripped up from behind after a 3-yard gain. The clock is ticking. They'll need to spike it here. 13 seconds. Now 10 seconds. Denigle's in the shotgun at 8. Takes the snap and spikes it. And a flag comes out, and if that's a false start, that's the final play of the half because they don't have a timeout, and that'll be a 10-second runoff.
0: I don't think San Diego State was lined up.
1: I don't think they were either. And if they're not, that'll do it for the first half, and the Bobcats will catch a huge break.
2: A false start, number 72. This foul stopped the clock in the last 2 minutes of the half. A 10-second runoff is required. That is the end of the half.
1: That is just devastating. So the run play at 22 seconds goes for about 2 yards, and they cannot get another snap off. And the first half ends. The last two possessions, San Diego State was near the red zone, and gets nothing and trails 17-3 at the intermission.
0: It's situational football, John. You see it every week in college football, in the NFL. End of half, end of game situations, you've got to be buttoned all the way up because you are staring down at least 3 points from that part of the field, and you leave the field with none.
1: All right, halftime at Snapdragon Stadium. San Diego State doesn't even get a final play of the half to attempt to score. All right, Ben Fletcher, we'll have your first half highlights. The Bobcats in control right now. It's 17-3. Texas State over San Diego State. Aztecs will start the second half with the football. We'll take a timeout. Your halftime coverage comes your way next here. 17-3 Texas State. 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
11: Self-inflicted wounds by San Diego State. The score is 17-3. Texas State in the lead. San Diego State leaving at least 6 points on the field in that first half on their final two drives. Like I said, self-inflicted wounds are punishing the Aztecs right now. The holding call on the second to last drive of the half, and then a false start on a spike play that leads to a 10-second runoff for the Aztecs not to get points on the board in the final seconds there in the first half. San Diego State was outgained by Texas State 310-139. Through the air, Texas State has 196 yards on the ground. They have 114. Through the air, San Diego State was 62 on the ground, 77. Jackson, the quarterback for Texas State, was phenomenal in that first half. 13 of 17 for 196 yards and two touchdown passes. And the run game was strong for them as well, with Burgess Jr. leading the way on 11 attempts, 46 yards. Jackson, the running back, not Jackson, the quarterback, had 8 attempts for 42 yards, and Jackson, the quarterback, had 7 attempts for 25 yards. For San Diego State, Jaden Denegal, no interceptions in the first half, but 10 of 17 passing for 62 yards. And then it's been a bunch of names at the running back position that we haven't heard too much from. Lucas, 10 attempts, 65 yards. Jordan Napier, 1 attempt for 12 yards. Jaden Denegal did not have any rushing yards in the first half. The big problem for the first half for San Diego State was time of possession once again. Texas State holding the ball for nearly 20 minutes of that first half, which means San Diego State had the ball for less than 10 minutes, 9 minutes and 22 seconds. Third downs continue to be a bugaboo for this team. 1 of 6 for San Diego State, 4 of 7 for Texas State. We'll take a quick break here. We'll have highlights on the other side. Rich Ornberger's chat coming up soon, and then keys to a second half victory for San Diego State. You're listening to Aztecs of the Half, presented by Snapdragon.
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1: Jacob Bonilla will try the 37-yarder. They've had issues kicking this year. This is from the far side hash to our right, and the kick is on its way, and the kick is up and good. He just was able to slide that in to give the Bobcats a 3-0 lead, but a nice hold for the defense. I think you're going to take it if you're Sean Lewis.
11: That was the first drive of the game for Texas State, the first drive of the game, period. 4 minutes off the clock, it ends in a field goal to take a 3-0 lead on San Diego State. Texas State has the lead of 17-3 at the end of the first half of play. It didn't take long for them to get the ball back and go march all the way down the field, and it ended in six.
1: Jackson takes the snap, drops back, pressure, throws over the middle as a man, touchdown. It's Ty Stamey, the redshirt junior tight end. And it's 9-0 Bobcats.
11: Bobcats take a 9-0 lead on that touchdown pass from Jackson. He was excellent in the first half. San Diego State would then put together a really nice drive, take some time off the clock, their longest drive of the first half, 4 minutes, 10 plays, 46 yards. It would end with a field goal.
1: And here comes the snap and hold, and the kick on its way to our left in the air is drilled home for DeLiva, who remains perfect on the young season. He's 4-for-4, and the Aztecs are on the board. It's 10-3 Texas State.
11: After that, Texas State would respond with a lengthy 12-play, 86-yard drive that would finish once again in the end zone.
1: Texas State leading 10-3. Will motion Dawn out of the backfield to this near side. Jackson in an empty set takes the snap, and he's going to pitch it for Davian Jackson, who cuts off field and is in for the touchdown. Davian Jackson, and Texas State extends their lead at 16-3.
11: Not a ton of huge plays for the Aztecs so far in 2026. Obviously, it's been a disappointing start, 1-3 on the season. This goes in the huge play category. You got to count your W's when you get them. How about this blocked field goal?
1: This is to our left. Snap, hold, kick on its way, is blocked. Kick blocked. San Diego State gets away with no points allowed. Defense, special teams, Brady Nasser do their parts.
11: An impressive play for San Diego State special teams unit. You're going to need some more of those if you want to get back in this game in the second half. San Diego State will start with the ball, which the offense has been driving in the latter parts of the first half. They just weren't able to get points on the board, leaving at least six out there on their final two drives. We'll check in with the big fella himself, Rich Orenberger, coming up next. It's Aztecs of the Half, presented by Snapdragon.
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3: Back to Aztecs at the Half on your home of the Aztecs. 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
11: 17-3, Texas State in the lead over San Diego State. The Aztecs will get the ball first to start the second half. The offense was starting to get a little bit of momentum there towards the end of the first half. Just no points on the board, and that's where we'll start with Rich Ormberger. Rich, just shooting yourself in your own foot a couple of times there. The final two drives of the first half for San Diego State.
0: Yeah, too many miscues, Fletch, no question about it. San Diego State's fighting two different battles. One against Texas State, who has an imposing offense on the opposite sideline. But then two, you are playing with a bunch of new faces around this offense, defense, and special teams unit. And you're seeing it's taking an effect. There's been a lot of mental errors on the field tonight, both in pass coverage, defensively, offensively, with some of the routes that we've seen ran, and then obviously end of half situations being what they are, you leave the field without points.
11: Now, a little bit of momentum was started, I think, by the offense near the end of the first half. They were moving the ball a little bit. They didn't end in points because of some of those self-inflicted wounds. But what did you see from the Aztecs offense that they could take advantage of here in the second half?
0: Well, they were moving the ball quickly, and I think that matching Texas State's tempo is a great idea. The no huddle that the Aztecs, remember, they're also a top 10 team in terms of how fast they get the ball snapped each play. And I do think when they are completing passes and Josiah Lucas is running the ball the way he has in the first half, they're getting the ball down the field between the 20s. Now they got to start cashing in.
11: Really impressive out of Josiah Lucas. I loved what I saw from him in the first half. All right, let's talk about the other side of the football, the defense. Rich, they got to slow down this run game.
0: Absolutely. It is the key to beating Texas State. You got to find a way to shore up your gap assignments against the run. They're getting streaked up the middle. If they can really shore things up between the tackles, it's going to be a much harder half for Texas State to move the football offensively.
11: You got to think you need something. The field goal block was a great start, but an interception, a field goal block, you need a turnover in the second half, don't you?
0: If you could get a takeaway, it would really shift the emotion in the stadium. Also, remember, Texas State won the toss, elected to receive to start the game. So San Diego State, in a game that's feeling like really they're staring up a giant mountain right now, they're only trailing 14. You score a touchdown on this opening drive, it's a whole new ball game.
11: Can't wait to see it. Rich Ormberger on the call alongside John Schaefer. You'll hear more from Rich in a little bit. Thank you, Rich. Appreciate you.
0: Thanks, Fletch.
11: There he goes, Rich Ormberger. All right, we'll be back with the second half call coming up very, very soon. But keys to a second half victory for San Diego State, they're going to need to be executed flawlessly. You'll hear him coming up next. 17-3, Texas State in the lead. This is Aztecs at the Half, presented by Snapdragon.
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2: How can the Aztecs bring home a win today? These are the keys to the second half.
11: Aztecs at the half, presented by Snapdragon. Texas State in the lead 17-3 over San Diego State. My name is Ben Fletcher. Here are your keys to the second half for San Diego State. Key number one, points on the first possession. The Aztecs get the ball to start the second half. You got to keep whatever momentum you found late in the first half where you were moving the ball okay. Keep that going. Try to get down the field. Try to get seven on the board. Make this a one-possession game early. At least make sure Texas State feels you as you're pushing some pressure on the Bobcats. Key number two for San Diego State, you got to figure out this run game. 20 minutes is way too much time of possession for Texas State. You're not going to win this game if your offense is only on the field for 10 minutes in the second half. Need to force some three and outs. I would love a turnover from San Diego State. You need a big momentum swing in this second half. And for the Aztecs, it's got to come on the defensive side. You need a stop early in this second half. Key number three for San Diego State is Denigal's got to continue making good decisions. He's the leader out there right now. You're dealing with a bunch of backups. We know how well covered the situations have been at San Diego State this week. The mental errors have to stop. The mental errors voided at least 6 points for the Aztecs there at the end of the first half. You got to make sure your leader is in line with everything. And I looked at Jaden Denigal to that on the offensive side. I looked at Tano Latuli for that on the defensive side. But some of these self-inflicted wounds need to go the way of the dodo bird. Texas State up 17-3 on San Diego State. They've nearly tripled up the Aztecs in terms of yardage in that first half. We'll see if the Aztecs can claw back into this one. They start the second half with the ball. And that's coming up next here on San Diego Sports 760. Aztecs get it first. John Schaefer, Rich Ormberger on the call. Listen to the second half coming up next. This has been Aztecs at the Half, presented by Snapdragon.
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1: All right, second half about to get underway. John Schaefer, Rich Ormberger back with you. Snapdragon Stadium, Pac-12 opener for the Aztecs against Texas State. The Bobcats leading 17-3, but San Diego State, Rich, did squander that late first half opportunity. Had it near the red zone, couldn't run a final play because of a false start. With no timeouts, we'll start the second half with the ball, but still they trail by 14.
0: Yeah, and two things that they absolutely need to clean up is you have to win on those early downs on first and second downs and stop getting yourself into these longer third down situations. Aztecs right now in third down efficiency, 1-for-6. You got to fix that in the second half. And the key to that is making sure you get yourself in manageable third down distances. The other part of this is zero turnovers so far. You got to keep that up. The ball is the most important thing in the stadium, and you got to protect it with all your might. You cannot give any second chance opportunities to Texas State. And if we're going to throw another one on the fire in terms of logs that need to keep burning, the San Diego State offense has moved the football fairly well down the stretch of the half. You start with the football this half. If you score a touchdown here, this is a completely different looking ball game. San Diego State has to start putting together drives and finishing with points.
1: San Diego State in the first half, 77 rushing yards, 139 yards overall. Texas State, listen to this, 310 yards in the half. They scored 17 points. They settled for a field goal. They had a blocked field goal as well. And again, I think that the way that half ended, you feel like you should be 17-6 or closer. So maybe Texas State fortunate to have their 14-point lead. Aztecs will start the second half with the ball, needing points here to begin the second half. Again, without 13 players. 13 players out tonight due to injury or illness. But at the end of the day, I heard Sean Lewis say to you this week in the coaches show, there's not going to be an asterisk. It's going to count, win or lose. And the Aztecs trying to avoid a fourth consecutive loss. All right, so Texas State will kick this away from left to right. Michael James, Jalen Hawkins is back deep for the Aztecs. Aztecs in black, the red Aztec calendar helmet. And James will boot this. This is a shorter kick. Hawkins fields at the five in the middle. Has some running room on the near side with blockers out in front. Gets a block. Turns the corner. There he goes. Midfield. Down the sideline. Hawkins scores. Touchdown, Aztecs. How about those blocks out in front of Jalen Hawkins? His second kick return touchdown this year. We've got a bowl game in San Diego.
0: Max Garrison with a key block. Bert Emanuel Jr. with a key block. And Jalen Hawkins, the Hawk can fly. That was an insane start to the second half. And that's exactly the boost the Aztecs needed to get on the board.
1: We have a whole new game. 17-9. DeLiva in this wide split formation. We'll see if he attempts the extra point or not. It's 17-9. We are seconds in, 11 seconds in to the second half. That's how you start a half, by getting the football. Hawkins takes it to the house, about 95 yards. And now they'll tighten their formation, and now a flag flies out of that wide set.
0: Now we have offsides.
1: Back them up, right?
0: We have offsides. One of the defenders jumped into the neutral zone and contacted a player.
1: So this would move it closer by a yard, Rich.
6: False start. False offense. Number six. 5-yard penalty. The try will be from the eight.
0: What was bizarre about that, John, is the official who threw the flag was motioning offsides to the head official. That's a bizarre decision on the penalty.
1: So now the extra point try is actually going to be from 26 yards down. And this to make it a 17-10 game for DeLiva on its way in the air and good. So it doesn't matter in the end. 17-10, 11 seconds into the second half. This has turned into just kind of a remarkable game because Texas State has done anything they've wanted on offense, yet they lead by 7 here to start the third quarter.
0: Well, what's interesting about it, John, is you look at the measurables, right? You know, you say, okay, wow, from a team stats standpoint, Texas State, it's all Texas State, 310 total yards. I mean, they're on their way to having 600 yards of total offense in this game. They've got 196 through the air, over 110 on the ground, 114 on the ground. But they haven't scored that many points. And that is the biggest stat of any football game. I mean, I'm not saying anything that's breaking new ground here. They're only leading by 14 points heading into the second half where San Diego State's receiving, and we were talking about it, as long as you do the right thing with the football to start the second half, the ball game shifts in momentum. And in front of this crowd, we're seeing, like you said, John, and perfectly stated, a brand new game.
1: 17-10. You'll take that, the way that first half ended. So So 17-10 Texas State, 14:49 to play in the third. DeLeva will kick it away. Jalen Jenkins, the return man, standing on the near side. And this is going to be deep towards Jenkins over his head for a touchback. So Brad Jackson and the offense back to work. They have been close to perfect other than finishing drives. A field goal, a blocked field goal. It's 17-10. Rich mentioned the 310 total yards. Now it's on the Aztecs defense. The onus on the defense to get a stop or a turnover.
0: Now expect Texas State to put some of the onus here on Brad Jackson, who has played really wonderfully. 13 of 17 passing, 196 through the air, those two touchdowns as well. I'm expecting to see Texas State throw the football some.
1: First down handoff, Burgess goes for about 3 yards up the middle. So 17-10, first play of the second half other than the kick return, that handoff to Burgess. Well, Texas State, winners of two straight, North Texas and Incarnate Word. Aztecs losers of three straight, including last week at Toledo. Second and seven, they'll motion the tight end Stamey. And on second down again, a handoff for Burgess with running room up the middle. He's going to be stopped about a yard short of the first down by Sione Hala. Has Latuli returned or not? He was in the 10 in the second quarter. I don't see Tana Latuli out there right now.
0: He hasn't been on the field since he left in the second quarter.
1: That's right. We've been saying Cameron Cooper's name over the last couple of drives. All right, two tight ends in. Arvis Battle Jr., Jake Simpson for Texas State on third and one, Rich, from their own 34-yard line.
0: And Cameron Cooper, spelling the injured Latuli, has done a really nice job patrolling the middle of the field for the Aztecs.
1: Tight set on third down. Handoff Burgess met in the backfield and driven back by Lightfoot. He'll lose a yard, and it's fourth down.
0: What a play by this Aztecs defense holding on third down against a rushing attack that's prominent. And as I mentioned, I expected Texas State to come out throwing the football a little bit here. Three straight runs, a three and out for this offense that has just piled on the Aztecs. And the emotion in this stadium has completely flipped.
1: All right, Tom Flinoff had that short punt a moment ago. They come after him. This is a better punt. Acevedo calling for a fair catch at his own 26 and making it there. Aztecs asking for kick catch interference. They won't get it. But the game has shifted in terms of momentum and score. It's now 17-10 Texas State. Aztecs with the football and a chance to tie the game with 13:07 to play in this third quarter. Timeout on the field. Aztecs have it back, trailing by seven. 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
1: 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We've got a gamer. It's John Schaefer, Rich Orenberger. 13:07 to play in the Pac-12 opener for the Aztecs and the Bobcats. It's now 17-10 Texas State. Aztecs will start from their own 26 here in the third quarter.
0: Now, San Diego State, they've got to get themselves into those third and manageable situations we were talking about on the season so far. They've only converted 19 of their 61 third down tries. Now, correspondingly, Texas State hasn't been great over the course of their season, allowing 30 of 65 conversions on third down. So if you get them into shorter yardage situations, they can be had. You need a nice, long, sustained drive. Play a little keep away here. Keep that Bobcat offense on the sideline, cooling off in this heat, if there is such a thing, and put it to them. You got to score out of your special teams. We need to see a touchdown out of your offense.
1: How about Josiah Lucas in his first college start with Javion Kennard and Lucky Sutton unavailable due to injury? He's got 10 carries, 65 yards. True freshman out of Arlington, Texas.
0: I mean, I'll take over 6 yards per carry any day of the week, including on Saturdays. That is sensational from a true freshman starter. And, I mean, that's just a long line of great backs coming through San Diego State. I'm excited for what the future holds for Josiah Lucas if he keeps this up.
1: All right, Jalen Hawkins had the 95-yard kick return touchdown to get the Aztecs back in it. It's 17-10. San Diego State starting from its own 26. Tentacle from the near side hash, from right to left. He'll take the snap, and he pitches it for Lucas, and Lucas turns the corner. Nice gain, past the 35 and pushed out of bounds onto the Texas State bench, the 37-yard line by a safety, Jaden Lawton. And that goes for 12.
0: I liked it. They set up the counter to the left side of the offensive formation, pitched it out to Josiah Lucas with a lead blocker heading his way. The Y got on the slot defender, and he fought his way for a first down.
1: From the 37-yard line, trying to set up a wide receiver screen. Long pass for Acevedo, broken up. His flags come out. I think Emmanuel was blocking as the play was developing and might be called for a hold. We'll see on that. It was a first and 10.
0: Yeah, and you would love to see Emmanuel Jr. get some more opportunities catching the football this half.
3: Two fouls occurred on the play, both by the offense. An eligible player downfield, number 78. That penalty is declined. Holding offense, number 74. 10-yard penalty. 10-yard penalty. First down.
1: So they all actually happened from the offensive line. But that'll back the Aztecs up to a first and 20.
0: That's Ashton Wintrick with the hold. He's filling in at right guard, the swing tackle, as Charlton Lunieski has moved to center for Isaac Lucas, who's out of this game.
1: First and 20 from the 28, and they'll throw short for Acevedo. He breaks the tackle, puts his foot in the ground, cuts up field 40. Blockers out in front down the near sideline and wrestled down at the 38 of Texas State. Beautiful individual effort from Nate Acevedo.
0: Really spectacular short space quickness from Nathan Acevedo, making defenders miss, including 15 Aiden Jones, who actually had to retrace steps and get the tackle.
1: They go quick from the Texas State 38. Hand off Lucas. Breaks a tackle and takes tacklers with him, including linebacker Aiden Jones to the 31. That's 6 yards on first down. Aztecs driving, Rich, in Texas State territory, trailing 17-10.
0: And that's been the story of Acevedo's season. There's been some tough plays, but there have been some explosive moments.
1: No doubt. Second and 4 from the Texas State 31-yard line. And Napier and Emmanuel split near side. Tentacle in the shotgun. Takes the snap. Hand off Lucas. And Lucas lowers his shoulder for a first down over the left side of his offensive line. He picks up 5. That'll move the chains at the Texas State 26.
0: I'm really loving the way he's finishing plays. He's lowering his shoulders, and he's fighting for extra yards. That's a first down on his own merit.
1: Now they go quick on first down. Again, a handoff for Lucas, and this time he's going to be wrapped up and lose a yard. That didn't go anywhere. Dropped in the backfield.
0: The offensive line, they came off like a typewriter. It was like you didn't hit the keys all together. It was strange. It looked like the snap count was either miscommunicated or perhaps the ball was snapped sooner than the rest of the offensive line were ready for. and there was internal pressure.
1: They go quick on second and 11, set up a little screen here for Lucas. Lucas cuts up field, breaks a tackle inside the 20, and is wrapped up at the 19-yard line. That looked like just a 2 or 3 yard gain, Rich. It goes for 6 or 7.
0: I'll tell you what, he was bowling over defenders in front of that Texas State bench, and this young back is just making would-be tacklers pay downfield. They're playing the replay in the stadium, and my goodness,
1: yeah,
0: he can lower his shoulder, and he can run over defenders at only 5'9", 190 pounds.
1: That's
0: he packs
1: a
0: punch.
1: Spot. That is a terrible spot. We just saw the replay. It was at the 19-yard line.
0: Yeah.
1: And they marked it at the 21.
0: My goodness.
1: So this will be a 3rd and 5 for San Diego State. And they're going to go empty here on 3rd down from just outside the red zone, trailing 17-10. 3rd and 5 for the Texas State 21. 3 receivers near side. Denigal takes the snap, and he throws underneath. It's caught by Brown near the chains. They might say a yard short at the 17-yard line. It's 4th and 1 from the 17 of Texas State. So 4th and 1 after the 4-yard pickup. And the offense is staying out there, Rich.
0: I like this decision. I like this decision. The way the Aztecs started the half playing defense, the way the offense is moving the football right now. Football's a game of moments. You got to win this moment.
1: All right. From the Texas State 17, trailing by 7, midway through this 3rd quarter. And now Denigal under center, and he's barking out. And now Denigal again under center, takes the snap, handoff, and this is going to be close to a 1st down. It'll depend on the spot, and I think he's going to be short. They gave it to Bert Emanuel Jr., and he was stood up, and he's not going to get it. He's a 1/2 yard short. Wow.
0: You got to win up front on the offensive line when those moments show up, and a good push from the Texas State defense. They were able to force back the initial push from the O-line, and they might be taking a measurement here.
1: From our vantage point, Richard, we're right in front of it. He looks to be a 1/2 yard short.
0: I would agree. Now, the chains on the sideline are showing that he's well short of the 1st down. But like we know, sometimes the chains on the sideline, they don't have the precise measurement.
1: So that was a 4th and 1 after the 4-yard pick up by Donovan Brown. They went to the ground game out of that T formation, and Emmanuel might have come up about a 1/2 yard short. Let's see on the measurement. Texas State thinks they've held the Aztecs. And they have, by a football, if not more. And the Bobcats take over. This 3rd quarter has had some swings of momentum. And
0: no
1: Texas
0: doubt.
1: State takes over from their own 17-yard line, leading 17-10. So the Aztecs move it, but come up empty on that 4th and 1. Timeout on the field, 17-10 Texas State. We'll take a timeout as well. This is Aztec football on San Diego Sports 760.
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1: Well, this third quarter has had huge swings of momentum. The Aztecs trail the Texas State Bobcats 17-10. John Schaefer, Rich Orberger. 9:22 to still play here in the third quarter. Texas State, Rich, on a 4th-and-1, stops Bert Emanuel Jr. a half yard short of the first down out of that T formation, and now the Bobcats get it back.
0: Yeah, and you look at the health situation of this roster, and you start to piece together the puzzle. I love the idea to go for it on fourth down, but you have a mixed deck in front of you on the offensive line with new players in different places. And then Bert Emanuel Jr. with his first straight handoff of the season on one of the biggest downs of your year so far. You think to yourself, well, geez, why didn't they just sneak it with Denegal? And I get it. That can lead you down a path where you start second-guessing decision-making. But if Denegal gets hurt in a QB sneak situation, you're turning to a player in Drayden Trudeau who's played very limited snaps in college football. So
1: it's a good point.
0: I get the math. I get the math. And unfortunately, the Aztecs are going to have to defend again. But after a three-and-out series, you have a little hope that the Aztecs offense may be getting this ball back with some decent field position.
1: Yeah, Aztecs have moved the ball their last two or three drives. All right, Burgess back in at tailback for Brad Jackson, who's 13 of 17 for 196 yards and two touchdowns. They'll motion the tight end out of the formation, and on first down, Jackson drops back to throw, and his pass is intercepted near side at the 20. It's Kai Wallen. He takes it to the 12-yard line, tackled by Burgess. He read it perfectly, Rich. He stepped in front of the route and picks off Jackson.
0: Jackson's fourth interception of the season in one of the biggest moments of San Diego State's. What an unbelievable first play for this Aztecs defense on this drive. I mean, look, it's tough. Football's a game of math and science, but it's also art. And sometimes you're in the right place at the right time and your number is called and you got to make the play. What an excellent job by this Aztecs defense coming up with that stop.
1: All right, a must score for the Aztecs now. They'll start from the Texas State 10 and go empty on first down. And they're going to throw, and this is caught by Lucas. He'll lose 3 yards near side. So for a second it looked like I thought Lucas might throw out of that, Rich. But then loses 3 yards. I don't know if that was a screen that they were setting up, but Lucas is tackled back at the 13-yard line.
0: Yeah, and we have offensive lineman slow to his feet, Kalen Ellis, the left guard, and he's taken a knee. The left guard who has held down the position.
1: All right, so Ellis. Now, remember, San Diego State's without its center tonight.
0: Yep.
1: In Isaac Lucas. They're without their starting right guard, right? No, excuse me. Luneski's moved over to center.
0: So Luneski has moved over to center, and then it's Ashton Wintrick who's in at right guard.
1: Yeah.
0: Kalen Ellis goes down, at least for a play here. They're tending to him on the field. All of a sudden, you got to get another face in a different place on this offensive line. It'll be three players playing out of position, so to speak, as Ellis gets to his feet.
1: And that's the good news.
0: Being helped off the field, although he's walking favoring the one side. That is good. That's a good sign.
1: Yeah, he's walking off under his own power. He will need to miss at least a play. It's now second and goal from the 13-yard line as the Aztecs, again, have that negative 3 yard pass to Lucas on the near sideline. Napier split wide right. Three receivers to the top of the formation. And now the motion Lucas out. They'll go empty with Denegal on second and goal from the 13 to our left. 17-10 Texas State. Denegal takes the snap, drops back, throws a slant. That's caught at the 8 yard line. And it's Napier tackled at the 7 near side. He went a long distance and picks up 6. Craig Royal Jr. and Don Terry Russell combining on the stop. They'll actually mark it at the 8. And now it's 3rd and goal.
0: And it's backup interior offensive lineman Evan Lawrence who's in for the injured Kalen Ellis. And he'll remain in, although there is another injured player on the field. And it's a linebacker, Don Terry Russell, who looks like he's really in pain. lower body injury.
1: So third and goal from the 8. Remember this, after the Kai Wallen interception set up a first and goal for San Diego State from the 10-yard line. Aztecs have been knocking on the door over their last 3 or 4 drives. Their only touchdown came on special teams, the kick return touchdown.
0: And what a play that was, going back to Jalen Hawkins' effort individually, just the speed, the jets to get to the edge and bring it all the way home, but also the blocking in front of him was so sensational. Max Garrison led the convoy. Bert Emanuel Jr. had a block to Springham. It was an impressive effort from the return team. Aztecs offensively, they stall out on that fourth down play. Wallen gets the ball back, and here we are in an injury situation and an opportunity for Sean Lewis to talk to his offense. Again, with a patchwork quilt of offensive linemen and tight ends in the huddle, you got to find the plays that everyone's capable of running. Yeah. And that is the difficulty of being a head coach and a play caller, is you're managing your roster and you're also managing these situations. You got to call plays that are up on your play sheet that you know are high percentage plays, but also you know that your players are capable of getting done for you in these high leverage moments.
1: All right, near side receiver Jacob Bostic in the slot. Far side is Napier. Out wide is Brown. On third and goal from the 8 to our left. Aztecs trail by 7. Luke is the tailback. Denigal takes the snap, fakes the handoff, throws for the end zone, and it is broken up as a flag comes out looking for Napier. There was some guarding going on from Jaden Bradley. He never made an attempt on the football, and this is going to be a first and goal from the 1, Rich.
0: Really good job by Jordan Napier on that route. Really good job fighting back through the defender, Jaden Bradley, on the fade.
3: Defense number. The foul occurred in the end zone. The ball was at the two-yard line.
0: And that is exactly, that's teach tape for any young receiver. If you're running a fade route and you got a defender face guarding, I don't care where that football is.
1: Good point.
0: You make contact, you work through the defender, you force the foul, and that's exactly why the Aztecs have a fresh set of downs at the 2-yard line.
1: Out of the pistol from the 2 on first down, it's going to be a handoff straight ahead. Lucas, touchdown, and the Aztecs have pulled to within a point. What a swing here at Snapdragon. It's 17-16. Josiah Lucas in the end zone. That's his first.
0: What an impressive start for this young man. Josiah Lucas comes onto the field for an injured backfield. No Lucky Sutton, no Javian Kennard. Josiah Lucas, with his 15th carry of the night, gets his first touchdown of his career.
1: All right, wide splits, and now they'll bunch up for the extra point try from DeLiva. This to tie the score to our left, on its way and good. What a turn of events. We are tied at 17 with 8:04 still to play in the third quarter on this Saturday night here in San Diego. Can you believe this? Timeout on the field. Texas State gets it back after this timeout. San Diego State has started fast in the second half. We're tied at 17. This is Aztec Football on San Diego Sports 760.
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1: Aztec football fans, take your fandom to the next level with an ice-cold, refreshing Pepsi. Pepsi, official sponsor of San Diego State Athletics. Remember, the pass interference extends the drive. Josiah Lucas, for the first time in his college career, Rich, finds the end zone. And we're tied at 17 with 8:04 to play in the third.
0: Yeah, it's not the first time he's found the end zone. He had a bright and shining high school career at South Grand Prairie High School in Grand Prairie, Texas, where he rushed for 1,400 yards as a junior, 1,258 as a senior. He rushed for 24 touchdowns as a senior at South Grand Prairie High School. And on top of that, he was a track and field dynamo. Okay, so check this out. His 100-meter dash was 10.61. Now, that's not just fast. That's blistering fast. That's not just football fast. That's fast, fast. So if this guy finds a seam, he's going to break away from everybody. We haven't seen it yet. He's had some chunk plays here in his debut as a starting running back for this Aztecs offense, but it's only

0: Pac-12 after dark. And what a night this has turned out to be. Shorthanded San Diego State without a dozen plus players to injury and illness hanging in tonight with the Bobcats. And DeLiva boots this deep towards the end line. It's fielded about 5 yards deep by Jackson. He's coming out at the 15, and he's tackled at the 20-yard line. Nice job in the open field by San Diego State on special teams. So Brad Jackson and the offense back to work from their own 20. Jackson just threw that deep interception, Rich. He had a great first half. He's not gotten started yet here in the second.
1: Yeah, and Brad Jackson, quick decision maker, live arm, does a nice job keeping plays alive with his feet. His first mistake of the night was a costly one. San Diego State turns it into 7 points. We'll see what Texas State does next.
0: From their own 20, Davian Jackson is the tailback. Jackson will take the snap, and he hands it off for Jackson, and he's got about 5 yards on first down. So from Jackson to Jackson. Davian Jackson, part of this ground game. Texas State has run for over 120 yards here tonight.
1: San Diego State still really hasn't found an answer to the inside run. Routinely, the backs out of the backfield for the Bobcats have gained 4 and 5 yards inside.
0: Jackson on second down, hands off for Davian Jackson, and he'll lose a yard because Jim Rahman was there, and it's 3rd and 6.
1: I'll tell you what, Jabril Rahman is one of those players who he just shows up. And I'm loving it. They needed an edge defender to step up on this defense. And him and Brady Nasser, they've got a nasty group up front. And when they all play together, when they keep gap integrity, they do special things like that.
0: 3rd and 6 from the 24. Jackson takes the snap, has some time, throws deep, looking for Dawn, and it's incomplete, out of bounds near sideline at the 40 of SDSU. And once again, Texas State goes 3 and out. And in the second half, Rich, that 3rd down stop, by the way, powered by ESET, threat blocked. They've gone 3 and out, interception, 3 and out.
1: And I love the fact that Mike Lindsey twice has been tested against the favorite receiving target for Jackson, Chris Dawn Jr., down the field in the vertical game. And both times, Lindsey has come up with a PBU. That was an impressive man-on-man coverage effort by Lindsey.
0: All right, this is a low snap, flipped off, falls on it at the 7-yard line. Another big swing. Aztecs take over at the Texas State 7. Low snap from the long snapper, and the punter fell on it at the 6-yard line.
1: What do you do with pressure? How do you handle momentum swings? That tests the mettle of a team. And when you're on the road and you got the crowd against you and the brakes are getting a little bit tougher, who is going to be mentally tougher? And right now, San Diego State, they're putting their thumb on and they are pushing on this Texas State team. And from a special team standpoint, offensively and defensively, they're folding up.
0: So empty on first down. Now they'll motion Lucas back in to the backfield to the left of Denigal. 1st and goal from the 7. Denigal takes the snap. It's a handoff for Lucas. Straight ahead in, but a flag is down. He went in untouched, but a flag flew immediately, and this is going to back up San Diego State in all likelihood. He was untouched.
1: A cavernous hole over the left side.
0: Let's see. This might be against Texas State.
2: It's a touchdown. Personal foul. Hands to the face. Defense number 4. The 15-yard penalty will be enforced on the kickoff.
0: Second touchdown of the last 2 minutes for Josiah Lucas. And the Aztecs have scored 20 unanswered and lead 23-17, incredibly. The punt that was muffed, the interception cashed in. Lucas, a pair of rushing scores, and with 6:45 to play in the third, here comes the extra point try, and that is drilled home. And the Aztecs lead 24-17, still with an eternity to play. 6:45 to play in the third. This game, Rich, has been flipped on its head. One play drive. Josiah Lucas is able to cap it off. He's got 2 touchdowns and 96 yards today.
1: Yeah, get that man over 100, and I'm sure he will. There's plenty of time left on the clock, and this offense is absolutely rolling right now. Texas State special teams, we talked about it pregame. We talked it about in the first half, and we talked about it before they kicked off

0: in the second half, it could spell disaster for the Bobcats, and it really has. They've had miscues all over the place. A blocked field goal. They gave up a return for a touchdown. The muff snap. These are issues that Texas State are going to have to address over the course and the balance of their season. And right now, San Diego State is capitalizing on all of their mistakes.
1: There's just something in the air right now to begin the second half. I mean, this has been done in the most remarkable way. Kick return touchdown. Interception deep in the Texas State end. The PI. Lucas's first score. The punt situation where the punt just wasn't handled on the low snap. And as San Diego State, by the way, will kick off from midfield, which will at least open up the possibility, by the way, of an onside kick try, or at least a squib kick after that personal foul. So they're going to kick from midfield. Will they get cute or not here? Leading 24-17. And DeLevo will squib it towards the 12, near side, and a tackle at about the 21-yard line of an up man. So nice job by the Aztecs in coverage. And Texas State now trailing for a first time tonight. Gets it back. It's 24-17 Aztecs, still with 6:39 to play in the third quarter.
0: And I like the decision by Sean Lewis and the coaching staff to elect to squib kick there. Nothing would flip the emotions more than a big return, or dare I say a return for touchdown in a situation like that. So squib it. Keep it on the ground, force it into an up man's hand, make the tackle, and get ready to play some great defense, which the Aztecs have. 2-3 and outs and an interception to start this half.
1: From the 20, setting up a wide receiver screen for Dawn, but it's read well. He picks up 5 to the 25. It was Gabriel Lightfoot, the D tackle that made that tackle.
0: Nimble-footed big man, that's what he is, in the middle of this defense. He runs parallel line of scrimmage. He makes it tough on those interior screen passes.
1: And the run again on second down up the middle with Burgess, and he goes nowhere. They'll give him 2 yards over the right side to the 27, but it's third down again for Texas State. It's 3rd and 3 from their own 27.
0: And who's at the bottom of the pile? Gabriel Lightfoot. Second play made on this short drive.
1: 3rd and 3. Bobcats looking for their first third down conversion of the second half. Snap. And now Jackson takes off and dives for the first down past the 30 out to the 33-yard line. He didn't slide. He dove for it and picks up 6.
0: A little bit of a magic elixir. When you need one, they will toss that planned QB run at you. That was a setup QB draw and a good effort by Jackson to get the first down.
1: Their first of the second half. We'll take the snap from his own 34. Now he's got time. He throws underneath. Long throw for Bo Sparks on the outside, and it's caught for a first down at the 44-yard line of Texas State. He's pushed out there after a 12-yard gain.
0: You got to manage the emotions if you're San Diego State. You're coming off of a huge third-quarter surge to start this second half. Now Texas State, they're going to compose themselves. They're going to answer. Remember, the scoreboard's only 24-17. They're very much so still in this game.
1: First down from their own 44. Jackson takes the snap. He is pressured, and down he goes back at the 36. It was a coverage sack. And the Aztecs get to Jackson. It'll be second and long.
0: Beautiful job by the Aztecs defensively getting to Jackson. And it was Elijah Lash who was able to come up with the stop. And like you said, perfect coverage behind the Aztecs front is what led to that sack. All sacks are coverage sacks when you think about
1: it. Good point.
0: You have to have great coverage to put pressure on a quarterback. They absolutely did on that play.
1: All right, 2nd and 17 from the 37 of Texas State. Jackson swings it out for Burgess, and Burgess is wrapped up immediately by Jib Rahman on the far side outside the numbers. He might have lost another yard.
0: Rahman's having a big second and third quarter. He is stepping up for this Aztecs defense. He's playing. He is riding the wave of emotion right now, and it is fantastic. He flew out to the sideline to make that stop.
1: Davian Jackson in the tailback, Rich. That lost 3 yards. It's 3rd and 20. Texas State from its own 34 needs the Aztecs' 46-yard line. They'll motion to receiver, the tight end, Arvis Battle Jr. Jackson takes the snap. He is pressured. Still on his feet. Down he goes back at the 30-yard line. Rahman again. He has taken over this game.
0: It's incredible. It's incredible when you see what momentum can do to a football team. The sideline is alive for the first time this season in San Diego, John. This team's belief has exponentially increased as they are putting everything on this Texas State offense. They just can't handle it. It's been sweltering.
1: Slidoff will get this away, and Acevedo standing his own 30. This is returnable at the 25. Cutting far side. Still on his feet and wrapped up at the 28-yard line. So Acevedo went a long distance to pick up 2 or 3 yards. Nice job by Flinoff and that covers team for Texas State. 3:05 to play in the third quarter. The Aztecs, Rich, lead 24-17 with the football. They've outscored the Bobcats in the third quarter 21-0 tonight at Snapdragon Stadium.
0: Now you look at the last few drives for the San Diego State Aztecs. A one-play drive for a touchdown, a three-play drive for a touchdown, both off of fumbles, interceptions, turnovers. But before that, they drove the field. It was a turnover on downs that stymied that drive before the defense really took over for the Aztecs.
1: Identical will motion the tight end back into the formation. Handoff Lucas cuts back for 3, maybe 4. Out past the 30 to the 31. It was Landry, the edge rusher, on the tackle. He'll say 3 yards on first down. We're inside 3 minutes to play. Lucas will now hobble off, Rich. He's at 99 yards rushing. And now Jordan Thomas will come in. He's the redshirt freshman from Stockton.
0: Haven't seen a lot of Thomas today. Had the fumble on the road against Toledo, spelling the injured Javian Kennard and Lucky Sutton.
1: Second and 7 from the Aztecs 31. Danigal on second down. Handoff Thomas. Straight ahead. Breaks a tackle. Cutting near side. Picks up another 4. Out past the 35 to the 36-yard line. It'll be a 3rd and 3 for San Diego State.
0: And I like the ball security there. Covered up. Covered the points of the football as tacklers were coming to him. He's learned his lesson.
1: 3rd and 2. Handoff Thomas wrapped up in the backfield for no gain. So 3 straight running plays, and this was T.J. Burkhalter, the linebacker, to wrap up Jordan Thomas. And now it's 4th down for the Aztecs from their own 36-yard line.
0: Taking a long look at the play card here, Sean Lewis is. Offense still on the field, and here comes the punt unit.
1: So they keep it on the ground, and Texas State not fooled on 3rd down. And here comes Damian Crow, who had a punt return touchdown last week against Incarnate Word. So Joshie Dorji, the punter, punting from his own 36-yard line. Aztecs lead by 7, 90 seconds to play in the third. And Dorji will boom this away. It is a shorter kick. It bounces at the 25, angles out of bounds at the 20 on the near sideline. So in the end, a 44-yard kick with no return. And Texas State gets it back with 1:21 remaining in the third quarter, trailing 24-17.
0: Now, something we got to keep our eye on is Josiah Lucas limping off the field there. San Diego State down 2 backs already. Lucky Sutton with a lower body injury. Javian Kennard suffered an injury getting back bent backward over a pile against Toledo a week ago. On that road trip, this first game in the Pac-12 conference has really led to an explosion offensively out of the backfield for a brand new name. And get used to hearing it. Josiah Lucas has 99 yards on the day.
1: 2 touchdowns as well from the 20. Brad Jackson is going to keep it and cut up field. He's tripped up. Otherwise, it would have been a huge gain. It was Ramon that tripped him up, but he still picks up 6 on the running play.
0: And Ramon is just all over this field. He was the last man who could have made a tackle anywhere near the line of scrimmage, and he just shoelaced Brad Johnson to the ground for a big gain.
1: 2nd and 4 from the 26. It's a handoff for Davian Jackson, and he's got a 1st down over the left side for about 5 to the 31-yard line. Final minute, Rich, of the third quarter. It's been dominated by the Aztecs. They lead 24-17.
0: San Diego State, the tale of two halves. Special teams miscues for Texas State has led to a complete switch in the scoreboard.
1: Tight end motions to the left side of the formation on 1st down. A handoff for Davian Jackson, and he is met near the line of scrimmage and picks up just 2. Jelani McLaughlin came up from the secondary to make the hit. Final 20 seconds of this third quarter. We'll see if they run a play or not. They're in no hurry. The Aztecs lead is 7. Game clock at 10. Play clock at 20. On 2nd and 8, Brad Jackson snaps it. and throws over the middle. He's got a man, and that's caught about a yard short of a first down by Bo Sparks on the slant with Josiah Cox in coverage. It'll be third and two to begin the fourth quarter for Texas State from its own 39. The Aztecs' best quarter of the season, outscoring Texas State 21-0, but this thing is far from decided. 24-17, the Aztecs lead is 7 over the Bobcats in this Pac-12 opener. And, Rich, this will be decided in the final 15 minutes.
0: Yeah, you're not lying at all, John. What a flip in this game. And something to key on also defensively for the Aztecs, when you have a unit offensively on the offensive line who are bigger fellas, who are playing in heat, oftentimes you start to see, especially a group that's been on the field as much as the Bobcats offense has, they start to get a little worn out, and the Aztecs only get stronger in the fourth quarter as we enter the danger zone here at Snapdragon Stadium.
1: Aztecs by 7. Fourth quarter coming up. Pac-12 opener for the Aztecs and the Bobcats from Snapdragon Stadium. San Diego State 24, Texas State 17. 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
1: 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For more information, you can visit GoAztecs.com. So we start the fourth, Rich. Aztecs leading 24-17. Texas State will face a third and two from its own 39-yard line.
0: Yeah, third down opportunity for this Texas State Bobcats team that has converted near 60% over the balance of the season. 5 for 11 so far tonight, and it's because oftentimes they've been in these shorter yardage situations on third down. Winning on first and second down has been a key for both of these teams to set themselves up for manageable situations. Texas State, they've been manageable. San Diego State, it hasn't been. 1 for 8 on third downs offensively, but short fields delivered to them by their special teams and defense has really aided and buoyed the offense through the third quarter as we enter the fourth.
1: All right, so San Diego State outscoring Texas State 21-0 in the third. The big kick return score from Jalen Hawkins. Third and two for Texas State to start the fourth. They trail by 7. And the first ever meeting between these two programs. Burgess, the tailback. It's third and two from the 39. Jackson takes the snap. Jackson once again takes off and has the first down over the left side before he's tackled after a four-yard pickup by Holla.
0: And a great decision diving forward for the first down yardage. Jackson knowing exactly where he was on the football field. Had he slid, there would have been no conversion.
1: Stacked receivers to the left and right of Jackson. Burgess to tailback. On first down, he's going to take the handoff over the left side. He'll go about a yard forward to the 45 of Texas State. So we're 30 seconds into this fourth quarter. Texas State led 17-3 at the break, and the Aztecs now lead 24-17.
0: And you're seeing this defensive front of the Aztecs starting to impose their will a little bit on the interior offensive linemen, especially of this Texas State offense.
1: Second and nine, and this is going to be Jackson with the keeper and a decent gain to midfield before McLaughlin brings him down at the 50, setting up another third and manageable, third and three from midfield, or maybe the Aztec 49. Yeah, they'll say the 49 of San Diego State. A minute into this fourth quarter, it's a third and three. They just picked up a third and two. Jackson's been good with his legs when needed. Just underway in this fourth quarter. Aztecs looking to snap a three-game losing streak. Burgess to the right of Jackson on third and two from the Aztecs 49. And he will take the snap, and it's a handoff for Burgess, and Burgess moving the pile and lowering his shoulders with that low center of gravity, picks up five or six, down to the 43.
0: And moving the football. Again, you know, this defensive front, they're leaning on him, but there is still space between those A-gaps. It's been a struggle all night.
1: First down, they're going to take a shot. Far sideline for Dawn Jr. It's incomplete, but hand fighting and a flag is out. Mike Lindsay in coverage. It'll either be a hold or a PI against the Aztecs.
7: Pass interference. Defense, number 27.
1: 15-yard penalty. All right, so Texas State moving the ball, Rich, to your point. 13:07 to play.
0: And a good decision to test the vertical stress of this Aztecs defense with first down between the 40s. You know, you got to take shots when you have an opportunity to. And this one came up for the Bobcats, moving the football on the PI.
1: To the 28 of San Diego State, a first down. Jackson takes the snap. Drops back, pressured, throws deep downfield for Dawn, who makes the play in the back of the end zone. No, he dropped it. He could not complete the catch. It was in his arms, and then it fell incomplete in the back of the end zone. He should have made the play, Rich.
0: That was a great effort from San Diego State defensively, coming up with that stop there. To now Lobby, the safety, made a big play, finishing through the catch. So, yeah, the receiver, he catches it in bounds. But Dawn Jr. couldn't hold on to it because Lave, he never quit on the play. He finished with contact on top of the receiver, and the ball was knocked away before he survived the ground.
1: Second and 10 from the 28 of San Diego State. Jackson pressured, wrapped up near the line of scrimmage by Kai Wallen. He officially picks up a yard. It's not a sack, but it's third and nine.
0: San Diego State. Classically, over the years, a bend but don't break style defense, and Ball Hawks, this game not discluded. Two turnovers generated by this unit. And even though Texas State has largely won between the 20s all night, in the red zone area of the football field, it has been disastrous for Texas State.
1: Third and nine from the Aztecs 27. Jackson, the tailback for Brad Jackson in the shotgun, will take the snap. He drops back. He is pressured, setting up a screen. It falls incomplete. It may have been deflected at the line of scrimmage by Gavriel Lightfoot. And it's fourth and nine now from the 27-yard line. The offense still out there. That third down stop powered by ESET threat blocks. Now here comes the field goal unit. We'll see what they do here, Rich. Again, they have not been great on field goal tries this year. They've had one blocked tonight. This will be a 45-yard try. With the Aztecs leading 24-17.
0: Yeah, Bonilla is a low trajectory kicker, and from distance, you know the Aztecs are going to go for that middle pressure again and try to get a hand in the lane.
1: From the middle of the field, Bonilla, one for two tonight, had one blocked, and his kick on its way from 45 towards the uprights is up and through. Big time kick from Jacob Bonilla, the redshirt sophomore from Ontario here in California, to make it 24-20 with 12:13 to play.
0: What an effort by Gabriel Lightfoot, the aptly named big man with light feet, was able to get his rush and then stop and put his hands in the passing lane, knocking down that Brad Jackson third down attempt. And that's what brought on the field goal unit. And yeah, they score, but the Aztecs hold a 4-point lead as the fourth quarter continues.
1: 12 plays, 53 yards, 4 minutes and 8 seconds. 24-20, the lead is 4 for the Aztecs. 12-13 to play in the fourth. We'll take a timeout. 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
1: Game day tastes better with Alesmith Brewing. From kickoff to the final whistle, enjoy every Aztec play with San Diego's hometown brewery. Texas State on the scoreboard in the second half, Rich, but the Aztecs lead 24-20, 12-13 to play. Bobcats, Rich, in the second half, 41 yards of total offense, and San Diego State's about to get the football back here from the Bobcats.
0: Yeah, the Aztecs offensively haven't moved the football all that well, but they also haven't needed to so far. The defense and special teams have cashed in and helped the Aztecs get short fields, and those led to scores. Now the Aztecs need to put together a drive here. And you can't get too conservative in these spots. You have a 4-point lead, yes, but you got to keep the pressure on Texas State. You can't assume that you're just going to control the clock running the ball. You're going to have to get creative here to make sure this Bobcats team stays on their heels.
1: All right, so the Bobcats with the 45-yard field goal completing the 4-minute drive. Aztecs lead by 4. Hawkins has a kick return touchdown today. Michael James kicking from right to left. Boots it towards Hawkins, and he got lucky. Did that end up in the end zone right in front of the pylon? It did. No, flag flies. It went out the 1-yard line, Rich, and San Diego State will start from the 35. He got unlucky.
0: Good field position is the magic elixir for this offense.
11: Number 43.
12: The ball will be placed. The ball will be placed at the 35-yard line.
0: So you have an opportunity here close to midfield to open up the playbook and maybe take a vertical shot. I mean, look, we've seen some of the brilliance out of this backfield with Josiah Lucas filling in for the injured Lucky Sutton and Javian Kennard, but he hobbled off last series.
1: Napier's in the backfield right now, Rich. He's got lead blockers, and on this near side, he picks up 5 out to the 40-yard line. For a moment, it looked like he had a seam to run through, but he picks up just 5 on the design running play for Jordan Napier out of the backfield.
0: I like the creativity. We've regarded him as the Swiss Army knife of this offense. Last year, he was so effective wherever they put him on the football field, and he'll remain in the backfield for this Aztecs offense.
1: With the tight end, the youngster Kime Fongupo. And Denical takes the snap, and he's going to run right up the middle and lose a yard. So he faked the handoff in the zone read to Napier, and this time loses a yard, and it's 3rd and 6. Remember, last Aztec possession, they went 3 and out with 3 run plays. Josiah Lucas checks back in with his 2 touchdowns and 99 rushing yards.
0: Kalen Ellis back on the field. He hobbled off earlier in the third quarter, but the left guard is back in with the starting offense. and gave up some internal pressure there that led to the Denigle tackle.
1: Third and six for the Aztecs from their own 39. Denigle takes the snap, play fake, and throws over the middle. The receiver never saw it. It was Jacob Bostic and hit him on the backside. If he turned around, he was open. He was blocking. And here comes the punting unit.
0: A miscommunication. He thought he was setting up a screen or some sort of bubble for Napier. And Bostic just never knew the ball was in the air. That could have been disastrous for the Aztecs. They get to punt it. That could have easily been an interception.
1: Easily. All right, now Dorji punting this away, driving Crow back to his own 5-yard line to field. He's standing at the 3, on the near side at the 10, still on his feet near the 20, breaks a tackle out to the 25-yard line. Nifty return for Damian Crow, had a punt return touchdown last week and turned something out of nothing there. 20-yard return, Texas State trailing 24-20 with 10:57 to play. Will start from its own 25-yard line. We'll take a timeout here from Snapdragon Stadium. What a game we have. 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
1: 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What a night this has turned out to be. It's 24-20 San Diego State. There's still 11 minutes remaining at Snapdragon Stadium. And the Bobcats will start from their own 25-yard line, trailing Rich by 4.
0: Yeah, this has been such an interesting game. First half, all Bobcats. Second half, San Diego State takes over special teams. And defensively, the offense has to find a way.
1: Yeah.
0: You strung together one drive that ended with a turnover on downs deep in Bobcat territory, but that's been the only cohesive drive of the half so far. Other than that, it's been three and outs and short field touchdowns. Great. Cash in on the turnovers. No question. That's incredible. But you got to find a way to drive the football field against this Bobcats defense this half.
1: 24-20, a true Pac-12 after dark for San Diego State's debut in the league. Trailed 17-3 at the intermission. Scored 21 straight. Texas State had a field goal a few moments ago, and now a chance to take the lead. Trailing 24-20, starting from their own 25-yard line. Brad Jackson back to work, where tonight he's 17-25, two touchdowns, one interception. He's thrown for 216 yards. His tailback is Torrence Burgess Jr. And on first down, he will hand it off for Burgess. And straight ahead, he's got about four, maybe three, out to the 29-yard line.
0: Burgess Jr. has just been such a lightning bolt for this offense over the course of their season. He's been held to 64 yards here on 17 carries against this Aztecs defense.
1: Second and 7, Rich, from their own 29. And Jackson Takes the snap, drops back, rolling far side, now taking off and throwing on the run as Bo Sparks far side. Caught in Aztec territory, he tiptoes the sidelines and is out of bounds to the 44.
0: Chunk plays, it's been a huge, huge proponent of this offense over the course of their season. The Bobcats runs of at least 10 yards and completions of at least 15 yards account for 63% of Texas State's offense so far this season.
1: They marked him out at the Aztec 46 as a first down. Aztecs lead by four, 10-10 to play in the fourth. Jackson takes the snap. Handoff, Burgess gets outside, lowers his shoulder, and has about five on first down to the 42-yard line. Jalen Thompson, the nickel, in coverage. Second and six, a pickup of four. Looks like an Aztec is slow to get up, Rich. It might be Kai Wallen, who had the earlier interception.
0: Yeah, he might have had his bell rung a little bit.
1: Oregon State transfer. Aztecs at Oregon State next week, but trying to get their 1-0 in the Pac-12. So they'll look at Kai Wallen with 9:54 remaining at Texas State driving. San Diego State's last two possessions on offense, Rich, a three and out and a three and out. And now trying to protect this 24-20 lead.
0: You got to find a way to move the football with the lead in the fourth quarter. It's just critical. And so it's a cumulative effort. Your quarterback's got to make good throws. Your receivers need to be on the same page as your quarterback. Your offensive line needs to keep your quarterback well protected and open up lanes for your rushers. And then also, further injury situations have impacted the Aztecs. We've seen Ellis come off the field on the offensive line. He was spelled for a series. We saw Josiah Lucas limp off the field. Jordan Napier replaced him in the backfield. If he's the third running back injured in this offense, that's trouble for San Diego State trying to establish something offensively, but they got to get the ball back from the Bobcats first.
1: Second and six from the Aztecs 42. Three receivers near side. Now the motion to tight end Stamey and hands it off for Burgess. And straight ahead, he picks up two. Down to the 40, so a third and four coming up. Might be four down territory. Ramon on the tackle. 24-20 Aztecs, 9:35 to play. They'll go five wide. Again, they've run out of this with Jackson a lot. Third and four. Jackson drops back, now takes off, pressured, throws, has a man caught for a first down. I think that was a design play. He faked the run and then threw for sample as a late flag flies after the first down conversion. Let's see on this. Very late flag, Rich.
0: It came in from the defensive side of the football field, and it looked like San Diego State was gesturing this one's against the Bobcats.
1: Good gesture that way.
13: Ineligible player downfield.
1: Oh, wow.
13: Number 52, 5-yard penalty.
14: 5-yard penalty. Third down.
1: That's their center. I was wondering how many times does Jackson, he kind of plays parallel to the line of scrimmage and throws so late, yet their offensive linemen are never downfield.
0: Yeah, and that was, like you said, I believe a planned QB draw fake.
1: Yeah, exactly.
0: It set up like a play action. And Mikel Odengwu, their center, he was caught downfield because he was trying to advance to the second level to get a block on a linebacker.
1: Third and nine from the Aztec 45. Jackson takes the snap, pressured, throws deep, and it was nearly intercepted. He overthrew Zacharias Sample. It was not a well-thrown ball. Josiah Cox in coverage, Caleb Ricks as well. It's fourth down. We'll see what Texas State wants to do right now. There's 8:58 to play. They could try to pin the Aztecs deep, but their offense stays out there, Rich.
0: Yeah, another rare miss for Brad Jackson there. A little bit of a tall throw and off target. And you're absolutely right. Caleb Ricks elevated and nearly got a finger on that football as it sailed out of bounds.
1: Fourth and nine from the 45. Jackson takes the snap. Jackson throws underneath, has his tight end Stamey for a first down. Near side at the 31-yard line with Cox in coverage. They go for it on fourth and nine from the Aztec 45 and pick up 14. Wow.
0: Wow is right. The audacity to go for it in that long yardage situation, it just means that this offense, they have ultimate faith in their quarterback.
1: From the 30 of San Diego State, Jackson rolling, far side, still rolling, takes off, slides down. They'll mark him at the 27-yard line, a 3-yard pickup. So a 2nd and 7 coming up. It's 24-20 Aztecs, 8:20 remaining at Snapdragon.
0: And you look at plays like that 4th and 9, John, you go for it, you make it, and you think to yourself, like, wow, that's an incredible decision. The Aztecs come up with that football turnover on downs. They win this football game. I mean, that sends a program reeling sometimes. That was a dicey call, but it comes up big for Texas State.
1: Davian Jackson, the tailback. Bo Sparks motions the receiver, and on 2nd and 7, Jackson steps up, and he's got no gain up the middle, maybe a yard, Rich. They'll mark him at the 26.5-yard line. Lightfoot once again in on the stop. They'll officially say no gain. It's 3rd and 7.
0: And you're starting to see the impact that this defensive line especially has had on Brad Jackson throughout the game. He's been hit a few times. He's been pressured. The clock goes off on his in his head, and if they're is good coverage behind this front. He tucks it, and he runs quick.
1: 3rd and 7, design run for the quarterback. Jackson, he's got the first down up the middle to the 17-yard line. There was a missed tackle, and he earns 10, and that'll move the chains. I think Nasser had a chance to make the play but came up empty.
0: Yeah, Brady Nasser was trying to come over the top of a defensive line stunt, and he was able to wrap up Jackson, but he had already had full gallop passing through the line of scrimmage and rush for the first down.
1: So 7 minutes to play. Texas State in the red zone from the 17-yard line. A 4th and 9 conversion, a 3rd and 7 right there. All right, Jackson at tailback next to Brad Jackson. Tight end set left. They'll motion Dawn and fake a handoff. They've got a big tight end wide open on the far sideline for about 8 yards. That was Jake Simpson, well designed. Down to the 10-yard line, it goes for 7 at 2nd and 3. Second down from the 10 of SDSU, 6:25 to play. Jackson goes quick, and on a keeper, he's trying to turn the corner and does, has the first down all the way down to the 4-yard line.
0: And so, this Texas State offense, they found a little bit of a cheat code. Brad Jackson, he's the leading rusher this half for Texas State, and you see why. You add a rusher, you add a blocker when you rush the quarterback to one side or the other. So Texas State offensive line and tight ends are doing a nice job covering up Aztecs uniforms, and he's springing free on a lot of these runs.
1: First to go from the 4, Brad Jackson is going to hand it off for Jackson, and he is met at the line of scrimmage. That's Davian Jackson for no gain, maybe a half yard. We're at 5:35 to play. Both teams have 3 timeouts and the 2-minute stoppage. It's 24-20 SDSU.
0: A team that has struggled in the red area coming into this game. 13 attempts, 11 touchdowns, and 1 field goal. 67% scores, though, when they visit this area of the field.
1: And now it's a direct snap for Jackson, but they're fortunate that flags fly. I think Texas State was. The snap went over Davian Jackson's head. Is that a delay game or false start against Texas State? That might have been a break, Rich.
0: Yeah, I mean, you never want.
14: The snap, false start. False start. Offense. Number 5-yard penalty. 2nd down.
0: One of the Texas State offensive linemen went early. The center snapped the ball real high, and that would have been potentially a turnover. It turns into a second chance opportunity.
1: 2nd and goal from the 9. Brad Jackson takes off again up the middle, and this time goes nowhere. Stopped by Lightfoot at the 8. It's a 1-yard pickup. It's 3rd and goal from the 8. It's got to be 4-down territory the way they play offense with less than 5 minutes to play.
0: I mean, if you go for it on 4th and 9 from the middle of the field, you're going for
1: it. It's got to be.
0: I mean, it wouldn't make sense to do anything other, especially trailing 4 this late in the game.
1: 4:40 to play, Rich. It's 3rd and goal from the 8. Davian Jackson, the tailback. Brad Jackson, the quarterback, trips tight right. 2 receivers on this near side. They go empty. Jackson takes the snap. Pressured slant. It's caught by Sparks at the 2, and he's tackled there. Just outside the 2, Caleb Ricks. 4th and goal from the 2. Here we go.
0: Ooh, a touchdown-saving tackle there by Ricks. Bo Sparks comes free for just a moment, and Texas State knocking on the door. And the game may come down to this play.
1: 4:05 to play. 4th and goal from the 2. Davian Jackson to the right of Brad Jackson. Crowd makes noise. Fourth down. Jackson takes the snap. He rolls. He throws. It's caught, but it's not going to be enough. Arvis Battle Jr. stood up at the one-yard line. San Diego State takes over on downs. What a hold by the Aztecs.
0: Josh Hunter sticks them. That's how you play defense. Big old tight end, Arvis Battle Jr. gets it in open space. And Hunter says, no, he was on the hunt, and he found his target. And San Diego State takes over deep in their own territory.
1: The good news is Texas State doesn't score. The bad news is there's 3:49 left, and the Aztecs will start from their own one-yard line. Texas State has the two-minute stoppage and three timeouts. Timeout on the field. The defense has been the story in the second half. San Diego State leads Texas State 24-20. Pac-12 after dark on night one in this new league. We'll take a timeout. This is Aztec Football on San Diego Sports 760.
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1: Taquay Casino Resort is a founding partner of Snapdragon Stadium and a proud supporter of the San Diego State Aztecs. 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Far from over. 3:49 to play, 24-20. San Diego State leads, though, Texas State. The Aztecs, Rich, start from their own one-yard line. They've been outgained in this game 434 to 228, but they've taken over the second half, led by their defense.
0: The bad news is the offense has really been stymied throughout the majority of this fourth quarter, except when they're handed short fields by their defense. The good news is Josiah Lucas, their leading rusher, with 17 carries with 99 yards and two touchdowns, is in the offensive huddle on the sideline, hovering over the numbers near the 20-yard line as they're readying themselves to get back on the field. The Aztecs have had success when they hand him the football. Now, you're backed up. You have a situation where you got to find a way to get a first down, even just to give your punters some security here,
1: right,
0: and not have a disaster on your hands. You need to fight for yardage here. You need to hand the ball to Josiah Lucas.
1: All right, they'll go out of the pistol here, Rich. So Danigal in the shotgun, Lucas behind him, about 7 yards deep in the end zone. From the one, two receivers near side. And on first down, it is Lucas. He's met in the end zone and dropped there. No, he got out, they say. The spot is the full football was out. The full football would have to be out. The initial spot is he got out, but we'll see.
0: So the far line judge came sprinting in with the foot over the line on, I mean, the half-yard line. The tip of the ball is basically touching the goal line now.
1: So forward progress, they're saying he was out of the end zone, but they're going to look at this. Wow.
0: The fourth down play for Texas State was for the game, but we spoke too soon because Josiah Lucas's carry here could decide the fate for the Aztecs.
1: Well, it's the vantage point we just saw would be tough to determine whether he was out of the end zone or not, but remember, the ruling on the field is he was spotted at the half-yard line.
0: So you have to have irrefutable evidence to overturn the call on the field. That's not always the case with instant replay. We've seen this before, time and time again, as a matter of fact. It's up to the subjectivity of the official on the field, the official in the booth, to come up with the best possible decision for the outcome of the play. But every angle that we've been given so far in replay from the stadium, you can't see where the football is actually supposed to be spotted.
1: Well, this is a massive moment for John Love, the referee, and the replay crew. The Aztecs lead 24-20. The clock says 3:37 to play. They ran out of the pistol, and if he got to the half-yard line, he was fortunate to do it. It's not even where they mark it, is about a football away from the goal line, so about 1 foot out.
0: San Diego State has really struggled moving the ball this half outside of their low red zone efforts. Oh, here we have another angle that they just brought.
1: But that doesn't show down the goal line.
0: It does not. And it's impossible to see where his arm was. So Josiah Lucas, as he was contacted in the backfield, still in his own end zone, his arm was leading. The arm right. that he was carrying the ball in was leading. And as he was moving forward, where his forward momentum halted is where the ball should be spotted.
16: After review, the ruling on the field is on the second down.
1: That is a great job, and I know we're bias rich by John Love, because there was no evidence video-wise to suggest that they could overturn it.
0: You just can't. I mean, and call it unfair if you're a Texas State fan, but when you don't have a clear video shot, and the call on the field is a second down from the half-yard line, you have to let it ride. You just cannot overturn based on the video evidence we've been provided.
1: So what do they do now on second down at about 10.5 from inside the one? All right, Emmanuel and Acevedo split wide. They're still in the shotgun with Lucas in the pistol on second down. Danigal takes a very low snap. He's in trouble, and he's trying to escape and can't. It's going to be a safety this time around, I think. Ball is loose. Who's got it? No signal yet.
0: I think a fumble may have saved Danigal.
1: It's a safety on the field. Danigal was tripped up.
16: With a knee in the end zone, the ball did not make it in the field of play. It is a safety. It is a safety.
1: So back-to-back plays that were so close to being safeties. The second one is Danigal couldn't escape. It was a low snap, and it's now 24-22, and the Aztecs will be punting from their own 20 with just a two-point lead. Incredible.
0: And these are those high-pressure, high-leverage moments. Again, like we were talking about for Texas State, battling in the third quarter, losing the lead. The situation flips onto the Aztecs, and you got to meet the moment, right? And San Diego State, on consecutive plays, struggled to move the football out of their own end zone. And again, situational football, John. You see it every single week in college football and the NFL. End of the half, end of the game. How you orchestrate yourself as a team will determine a lot of your outcomes throughout the season. And again, four-minute offense, backed-up offense, end-of-half clock management situations, those are going to prove critical for the Aztecs, win or lose here tonight.
1: Remember, couldn't get a final playoff at the end of the first half when they had to take the 10-second runoff without any timeouts. They were in field goal range, and now a safety after taking over from their own one-yard line, and Texas State is a field goal away from taking a lead. There's 3:02 to play, and it's going to be, again, a free kick here for DeLiva. With Davian Jackson and Jalen Jenkins standing at their own 15-yard line. And this will be boomed towards Jackson. He will backpedal to his own 7. Running room into the middle of the field at the 20, and he trips up near the 30. So they'll mark him at, let's say, the 30-yard line. Now, we've seen already Texas State make a 45-yard field goal. They've got all the time in the world. There's 2:55, three timeouts, the two-minute stoppage. The question now is, can San Diego State's defense, which has been terrific in the second half, get more stops?
0: Well, one thing that you can say about San Diego State, and Texas State plays hurry up every single play, is they've been able to slow down this offense. It has been kind of parceled together. Their last drive was 15 plays, but it took them 7 minutes to traverse the field.
1: All right, first down, trips near side from the Texas State 30. They'll motion the tight end. And on first down, it's a throw. It's caught. It's intercepted. Intercepted by San Diego State. It's Cameron Cooper to the house. And the Aztecs extend their lead. It's 30-22. He tipped it, caught it, and took it to the house.
0: Cameron Cooper with a heads-up play. He backs off the line of scrimmage into zone coverage, and he spots Brad Jackson staring over the top of his helmet at the route behind him. He elevates, he tips it, he catches it, and he scores, and San Diego State may have just put the bow on this present.
1: Well, the extra point would make it a two-score game. It's now 30-22. They need the extra point to go, and there's still 2:47 to play. Texas State has three timeouts as well. This second half has been filled with some of the biggest swings you'll see in a college football game. Now to Leva for the extra point try, and the kick on its way is good as a flag comes out. For the time being, it's 31-22, but we'll wait on the flag. The Aztecs lead for the moment is 9. Will it stand or not? I think it will, Rich.
16: The result of the try is good. There is no foul. There is no substitution. There were 11 players on each side.
1: Are you ever going to find two bigger swings than a safety to make it a two-point game? The next offensive play is a pick six by Texas State on a deflected ball.
0: And don't forget the turnover on downs to start that whole series.
1: Point.
0: I mean, Josh Hunter comes up with a touchdown-saving tackle. Texas State loses possession of the football, a near safety, a safety, and then a defensive touchdown. If you showed up to Snapdragon Stadium, you're welcome, San Diego. You've gotten a real treat. Win or lose, this has been an exciting football game, but San Diego State is trending in the right direction.
1: Rich, Tana Latuli is a heart and soul piece of San Diego State's team. He goes out late first half for not exactly sure the extent of what the injury was. Cameron Cooper comes into this game and has made a handful of massive plays, including the play of the night to this point. That deflected ball he came down with and returned to the house.
0: I mean, when you talk about the availability issues for San Diego State and the readiness of so many of their players who have filled in at multitudes of positions on this field, we're talking about, in some cases, the third or fourth string player on the football field for State, and they put up 31 points tonight.
1: They lead by 9. That's a critical number. Deleva will boot this away. And this is going to be Jenkins that lets it go over his head. Here are things to consider right now. Texas State obviously needs to score, and they need to do it quick. They have three timeouts and a two-minute stoppage. If they can score very quick, they can still put pressure on San Diego State, where the Aztecs might still need a first down. So, again, defensively, this game is not over.
0: No, it isn't. Now, again, the good news is, and I'll harken back to two drives ago now, is San Diego State has really done a nice job slowing down this high-speed, fast-paced Texas State offense. They've been trying to move the ball quickly, but what San Diego State has done a nice job of is really limit the chunk plays that the Bobcats have feasted on all season long so far. And we'll see if they can continue with big play after big play this half out of the Aztecs defense.
1: From the Texas State 25, we got a whistle. That's a delay game, Rich, on the Bobcats. The play clock's at 0.
16: Delay game. Delay game.
14: Offense number 8.
16: Offense number
14: 5
16: 8.
14: 5-yard penalty.
16: 5-yard penalty.
14: First down.
1: They were in complete control at the half. You can't be in more control of the game. 310 total yards, a 14-point road lead, and it's been all Aztecs since. Think about that. The San Diego State's outscored Texas State in the second half 28-5. All right, Jackson on first and 15 wants to throw, and it's a nice catch on the far side by Cassano, and he's bumped out of bounds around the 35-yard line. That's a 15-yard pickup and a first down for the Bobcats.
0: Yeah, and I was hoping that his forward momentum was halted before he stepped out of bounds there, but they gave him the sideline. Oh, no, the clock's rolling.
1: Clock's rolling, and now Texas State, I think, is going to have a snap infraction.
0: Oh, man.
1: 2:29 to play. Officials converge. John loves the referee. Aztecs lead 31-22 off the Cameron Cooper pick six. The deflected ball to himself that he batted in the air.
0: Cameron Cooper, man.
1: And it is a false start.
0: I mean, what a night for a couple of guys who have stepped in major roles. Cameron Cooper, like you said, for the injured captain of this defense, Tano Latuli, big night for him. Josiah Lucas, what he's meant to this game and to this offense, stepping in for two stud running backs for the Aztecs offensively. It has been a couple of players, or I shouldn't even say a couple, many players and many positions filling in admirably for injured or unhealthy starters.
1: And the way the Aztecs have done it tonight, shorthanded. All right, first and 15. We'll throw over the middle for Burgess. He's got a nice gain out to the 4.

0: two. Texas State is going to need a score, and they're going to need to get the football back to have a chance to win this game. But the Aztecs right now hoping for win number one in their first ever Pac-12 game. They lead 31-22. This is Aztec football. We'll take a timeout here on San Diego Sports 760.
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0: The Snapdragon Stadium, Saturday, October 17th, celebrate homecoming and take on Fresno State in a game presented by the SDSU Alumni Association. 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So we've reached the two-minute stoppage, Rich. It's 31-22 San Diego State. However, Texas State is at the Aztec 40-yard line. They do have the three timeouts, so they need a score, and they would need to get the football back for a chance to win this game.
6: Yeah, you have to limit the chunk plays here, the explosives from this Texas State offense, like they have been doing a nice job of this game. Now, have there been some explosives? Absolutely. Texas State, that's their whole offense. However, in this critical moment, you cannot allow Texas State to score fast. Because even if they elect to kick it to you, because the offense has struggled this half so far for the Aztecs, you got to find a way to get first downs. It's unbelievably imperative that you kill some clock here defensively and force this Texas State team into a long drive or a turnover on downs.
0: 2 minutes to go from the Aztec 40. As Jackson drops back, he fires for the end zone, and wide open is Sparks for the touchdown. Behind the coverage, down the near sideline, and hold everything. It's 31-28. He just got free.
6: Jelani Whitmore in coverage to that side of the field. Over the top of him was Jelani McLaughlin. And between the two of them, there was some sort of miscommunication on who was responsible for Sparks downfield. And he had a walk-in freebie touchdown near side for Texas State.
0: Bonilla to make it a two-point game with an extra point as the kick on its way is good. So Texas State, with its three timeouts, does not have to even try an onside kick. I'd be surprised if they did, truthfully, in this now a two-point game. And San Diego State doesn't have a first down in the fourth quarter.
6: That's what I was saying, yeah. John. If they score fast enough, I expect Texas State to kick it to San Diego State and say, hey, just go ahead and try to battle your way toward a first down. We believe in our defense. We're going to get the ball back. So San Diego State, you have to win in the four-minute offense. End of game, protecting a lead. You have to find a way to get first downs.
0: I mean, honestly, right now, 1:54 to play, you got to think about one first down. Because if you went run, run, run, let's say each play took 5 seconds, you'd be giving Texas State the ball back.

0: With about a minute 30 to play. Yeah, they wouldn't have a timeout, but they trail by two.
1: They'd be a play or two away, potentially, for field goal range.
2: That's exactly right.
0: Absolutely need a first down. And they'll have their hands team out there, which means this will be interesting to see what Texas State does. Honestly, if they kick this deep, San Diego State could be starting deep in their own end. There's no one back deep right now. Josh Hunter is at his own 35-yard line.
2: Yeah, the expectation is an onside kick.
0: This is interesting. I think if you're James, you just kind of kick this thing deep potentially.
2: Josh Hunter on his heels. And now he's running up closer to the kicking formation.
0: Oh, they're going to punt this away. And it is an onside kick. It's loose. Who's got it? Ball is loose. It's still loose. No indication yet. Who's got the football? It's loose at midfield. It was punted away by James. Who's got the football, Rich? San Diego State says they do. And it's Aztec football at midfield.
2: Wow.
0: Who came up with that?
2: Wow.
0: That was incredible. It was loose for seconds. Was it Max Garrison who fell on it?
2: Max Garrison.
0: The all-everything guy for the Aztecs.
2: Holy. That was a play. That ball was scrambling. It bounced off an Aztecs return team hands player. And Garrison dives for it. And, I mean, level set with Texas State coverage players. And somehow snuck the ball away under a pile of humanity. San Diego State ball at midfield.
0: All right. The offense back to work from midfield with Dedigal, who takes the snap. Hand off Lucas. Lucas has a seam, and he picks up about four into Texas State territory to the 45. It's second and six. G.J. Kitty will use his first timeout with 1:46 to play.
2: And I know it's a critical moment in the game, but I want to give a huge congratulations to Josiah Lucas, who's just gone over 100 yards. He's the first true freshman in Aztecs football to record a 100-yard rushing game since Donnell Pumphrey in 2013 against Air Force.
0: All right, so let's talk about the football strategy. Second and six. Obviously, San Diego State's inclined to keep it on the ground because they want Texas State to use their timeouts. For the Aztecs, the ideal scenario is picking up 6 yards over the next two plays. It essentially ends the game, but you got to pick up those 6 yards.
2: You got to find a way. These situations are so critical, and you build on them. This is momentum for the season, not just for a win.
0: All right, out of the pistol. Danigal in the shotgun, Lucas behind him on second and six, and we're going to get a false start against the Aztecs. Danigal called for the snap, and the football didn't come. And now it's second and 11, which changes everything.
2: Munyaski snaps the ball late. It looked like the rest of the offensive line had one snap count.
3: Number six, seven.
0: The Aztecs are playing with an offensive line they haven't used all year. It's their fourth different offensive line in five games, but nobody's going to care. It's second and 11 now for midfield. What do they do? Two tight end set on the right side of the formation. Lucas behind Danigal on second and 11. We'll call for the snap. It's a handoff for Lucas. Running room. Cut back. 45. Still on his feet to the 42. As Kitty will use his second timeout. It's third and three with 1:40 to play. That was nifty running from the freshman Lucas.
2: Really great job blocking on the right side of this offensive line. Wintrick and Jones, guard and tackle, did a good job opening up a lane. And the end overran it. The Texas State edge rusher overran it. It gave Lucas a lane, and he was able to dodge and dip and find a way toward the first down marker, and he was down 3 yards shy. Arguably one of the most important downs of the Aztec season.
0: Absolutely.
2: So far.
0: Third and three. I mean, you're inclined again to keep it on the ground because Texas State is one timeout. You want them to burn it. If you pick up three, for all intents and purposes, you're going to win this game, barring disaster. 31-29 Aztecs, 1:40 to go. Lucas, the freshman tailback, with Sutton and Kennard unavailable. Danigal in the shotgun on third and three from the Texas State 41. Wolfer motions to the right side of the formation. Danigal takes the snap. Handoff, Lucas straight ahead. Down he goes, no gain.
1: So Texas State all over it, led by Chancellor Owens. They'll use their final timeout with 1:35 to play. And the Aztecs are going to have to put this thing in the hands of their defense, presumably. Acevedo hobbling off the receiver for San Diego State. So they just ran it straight ahead, and it goes nowhere.
2: And I get it. I totally get it. Josiah Lucas has been the offense for the Aztecs this half. But you got to find a way to get that blocked up, and you have to find a way to get the first down in a situation like this, because the worst-case scenario is giving Texas State the ball back. The way they've been able to find the end zone, the way that they've been able to shorten the field with those explosive plays like we just saw to Bo Sparks just a drive ago.
1: I mean, they have forever. A minute 35, you only have to get in field goal range. Now, they might be starting inside their 20 if Taji Dorji can back them up, but again, the Aztecs had the 2nd and 6, went backwards 5 yards, later had the 8-yard run from Lucas that without the penalty would have been enough for a first down.
2: The penalty's the killer, and you just have to have a handle on that in those situations. But again, you know, you shake up the snow globe and you have a brand new offensive line in the game, a brand new center, and the center quarterback exchange has been an issue, and obviously the false start was caused by the center on that last drive, on that false start.
1: See if they come after Dorji. Aztecs by 2. And he'll get this away towards Crow. It's going to bounce at the 10. And it's going to fall dead at the 7-yard line and be down there at 1:26. So Texas State needs to go, let's say, about 60 yards to get to within about a 50-yard field goal try. But they have a minute 26 to work with and no timeouts. They'll start from their own 6-yard line. The Aztecs led 31-22 after the Cooper pick 6, but now we're holding on for dear life.
2: 355 yards through the air for the Bobcats. 26 of 36 for Brad Jackson today. And they're averaging nearly 10 yards per play in the passing game. The Aztecs have to find a way to shore things up and eliminate the explosive from this drive.
1: 1:26 to go. Jackson from his own 6, far side hash, takes the snap. He's in his own end zone. Wants to throw over the middle, and it's incomplete. He was looking for Burgess out of the backfield. He fell over, then Holla was there, but it was at his feet. It stops the clock at 1:21. It's 2nd and 10.
2: If Shione Holla stays on his feet, he may get the interception to ice the game, and he was kicking himself.
1: All right, 2nd and 10 for the Bobcats, trailing by 2 from their own 6. Jackson drops back, now takes off with running room, still on his feet at the 20, and slides down there and near the 25-yard line. That'll stop the clock until they move the chains. 73 seconds to play. They mark him at the 25 of Texas State. Now the clock restarts. Jackson takes the snap. Jackson throws short for Sparks. It's broken up incomplete near side by Jelani Whitmore at the 33-yard line. 65 seconds to play, 2nd and 10 for Texas State from their own 25.
2: Texas State trailing by 2. All they need to do is get within field goal range
1: for a chance to win it. 65 seconds, 2nd and 10 for Texas State from their own 25-yard line. Burgess to the right of Jackson. Two receivers near side, 2 wide side. Now the motion sample. Jackson takes the snap. He is pressured. He's taking off near side with a nice gain. He'll get out of bounds at the 36-yard line at 59 seconds. So again, they've moved this thing 30 yards in less than 30 seconds. And they're about 30 yards out of field goal range.
2: And it's those chunk plays where the clock stops that the San Diego State Aztecs defense can't afford right now.
1: Need to make a play on defense. Jackson from the near side hash will take the snap. He's dropping back, fires over the middle. It's tipped, incomplete. It was Holla that got a mid on it. He was looking for Sample on the crossing route. Stops the clock at 54 seconds, 2nd and 10 for the Bobcats from the 35.
2: And a great effort by the exhausted Shione Holla, stepping in front of Sample in zone coverage. Just a heads-up play there, following the receiver over the middle of the field and deflecting the pass.
1: 54 seconds, 2nd and 10 for the Bobcats from their own 35. Jackson calls for the snap. Handoff for Burgess, and Burgess picks up about 4. Holla on the tackle. Clock now ticking. 45 seconds. They need to go quick, and they will. It's 3rd and 6. Clock now at 40. Jackson calls for the snap. Jackson back there, circling, surveying, wants to throw deep downfield. Incomplete at the Aztec 30. It's 4th and 6 with 32 seconds to play. This is the game.
2: San Diego State has been playing good zone coverage here. They haven't given up the big one, right? They haven't given up the 30 or the 40-yarder here. They can't let it happen on this play. A critical moment for the season rests in the hands of the Aztecs defense.
1: Texas State from its own 39, facing a 4th and 6. 32 seconds to play. They do not have a timeout. Bo Sparks near side. And now Sean Lewis will use a timeout with the play clock at 7. Remember, just a few moments ago, Texas State got behind his secondary for a 40-yard score. So why save it? But now, of course, G.J. Kinney can draw up a play as well here on 4th and 6.
2: Well, and Kinney has done a really nice job of mixing up route concepts and keeping it simple for his players and confusing the Aztecs defense. On that wide-open Bo Sparks play, the slot receiver actually crossed with the wide receiver, and he ended up on the sideline unguarded for a walk-in touchdown. Touchdown obviously would win the game, but so will a field goal. You cannot let up the big play downfield to shorten this game, to shorten this field enough that they can bring out their kicker, Bonilla, who hit a long field goal this half.
1: He's hit from 45. Right now, Texas State needs to convert on 4th and 6 to extend this game. Sparks and Cusano, near side receivers. The tailback is Burgess. Jackson, the quarterback, on 4th and 6 from his own 39. In the middle of the field. Calls for the snap. He's dropping back. Throws over the middle. It is caught by Sparks. It was tipped and caught at the 45-yard line of San Diego State. 26 seconds. Clock stops. Now they want to go quick. Clock ticking. 23 seconds. Jackson drops back. Jackson still has it. Pressured. Down he goes at midfield. 15 seconds. That was Ramon. Texas State needs to snap the football. Are they going to spike it? They will at 7 from midfield. They spike it at midfield. There's still enough time for a 15-yard route. Get out of bounds. You could try about a 50-yard field goal, Rich.
2: Yeah, this is a situation where your defense needs to bracket the sideline, keep these receivers away from the boundary if it's caught, and you can't give up the big play. Goodness gracious.
1: Yeah, what are they going to go Hail Mary here, or they try to get the, 5, 10-yard, 15-yard pickup? 7 seconds to play. The Aztecs have 2 timeouts. Jackson in the shotgun from the Aztecs 48. He'll take the snap. He is rolling. He is still rolling. Pressure throws. Incomplete. The clock reads 0. We'll see if the game is over or not. The clock reads 0. We'll see if the game is over or not. It went from 1 to 0. It would be 4th down if they put one more play. Here we go. Here we go again. They're going to put 1 second on the clock. This thing has had a little bit of everything.
2: Was it Western Michigan, Michigan?
1: Sure was. A month ago. And now you have to go Hail Mary with 1 second remaining. There is no field goal. San Diego State has 2 timeouts. They just had a 40-yard touchdown. And now Sean Lewis is going to use a timeout. This all of a sudden becomes protecting against the Hail Mary.
2: Yeah,
1: there's 1 second left.
2: That's exactly right. I thought it was possible, John, like you had mentioned on the last play, that they might have taken a deep shot. It looked like what they were setting up for was an over route or a sideline route to Brad Jackson's right, and he couldn't find an open man because pressure got to him. He was forced out of the pocket, and he threw incomplete. The officials marking 1 second on the clock, saying that the ball was incomplete with time left.
1: 31-29, Rich. San Diego State leads, holding on for dear life. Texas State with a Hail Mary try from the Aztecs' 48-yard line. They've got a quarterback that routinely throws for 400 yards in Brad Jackson. They have terrific weapons, including Bo Sparks. And Chris Dawn is out there as well. He's 5'9", though. They've got the four receivers and Burgess in at tailback. Three Aztecs are all the way back at the goal line, Rich, in this prevent. Final play of the game, barring a penalty. Jackson takes the snap. He is pressured. Now throws deep for the end zone. And it is going to be knocked down, incomplete. San Diego State wins its Pac-12 opener. An incredible game and finish that the Aztecs win 31-29.
2: Jelani McLaughlin knocks the ball to the turf in the end zone in front of the student section, and San Diego State exultant enters the playing field winners for the first time in three games. They won the opener here at Snapdragon Stadium, and they win their first conference game in the Pac-12 against Texas State. And a battle ensued here, John. Nothing about this win was easy.
1: I don't think San Diego State in the fourth quarter had a first down. Yet, they find a way to survive and win against all odds. Down 13 players on the availability report with injuries and illness. Down 17-3 at the half. They storm back, then hold on and hold off Texas State. And I think fittingly, it's the defense in the end that gets it done. The defense gets it done in the end for San Diego State.
2: You're absolutely right. It was a three and out, a safety, a three and out, and then the defense saves the day. An incredible effort from Sean Lewis's team that has been decimated by health issues. 13 players out. Injuries everywhere you look on this roster, including today losing Tano Latuli partway through this game. The heart and soul of this defense, Cameron Cooper comes up big with a clutch interception and a score. You have plays all over the field. Josh Hunter with a huge tackle, a touchdown-saving tackle, and a turnover on down to get the Aztecs the ball back. The defense was asked so much of in the fourth quarter especially, but all game long. And this second half was dominated by special teams and defensive efforts. Look, it wasn't easy, it wasn't pretty, but it's a W. And like Sean Lewis said prior to this game, if it's a loss, nobody's going to throw an asterisk next to it. And guess what? You don't throw an asterisk next to a win either. A win's a win. And in the first inaugural game of the Pac-12 Conference, the newly formulated Pac-12 Conference, the Aztecs walk away winners.
1: You said it so well. 13 players out. They closed as a 9.5-point home underdog. They trailed 17-3 at the break. They then survived a safety and a late touchdown, and then giving the football back to one of the most explosive offenses in the sport for the final 90 seconds, yet they hold off the Bobcats tonight at Snapdragon Stadium. We've seen a lot of football over the years. You've played in it professionally, collegiately. I have not seen a lot of games like that play out. Gotta love sports. You just never know sometimes what you're walking into, and that's what played out tonight at Snapdragon Stadium.
2: Yeah, if you told me a team that was dwarfed in total yardage, 565 to 239, who only converted one of 10 third downs and had a performance in the passing game that really struggled to convert, I would have told you I'm looking at the losing side of a football game's team stats. That wasn't the case, because with a tremendous amount of effort and a ton of heart and a mash unit on the football field today for the San Diego State Aztecs, they find a way to win. And that is the mark of a team that understands the moment. You heard it from a couple of key players on the field today in the press conference earlier this week. This means more. Conference play means more. You want to win your conference, you have to win in your conference. The Aztecs have won their first game in conference play.
1: Well, if they're just all this easy, it'll be a pretty good conference slate for San Diego State in 2026. I mean, I think if you would have asked Sean, this is how he would have drew it up, because it was never going to be perfect. Shifting the offensive line, players in then out. You're without starters everywhere. You're in the midst of a three-game losing streak. You're taking on one of the best offenses again in the game. And to get it done in this manner. By the way, so we talked about the defense, and by the way, offense too. The special teams, the blocked field goal, Jalen Hawkins kick return touchdown. I miss the onside kick that they recovered.
2: The onside kick
1: Garrison.
2: They recovered. The muffed snap on the punt.
1: On the punt.
2: That they were able to recover.
1: Five plays in this game.
2: I mean, the pressure that the special teams and defense applied throughout the second half of this game was so astounding, it led to the result you're seeing now. The Aztecs possess the football. It's a 60-minute game in football. Less than 20 minutes.
1: Come on.
2: It was 1927 that the Aztecs had the football.
1: How many plays did Texas State run?
2: Texas
1: State, oh, over 40 minutes.
2: I mean, it was bonkers.
1: How many plays did Texas State run tonight against this defense?
2: 58 rushing attempts, 44 passing attempts.
1: 92 plays. 102 plays.
2: I had the math wrong.
1: 102 plays. 102 plays. And San Diego State's defense was the story in the end.
2: Hey, listen, you got to find a way to win. That's the sport. And again, like you just said, if you ask Sean Lewis, this is the way this game was going to unfold. He would said, please buy me Tums today because I'm going to need them after this game. You get to tip back one and celebrate a win, coach. That was an impressive one. And like you said, if they're all going to be battles like this, it's going to be a long season, but it will be a successful one if your team shows up and plays that way. Again, I can't stress enough. You are playing with, in certain cases, your fourth and fifth string players or certain position groups. Your offensive line has been a group that has rotated four times in five games. You had a center playing center for the first time on the football field this season. He hasn't taken a snap at the position yet. You've had players who are coming back from health issues who haven't practiced all week, and somehow they found a way to win. It was an impressive team effort. Are there things to work on? There's no question.
1: I think they're good. Right?
2: I'll tell you what. Oh, I'm exhausted. I can't even imagine what this coaching staff and players feel.
1: I can't wait to see this box score that Ben Fletcher will react to. Somebody must have 50 tackles in this game for San Diego State.
2: These guys were flying
1: here
2: around
1: tonight. All right. Ben Fletcher is going to react to it. We'll hear from Sean Lewis and some of the players for the Aztecs in this win. By the way, Josiah Lucas, the true freshman tailback, starting as an Aztec as a true freshman at tailback for the first time since Donnell Pumphrey in 2013, goes over 100 yards and has two scores. Who led the Aztecs tonight in tackles, Rich?
2: Gabriel Lightfoot with 12 tackles.
1: A defensive tackle had 12 tackles? That's a huge number.
2: He had four
1: That's
2: solo tackles.
1: That's a massive number.
2: And I mean, and this is obvious, you know, the next leading tackler, Jelani McLaughlin, a safety who was playing center field all night and was reacting to an onslaught, a passing attack, 102 plays from offense?
1: 102.
2: My goodness. Yeah, what a night. What a win. What a kickoff to Pac-12 play. San Diego State 1-0 in conference.
1: That's all that matters. Next week, Corvallis, Oregon, for that explosive Oregon State offense, a lot like Texas State. All right, Ben Fletcher reacts on the other side. Great job by our crew here tonight. Jack Powers, thank you, man, for spotting. This is a tough game to spot tonight. Jack Powers doing a great job, as always. Mike Usher, once again, engineering for us here in the booth. Thank you, Mike. Brent Sperry is our studio director in his 10th season. And Tim Piles on highlights here this evening. You're at Ben Fletcher and the coach, John Quintero, earlier with the pregame coverage. Fletch had halftime. He'll take you home tonight as well. For my partner, Rich Orenberger, my name is John Schaefer. San Diego State wins a thriller, an absolute thriller. Pac-12 after dark goes to the Aztecs. And the Aztecs postgame show begins next with Ben Fletcher right here on San Diego Sports 760.
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15: Let's get it going indeed. What a wild night at Snapdragon Stadium. I'll tell you, the teams are different. There's less teams, but this is still the Pac-12 after dark, man. That is what I grew up with. And it's late here on a Saturday night, but chaos ensued tonight at Snapdragon Stadium. 31-29, final score. A win goes in the win column for the Aztecs. But that does not tell the story whatsoever of tonight's game. We'll attempt to do so over the next 45 minutes here. Feel free to text us, 70470. Start your message with the word team. Try to squeeze a bunch of these in before 12:15 tonight. The head coach of the Aztecs, Sean Lewis, will be joining us here momentarily so we can get his reaction as his team is now 1-0 here in the new Pac-12 season. Wildly impressive game tonight. And we'll break down the numbers. Some of them are going to sound unbelievable to you, but I want to start with this. 3 minutes, 49 seconds left on the clock in the fourth quarter. From that point on, there was a turnover on downs against Texas State. An excellent, excellent play by Josh Hunter, tackling a much bigger tight end to turn away Texas State at the goal line, by the way. San Diego State gets the ball back. First play when they get it back looked like a safety. In fact, I'm going to say it was a safety. Josiah Lucas, who had an amazing game for San Diego State. He's like the fifth string running back to start the year, by the way. Josiah Lucas has two touchdowns on the night, but he does not get out of the end zone. They go to review. Somehow the ball gets placed at the 1-inch line for San Diego State. The very next play, Jaden Denegal takes a low snap, kind of fumbles it around, tries to get out of the end zone, doesn't. So the football gods redeemed what replay review could not. And San Diego State gets called for a safety. So now you're looking at one possession or two possession games still, because on the very next drive, Texas State's able to get a touchdown. No, sorry, there was an interception before the touchdown that Texas State got. There was five drives from the time there was 3:49 on the clock till the time the game ended. That's what I'm trying to say. If it sounds a little chaotic, it's because it was. But ultimately, San Diego State gets out of there with a win. 31-29 is the final score, and we got a lot to react to over the next 45 minutes. So get your text in, 70470. Start your message with the word team. We'll get as many of them in tonight as we possibly can. Coach Lewis is going to be joining us soon. I have requested that Cameron Cooper, who had a massive night for San Diego State, is going to be joining us, and I think he will be. He had the blocked field goal in the first half. He had the pick six. He had an amazing night on the defensive side, and not to mention, Cameron Cooper was filling in for the captain of this team. Tano Lotuli, one of a very few group of three-time captains, goes down in the first half, doesn't come back. Cameron Cooper steps in to take his place. Cameron Cooper was the player of the game on the CW. He's going to be the player of the game tonight here on 760. He had an amazing night filling in for San Diego State's best player. Like, that's what Cameron Cooper did tonight. So just a crazy freaking night. Let's go through some of the final numbers, which again are going to sound unbelievable. Total yards, Texas State more than doubled up the Aztecs. 565 total yards for Texas State, 239 for San Diego State. Passing yards, Texas State 372, San Diego State 109. Rushing yards, Texas State 193, San Diego State 130. Third downs in this game, Texas State 8 of 19, San Diego State 1 of 10. Look, there are problems with the San Diego State team. There are problems with the San Diego State offense. They get the win tonight, 31-29, but San Diego State has to be better on third down moving forward. They have to be better on offense moving forward. It's wild that they got the win tonight, and there's so many asterisks in this game that will never show up on any sort of official record. San Diego State down 13 players coming into this game. Infectious disease outbreak on campus that limited their staff, that limited their practice time, that limited everything this week. Somehow, they escaped tonight with a 31-29 win while being completely outplayed for the most part by Texas State in tonight's game. But the Aztecs, with some timely interceptions, with some amazing special teams play, we haven't even mentioned Jalen Hawkins' kickoff return for a touchdown to start the second half. There was so much to tonight, which is why I'm saying Pac-12 After Dark is very much alive and well. And we'll look around some of the other scores after tonight, as well as some drama with Fresno State and Boise State coming up that we'll have to get to. But just a crazy, crazy game. How about the fact that Texas State nearly doubles up San Diego State in time of possession tonight? Texas State was on the field for 38 minutes and 51 seconds. San Diego State was on the field for less than 20 minutes. Less than 20 minutes, and you win a game in a 60-minute ball game. It's just absolutely insane. And the reason behind it? Turnovers. Texas State turned the ball over a lot. San Diego State took advantage. There was a pick six in there. The two turnovers for Texas State turned to 14 points for San Diego State, and that proves to be the difference here tonight. We'll get Coach Lewis's thoughts on all of this as soon as he calls in here tonight. I'm really curious to see what he has to say. I would imagine he's incredibly proud of his coaching staff in this game and incredibly proud of his team because they figured out a way to get it done. Everything was stacked against San Diego State tonight. And I know I can already foresee what the text line is going to be saying tonight, by the way. It's going to be about the offense, how they couldn't move the football, how they were 1-for-10 on third down. And that's all true and valid. And San Diego State has a lot to work on the offensive side of the football. But how about the fact that you're down your top two options at running back? In fact, you're down your top three options at running back. You have Josiah Lucas, true freshman, playing in his first game with San Diego State, who goes over 100 yards, has two touchdowns, and really carried the offense for San Diego State. You're down a ton of defenders to start, and then your captain gets knocked out of this game in the first half, and his backup somehow comes in and has the best game of any Aztec today. So wild what they went through tonight. This is perseverance, I would say, at its highest level, getting a win against one of the nation's best offenses in Texas State. Incredibly well done for San Diego State. There's complaints. Sure. There's stuff that needs to be improved upon. Absolutely. This offense is not in a good spot and hasn't been in a good spot all year, but they got a W tonight. They figured out a way to get it done, and their 1-0 looks just as good as Boise State's 1-0. Looks just as good as who else won in the Pac-12 today. Let's double check. Fresno State's 1-0. It looks just as good as Oregon State's 1-0. I don't know how they did it. Text us 70470. Start your message with team. We'll get to plenty of them tonight here on the Aztecs wrap-up show. Just a wild, crazy game as San Diego State finds a way to win 31-29. Looks like we got the head coach of the Aztecs, Sean Lewis. Just to remind you that the Sean Lewis post-game report is presented by Saquon Casino and Resort. Make it yours out at Saquon. And we got a lot of time with Coach here tonight because that was chaos. That was insanity. I'm curious if he even has a voice to talk to us tonight, as I'm sure there was lots of yelling on the sidelines here. All right, it's San Diego Sports 760. This is the Aztecs Locker Room Report, and here's Sean Lewis.
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19: 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Make it yours.
15: So what? Now what? I believe that's been said out of Sean Lewis's mouth a ton this week. And coach, wow. I don't even know where to start with this one, so I'll just start with this. There are new teams in the Pac-12. The Pac-12 After Dark is alive and well. Well done, coach.
20: Oh, appreciate it, guys. Man, that was a roller coaster. I mean, proud of the resiliency of the club, and not just tonight, but I mean, all that is going on for the character of the guys in this locker room. And man, to live on the edge there and to find a way to be on the right side of it and come out with a dub and be 1-0 in conference play. Couldn't be prouder of these guys.
15: It was a pretty amazing night, Coach. And the ups and downs of this game were insane. The guys who had to step up, Josiah Lucas stepping up. You had Cameron Cooper stepping up on the defensive side. We'll get to as much as we can. But can you take Aztecs fans through a little bit of this week? Like, how was practice disrupted? How was everything disrupted? And you just kept saying, next man up, next man up. No one was going to make excuses for you. You certainly weren't going to make excuses. But this had to be one of the more difficult weeks of preparation you've ever had.
20: Yeah, I mean, it's been a unique start to the season, to say the least. We had to completely pivot with how we typically practice. The boys did a great job responding, knowing and understanding that victims don't live here. We're not going to make excuses. We're not going to feel sorry. And we're not going to be products of our circumstances. We're gonna dictate and we're going to decide who we're going to be. And we're going to live to our standard. And the boys did that each and every single moment. And then because of that resiliency, because of that emotional, mental, and physical toughness, you know, you end up on the right side of the ledger tonight and you find a way.
15: Let's start with Cameron Cooper, coach. Named the player of the game on the CW tonight on TV. He's going to be our player of the game here on 760 tonight as well. But Tano Latuli, three-time captain of this team. That doesn't happen very often with San Diego State colors. It takes a special person to do that. Tano is that special person. He goes down in the first half. Cameron Cooper comes in, field goal block, pick six, tons of huge tackles. What about the job he did coming off the bench?
20: Yeah, I mean, he's again, the epitome of next man up. You know, Tano obviously went down early. Both Riz and Cam got a ton of reps this spring when Tano was down. And Coach White has done an unbelievable job of developing the depth and cultivating all the guys that are in that room so that when the moment comes, man, for Cam tonight, he really stepped into the light and revealed all the hard work that he's been doing, and he was trained, and he was ready, and he seized those moments and those opportunities, and really proud of him for doing that in such a way.
15: Coach, Chop has had some incredible moments so far this year. Lucky has had a million incredible moments for the Aztecs. Neither of them available. Josiah Lucas, true freshman, comes out of nowhere. 111 yards, two touchdowns, had some key moments in this game. What'd you think about his job?
20: Yeah, he did a great job. I mean, honestly, he was thrust into action last week. We talk constantly about you never know when your number is going to be called and when you're going to need to be ready. And obviously, he prepared with great intent this week, knew that he was going to get his first start. And again, kudos to him. Kudos to the boys up front for opening the lanes, the tight ends. I thought Denny made good decisions in our RPO game and taking advantage of the fair flight runs. And then, again, anytime that a true freshman can walk off the field averaging over 5 yards a carry, the boys did a nice job clearing the running lanes. He did a really good job protecting the football. Really proud of how we handled that, obviously, in such a game where the turnovers and the margin of error is so slight. Really good for a freshman, the way that he toted the rock tonight.
15: Coach, at halftime, we do keys to a second half victory for the Aztecs, and I said it's going to take a special team something. It's going to take a pick six something. It's going to take something from the defense or the special team special to crack this one open. Well, you got both of them, Coach. You got the kickoff return for a touchdown immediately with Jalen Hawkins, and then the Cooper pick six later in the second half. Those two units tonight.
20: Yeah, I mean, tremendous. Right, we talk since day one about what we call knots, non-offensive touchdowns. And anytime that you can get multiple knots in a game, your margin and obviously probability of winning go way, way up. So, you know, I really mismanaged the end of the first half. And, man, the KOR unit really bailed my ass out there by taking that thing back to the house and making that right. And then, obviously, the pick six was huge when we needed it in a crucial time in the game. So, you know, really all three phases playing together. And know each of these opportunities are going to be four-quarter fights, and we just got to find a way to find a way and get it done, and we did that tonight.
15: That was the thing, Coach. The script was kind of leaning towards how it's been the last couple weeks, where there's some mistakes made in the middle eight and on the one side of halftime here tonight. Mistakes were made. The run play obviously leads to a botched snap, which ends up being a false start in the 10-second runoff. What's the coaching point there on the end of the half?
20: Yeah, don't be a dummy and just kill the clock right away. Thought we had a light box that we could roll underneath, increase a run, and then on a subsequent play, I got to do a better job managing that and putting the boys in a better position to be successful.
0: All right, that's
20: on me, not on them.
0: There's a lot of positive here tonight, Coach. Obviously, 1-0 is 1-0, and there was never going to be an asterisk either way, right? But the one thing, the 1-for-10 on third down, what can this offense do to be more efficient?
20: Yeah, I mean, we got to tighten up the details as we go. We got to put ourselves in more advantageous situations and do a better job of winning on first and second down. I don't know, you know, exactly what the average yard line was to gain on those third downs, but felt like we were off schedule the majority of the night with that stuff. So that's something we got to look at and be more efficient on first and second down so that either, A, we avoid third down altogether, or that we do a better job of being in third and manageable so that we can be more efficient and not be 1-for-10.
0: That was about as Pac-12 after dark as you could possibly get, Coach. Congratulations. Welcome to the conference, 1-0.
20: Heck yeah. Good to be 1-0. Thanks, boys. Go Aztecs.
0: Go Aztecs, indeed. We'll talk to the coach later this week on Thursday. Catch the Sean Lewis Coaches Show coming up Thursday night at 6 o'clock. 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We're just getting started here on a Saturday night, late, about to be Sunday morning. Stay with us. It's the Aztecs Locker Room Report on San Diego Sports 760.
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1: Three Aztecs are all the way back at the goal line, Rich. In this prevent. Final play of the game, barring a penalty. Jackson takes the snap. He is pressured. Now throws deep for the end zone. And it is going to be knocked down, incomplete. San Diego State wins its Pac-12 opener. An incredible game and finish that the Aztecs win 31-29.
0: Man, they needed it. And this play of the game is brought to you by Bud Light. Easy to drink, easy to enjoy. A wild night at Snapdragon Stadium as San Diego State escapes with a win. They win the game 31-29. Tons of swings, tons of momentum changes in this game. It's like I would look through the glass here and tell Brent, oh, momentum for the Aztecs, and then bam, a safety. It was wild what went down tonight. And we'll continue to break it all down here on the Aztecs Locker Room Report. I think we're about to be joined by Cameron Cooper, the linebacker tonight, who made just such a big impact after Tano Latuli goes out in the first half. Tano, the captain of this team, three-time captain with San Diego State, he goes down, and it's the next man up mentality. You just heard Sean Lewis talking about it. Well, the next man up tonight was Cameron Cooper with a night for the ages, named the MVP of the game by the CW. He's going to be our MVP of the game tonight, and here he is. Coop, what a game, man. Congratulations.
29: I appreciate you guys.
0: It was crazy. So Tano goes down, and obviously this week, I feel like the week of preparation you guys have had has all been next man up mentality, but you get kind of put into the game, immediately get a blocked field goal, and then the second half get a pick six. Let's start with the blocked field goal. What'd you see? How'd you get it? How'd you get a hand up there and knock it down, and what'd that feel like?
2: It felt great in the moment, to be honest. Just my edges doing their job, getting me a free lane to rush through, so just them doing it, making it easy for me.
0: Honestly, it ends up being massive. You guys win by two. A field goal would have switched that around, and it would have been a one-point loss. So that's the first huge play you make. And then how about the pick six in the second half?
2: That also felt great. Just a great play call. D-line has been doing their thing, getting back there. So just perfect timing, I guess.
0: Let's talk about your running mate, Riz Hala, who both of you had a ton of tackles tonight, huge impactful plays. But obviously Tano goes down, and that is the quarterback of the defense. How did Riz step up tonight, and how did you guys take over?
2: Just same thing we did in spring ball. Tano was out for a while, so just Riz being the QB of kind of that defense, just doing his thing, and he's a great player, so just easy for him to make the calls. He knows everything.
0: Cameron Cooper joining us here on the San Diego State Locker Room Report. The Aztecs get a win 31-29. Coop, appreciate you being here tonight. Talk us through a little bit of this week in practice. Obviously, things were different, and we don't need to get into any of the medical stuff, but you guys are down 13 players coming into tonight. The availability report had 30-plus on it. How was it getting everybody to try to just patch things together to get a team out on the field this week?
2: Kind of like you said at the beginning, just next man up mentality, just everyone being ready to play. Everyone just practicing hard, just having a better week of practice, and just doing the basics right. And as you see, got us the win tonight.
0: Coop, some of the numbers for the defense tonight are kind of unbelievable. 96 tackles in the game, which means, by the way, Texas State was able to run 102 plays on tonight's game, which is crazy. But you guys were out on the field so long, and that usually spells doom for a defense. The longer you're on the field, the less effective you get. You guys seemed to get more effective as the game went on. What was the secret tonight? How were you guys able to do it?
2: I mean, just the juice from the whole team, that big kickoff return, like a couple of touchdowns, some good plays on offense, just the whole team just getting that juice up, making plays on defense, and just from there, we just kept getting better and better, and just know we got to do our job, got to get this win.
0: Cameron Cooper joining us. Cooper, you're going to be our MVP of the game tonight, but if you had to give an MVP to one of your teammates, who would it be?
2: Ooh, that's hard. I feel like everyone played really good. I'll probably say Riz, too. Riz had a really good game, just making the calls. So becoming the quarterback of the defense, so probably him as well.
0: He was awesome tonight. And Lightfoot had 12 tackles, which has to be the most anyone's gotten so far this year. Just a crazy, crazy game, man. Congratulations, 1-0 in the Pac-12. Thank you for joining us afterwards here tonight, Cam. And go get him next week, okay?
2: I appreciate you guys. Thank you for having me.
0: Cameron Cooper, linebacker, filling in tonight for Tano Lotuli after he left with injury. Hopefully Tano's not down long, but man, Cooper stepping up tonight in a big way. Has the pick six for San Diego State, had the field goal block in the first half. And it's funny because the field goal block at the time, San Diego State's trailing by two scores. You're about to go down by a three-possession game with the field goal. It was a very makeable distance for Texas State, and Cooper gets the block. Little do you know, second half comes around, the last 3 minutes of the game come around, you have a two-point lead. That's everything, right? Because it'd be a one-point trailing if things were flipped around. So what a wild night where every little play can be dissected down to the nth degree, and San Diego State somehow comes out of this one with a win. Again, and we talked about it with Coach Lewis, obviously there's a ton to work on, and this post-game show could have been very differently, and we would have been talking more about the injury report. We would have been talking more about the mumps outbreak on campus this week and how few players the Aztecs had available to them this week, but that's not the conversation tonight. No, the conversation tonight is how San Diego State was still able to get a W in spite of all of that. Wildly impressive. If we go back over the last 3 minutes and 49 seconds, there were five drives that happened in the football game once the clock hit 3:49. That is so rare. I would love to see the numbers on how often that happens. Watch all day tomorrow in the NFL, or listen here on 760 in the NFL. There is not going to be a single game where there's five drives after 3 minutes and 49 seconds. And in those five drives, there was a safety, there was an interception, there was a touchdown pass 40 yards down the field for Texas State. It was just chaos all night long here tonight. And San Diego State comes out on top with the win. Wild. If you're Texas State, you're probably kicking yourself tonight. If San Diego State would have found a way to lose at the end of that, they would be kicking themselves tonight. So crazy game, crazy game, crazy game. Pac-12 After Dark, man. It's back. It's alive. And it's thriving here on in 2026. Let's look at the other Pac-12 scores from today before we name our player of the game coming up next. Utah State falls to Boise State on the Smurf Turf. Boise State up to number 22 in the country. I would imagine they are going to be improving. Maddox Mattson, 17 of 21 passing tonight, 244 yards and two touchdowns. Oregon State beats Colorado State 56-26 on the road. Braden Atkinson, the excellent quarterback for Oregon State, who is San Diego State's next opponent. He was terrific tonight. Five touchdown passes, 56-26 final score. And then Fresno State and Washington State, they played up in Pullman. Fresno State gets a big win on the road to start Pac-12 play 1-0. Fresno State's 4-1, man. They are terrific to start the season. 26-6 final score on that. Boise State and Fresno State play each other next week. There is some drama that will be added to that game because of events that transpired tonight. We'll fill you in on some of those coming up later on the Aztecs Locker Room Report. It's San Diego Sports 760. We name our player of the game coming up next.
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1: All right, first down trips near side from the Texas State 30, but most of the tight end. And on first down, it's a throw. It's caught. It's intercepted. Intercepted by San Diego State. It's Cameron Cooper to the house. And the Aztecs extend their lead. It's 30-22. He tipped it, caught it, and took it to the house.
0: Cameron Cooper had a hell of a night, man. He is our player of the game. Seven tackles for Coop, three of them solo, one interception, one touchdown, one pass breakup, one quarterback hit, and one field goal block. A hell of a stat line for someone who started the game on the bench. He came in when Tano Latuli got injured in the first half. Obviously, hoping Tano's going to be okay. Cameron Cooper played himself an excellent game. And in situations like this, San Diego State down a bunch of players coming in. Everyone who was on the field, tons of backups tonight. San Diego State finds a way to get a win, 31-29. Texas State's a good team, man. Texas State is going to win a lot of games this year. Texas State can score points. They can score them in a hurry. They've been doing it all season, and San Diego State somehow leaves Snapdragon Stadium tonight with a win, 31-29. Man, they needed that one. Woof! I mean, even if San Diego State had their full roster, this was going to be an incredibly difficult game tonight against Texas State. But you get it done on a night where it didn't look like it was going your way whatsoever in the first half. It took a lot in the second half to get the win. And this win goes to defense and special teams 100%. The offense for San Diego State tonight did not perform well. I mean, you can look at the final numbers. The two Josiah Lucas touchdowns were great. He had 111 yards on the ground. That's amazing. But San Diego State's total offense on the night was 239. So Josiah Lucas having 111 yards is about half the offense tonight. In comparison, Texas State had 565. So they more than double up the Aztecs tonight. But the only points that matter are the ones that are on the scoreboard. 29-31. San Diego State gets out of there with a two-point win. Obviously a lot to work on. We talked to Coach Lewis about it, but third down is just not good enough at this point. And he talked about, he took a lot of the blame too. He said they need to be putting themselves in better positions. You need to get some more of those third and shorts and less of the third and nine, third and tens. And that has been the biggest problem with Aztec so far this year, is disadvantageous positions on third down. And it's been the

0: the pick six. They had the field goal block. They had another interception. They had some huge, massive fourth down stops, including one on the goal line. San Diego State's defense, San Diego State's special teams showed up in a massive way tonight. And they lead them to a 31-29 win for the first game in San Diego State's Pac-12 history. 34 first downs for Texas State. 34 first downs, and somehow they only put 29 on the board. That's what I'm taking away from tonight. 102 plays tonight for Texas State, and somehow they only put 29 points on the board. This defense is the epitome of bend but don't break. They did it all night tonight. They were opportunistic with the turnovers, and the two turnovers that the Aztecs defense forced turned into 14 points for San Diego State. That's how you win a game where you get statistically dominated, and the Aztecs were able to get it done. Defense has room to improve too. 8 of 19 on third down for Texas State's probably not good enough in a lot of games. So we'll see. They got a lot of stuff to work on, but tonight in a game where you were down 13 of your players, 13 of your regular players, not in the game for San Diego State tonight, you're down your top two offensive weapons in Lucky Sutton and Chop Kennard. Somehow you cobble together this piece of a team where on social media, Pete Futak, who's one of the top college football writers in the country, said this San Diego State team is literally being held together by scotch tape and hope. He's not lying, man. That's what it was. Practice schedules is interrupted this week. Injuries everywhere. Illness everywhere. San Diego State puts together a lineup that had like one tight end on it. Somehow get out of Snapdragon Stadium with a win tonight. Wildly impressive. Man, I've been doing this post-game show thing here for a few years now. I've been a part of a lot more of them than just a few years. This is one of the craziest Aztec football games I've ever seen. This is up there with that back-and-forth Fresno State overtime game that did not go the Aztecs' way from a few years ago. This is up there with that, where I had seven different opens for the post-game show written out, and I just had to throw all of them away because in the last 3 minutes and 49 seconds of this game, there was absolute chaos unfolding on the field as San Diego State and Texas State go final here tonight late in this one. All right, coming up next, it's going to be Sunday, so we'll tell you through or talk you through our play-by-play schedule for the day. Coming up next, we'll also get you ready for next week for the Aztecs and say our final goodbyes. Read some of these texts as well. In San Diego Sports 760, this is the Aztecs Locker Room Report.
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12: 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It's like when we were little.
1: Taking a look back at tonight's game with stats and highlights. Back to Ben Fletcher.
13: All right, so Texas State will kick this away from left to right. Michael James, Jalen Hawkins is back deep for the Aztecs. Aztecs and Bulls.

0: black, the red Aztec calendar helmet. And James will boot this. This is a shorter kick. Hawkins fields at the five in the middle. Has some running room on the near side with blockers out in front. Gets a block. Turns the corner. There he goes. Midfield. Down the sideline. Hawkins scores. Touchdown Aztecs. How about those blocks out in front of Jalen Hawkins? His second kick return touchdown this year. We've got a bowl game in San Diego.
1: That was when you started to believe it was possible tonight. San Diego State down by two scores going into the locker room at the half. We said it at halftime. They need something big to happen, whether it's a pick six, whether it's a punt return for a touchdown, kickoff return for a touchdown. Well, they did just that. They get the kickoff return for the touchdown as soon as the second half opens up. And then perhaps the biggest thing, back-to-back three and outs for San Diego State's defense forced on a Texas State team who had been moving the ball at will the entire first half. Some awesome, awesome defensive adjustments made by Coach Sum and the entire defense, kind of baiting Texas State into that first interception. And then, of course, Coop, our MVP of the night, gets the pick six a little bit later in the second half. Crazy game, wild game, insanity. Pac-12 After Dark is alive and well. I know there were people who were worried it would go away with this new iteration of the Pac-12. It's here, and that was a crazy game tonight. So congratulations to San Diego State. They improved to 1-0 in the Pac-12, 2-3 on the season so far. A huge win for San Diego State tonight. Let's get to some of these texts, and then we'll fill you in on what's coming up later today now that it is Sunday. And thank you for being with us here late night Saturday here on San Diego Sports 760. 760 texting in says the Texas State coach didn't want to shake hands at the end of the game. Ha, ha, ha. Wow, what a sore loser. I did not see that. Brent, did you see that? No, so that's curious. Thank you for letting us know, 760. I did not see that. 626, hey, Ben, our defense looked great. This team pulled together with a lot of new pieces. Go Aztecs. Deb from L.A. Hello, Deb. Thank you for texting into the show. And yeah, the defense, man, they did everything tonight. This team was down 13 regular players coming into this game from a variety of either injuries like Lucky Sutton dealing with the ankle or illness, which I'm sure you've all seen the stories about the mumps this week, but they come through and the defense stepped up when they needed to. 949, maybe should have walked the ball out of the end zone, run some clock, take the safety, easier on people's heart conditions. There was a lot of times in this game where shortness of breath was had, where lightness of head was happening. That was insanity, man. The back-to-back safeties, which is what I'm going to call them because that's what it was. Like Josiah Lucas did not get out of the end zone. They just didn't have a TV review clear enough to name it not a safety. They say he gets out. So the ball's on the one-inch line, basically. Jaden Denegal takes a low snap, which you're dealing with, I think, at that point, three new offensive linemen for San Diego State on that play. So you get the low snap. Denegal tries to make something out of nothing, doesn't get out of the end zone. So it is a safety, which ends up maybe being a bit of a stroke of luck for San Diego State because that kind of just broke up the game. They were able to punt it away after the safety. San Diego State still wins by two. I don't know. That's going to take some processing for all of us, I'm sure. 757, good evening. Props to the offensive line this season. They're the real heroes of the run game, allowing all the backs to shine. Things that really need to get fixed. The shotgun snaps were inconsistent, throwing off timing of some plays. The secondary has to not give up those open corner routes. The passing game needs help. I don't know what, but something has to change. Great win today. Gritty performance from all involved. 757, let's break it down a little bit. The offensive line is all, it was brand new tonight, essentially. Last year, the secret sauce of this Aztecs team, it was no secret, was the fact that they had the same five offensive linemen in every game last year. That is a stroke of luck. That is stuff that nine-win teams have to have. And San Diego State had it a year ago. They've had anything but so far. It's been a revolving door of different offensive linemen. You saw tonight, Kalen Ellis goes down. It's like, man, catch a break one time. They did not get any breaks, but the offensive line, they were awesome tonight. That's the only way you get a true freshman in Josiah Lucas have 111 yards tonight. This was his first action of the season. Wildly impressive what the offensive line, the replacements, were able to do here tonight. 760, for the Aztecs to be so overwhelmingly dominated statistically, particularly when the first half looked so much like the three previous games, and to still come out with a win really speaks to their perseverance. I don't know how many times tonight I gave up on them, but I'm glad the Aztecs proved me wrong by continuing to fight. Still lots to clean up on offense, but an ugly win is always better than a pretty loss. I do believe that's in the Bible, 760, and thank you for joining us here on a Saturday night, Sunday morning. when you talk about statistically dominated, man, it doesn't get more one-sided than this. Texas State, 565 yards. San Diego State, 239. Texas State had 34 first downs in this game. 34 first downs. San Diego State with just 12. Texas State, 8 of 19 on third down. San Diego State, 1 of 10. How about the time of possession? Nearly 40 minutes for Texas State tonight, which means less than 20 minutes for San Diego State tonight. You just don't win games with these numbers. And it's not long-term success blueprints. This is not what that is. San Diego State will not win games playing like this statistically. But they won tonight, and that's all that matters, man. In a game where you had to have it with a bunch of backups in the game, somehow San Diego State's able to put together a win. 7-1-4, what a game tonight. Special teams and defense stepped up in a huge way to secure the win. Running back room continues to make monsters. Lots of defensive subs in the first half, while it was not helped them finish strong late. Go Aztecs. Thank you for the text, 7-1-4. We actually have a stat on that. The running back room continuing to make monsters. Jamie McConaughey, the sports information director at San Diego State, sent this one over. So tonight was the first career touchdown by true freshman Josiah Lucas, who is pretty close second place for player of the game if Cooper didn't have the game he had. But Josiah Lucas is the first Aztec true freshman running back to start and get at least one rushing attempt since Donnell Pumphrey did it back in 2013. Who was at the game tonight? Donnell Pumphrey. Wildly impressive what Josiah Lucas was able to do. Wildly impressive what he was able to do. 111 yards, 2 touchdowns. Had to have it, and you got it out of a true freshman tonight with your... So let's go through it. Lucky Sutton out with an ankle injury. Chop Kennard out with a knee injury. Christian Washington left the team. The other redshirt freshman running back, Thomas, fumbled last week on his first touch. So is that fifth string running back, Josiah Lucas, tonight? Makes the start as 111 yards and 2 touchdowns. Man, they call it running back university for a reason. All right, coming up. Oh, I got to tell you the Boise State Fresno State thing. Now, I've only seen this on social media. I did not hear it, but apparently the Fresno State broadcast at the end of the game took some shots at Boise State. Who does Fresno State play next week? Well, that would be Boise State. A bunch of Boise State fans have found that audio, have listened to it, have sent it around. So you'll find it on social media if you would like to. But adding more intrigue to what is right now the premier matchup in the Pac-12, Boise State, Fresno State may have some extra emotion packed into it next week when they face off with each other. The entire Pac-12 schedule for next week goes like this. Friday night, Washington State is going to be in Logan, Utah, taking on Utah State at Maverick Stadium. Saturday, San Diego State goes to Corvallis to take on Oregon State up at, is it Riser? Riser Stadium? I believe that's it. And that game's at 3 o'clock, so our pregame coverage will get started at 1 o'clock next Saturday. And Boise State's going to Fresno, playing at Valley Children's Stadium up in Fresno, California, in the Central Valley. These are all must-watch TV, man. That'll be a nice little marathon with San Diego State going to Boise State. Who got the shout-out? San Diego State just got a nice little shout-out on SportsCenter. Pretty cool, man. San Diego State was not supposed to win this game tonight, dealing with as many injuries as they were. Nice little feel-good story to end our week here on San Diego Sports 760. Coming up, well, later on today, I guess, we have some NFL action for you a little bit later on, starting at 9 a.m., 9 hours from right now, Rams and Eagles at 9, and then later on in the day, Chiefs Raiders at 1:25. Excellent day of NFL action coming up. I'll be back with you on Monday at noon for the Fletch Zone. Of course, Schaefer and Sliwa will be here from 3 to 6 on Monday, and we'll have plenty to talk about. Not sure if you saw that Padres game earlier today, but the Padres, they got robbed by the roof. We'll talk about it a lot next week on San Diego Sports 760. Also, Fernando Amani, can you come through in the clutch one time? That's it for me today. 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Huge thank you to our crew, starting with Brent Sperry, Coach Quintero jumping in for J.R. Tolver on pregame with me. Rich and John did a great job, as always. Mike Usher engineering the whole thing from Snapdragon Stadium. And shout out to Landon, Taylor Yip, and our whole promotions team for helping us get set up for pregame. Thank you for being here on this long Saturday night. San Diego State is 1-0 in the Pac-12. Corvallis is next for Oregon State. Can't wait for it. That's next Saturday, 1 o'clock pregame. That's it for us tonight here on the Aztecs Locker Room on San Diego Sports 760.
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7: As it is. But when we start asking about the international games, going back to the original point of all of it, when we talk about Roger Goodell and benchmarks and legacy, right? He just signed the extension and he's long lusted after, thirsted for the opportunity to expand overseas. How much of it is leverage in terms of you could lose your team? How much of it is especially if you're looking for a new stadium, and that's one of the topics we'll get to a little bit later on. That's going to be the hammer here as we talk about all the new stadium projects and threats to move, and certainly my beloved Chicago Bears, they're still in no man's land because team management, and let's face it, Illinois and Indiana politicians, the posturing and begging and wishing and promises that are being made, they don't hold a lot of weight. And that's really where we're at with that, right? It's like keep kicking the can down the line. But it's the reality of where do you try to find leverage? Well, you can't use Los Angeles anymore because you got two teams here. Now, some would still say that the Superchargers, that's the billboard, by the way. If you're driving up the 405 here in Los Angeles, accident attorney, casino, 80s yacht rock band that'll be at Casino X, Superchargers, buy your tickets now. 0-3, not looking great, but it's still the Superchargers, which was the old 70s song, the disco song that Chris Berman would sing whenever they had something positive in the fastest 3 minutes. Yeah, there's a nod to Berman. We love him here. But it's the idea that when you have so much of a good thing, that maybe it loses a little bit of luster. And for Roger Goodell, that's the worst of ideas because he doesn't have that. He doesn't have Las Vegas because the Raiders are already there. Some of those great pins that you could put on a map to say, hey, we're threatening to move our team here, they don't exist anymore. So what's the thing? Overseas. And that's coming from the league office. One, you want to grab their money. Nothing better than the montage of jerseys on a game day in one of these foreign country games. I also will say this. It's nothing. I can't wait. Later on, there's, like I said, in hour one, there's a bar here. I'm going to go check it out. Bears and Jets in Los Angeles. It's a Bears bar. One of the most fun points of going to a place like that for me is the mash of jerseys, right? There's a Curtis Enos. There's a Hampton jersey. There's a, I don't even think they had names on the back when that guy played, but that's fine. Do what you're going to do. Peyton jerseys go on. Again, I got my Jay Cutler jersey on. But it's that, right? It's that mix and that love of the game, and you're trying to instill that. The question is, if you have too many of these games overseas, will it support it? Is it a cool novelty, right? Like when a band comes to town, you get excited, you're going to go night one. Are you going to nights two and three? Cost is always going to be a factor, of course. And we're still talking about 145 get-in. Not horribly expensive, but for a one-off. But if suddenly there's a team there 8 games a year, is that the get-in? Is that what you've got to pony up plus a seat license or whatever else you've got to do? And if that's the case, is there a big enough audience there? Now, you have a set schedule, so you know you can make your travel plans well in advance. I don't know how much travel agents people still book, or they just go online. I used to like the idea that you'd go to someone and say, plan me this trip. I mean, I see that for people when they're going to go to a Disney theme park or something. And there's plenty of folks with their personal concierge to get you around and give you all the tips and tricks about getting around the park. But you know, for these kind of events, you know, it's a major investment for a single fan, a family, whatever else. And I get that. Not naive to that. But do you have enough in those overseas market, London or other, to where you can support a team or the pipe dream for Roger Goodell, where you start talking about having a division? Still years in the offing. He's only got a 4-year extension, so not happening in this realm. I hope for him is that you get a number of these other stadium and stadii built. You crack the bottle of champagne like it's a ship, and you go off into the good night. But we got London football coming up 6 hours, 15 minutes from now. Get those lineups in before you go to bed. As you're out and about, appreciate you hanging out with us here. 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And be sure to select Fox Sports Radio as one of your presets in the iHeart app, so it always pops up at the top of your screen. And remember, once we're all super, no one is. You become a jag, just a guy. And that's what I fear some of these international games are becoming. Coming up next, divisional round started. We had 4 glorious games. Do I only say glorious games because my team won? Is that me being smug and doing a little bit of peacocking? Maybe, maybe, maybe you'll hear another home run again. How about that? Mike Harmon at Swollen Dome, the medal stand. Again, get the votes in. Give me your top 3 Tom Cruise movies, because something tells me I'm going to want to watch more Tom Cruise one way or another after I go see Digger tomorrow. Get that in. Come on in. 877-99 on Fox. Just get warmed up as we're an hour or two of this program. 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
7: Welcome back in Fox Sports Radio. It's Fox Sports Late Night. I'm Mike Harmon. Thanks for coming along on this fantastic voyage as we creep into the early hours of a Sunday morning, week four of your National Football League. Plenty of that to talk as we roll on. All Thursday night review coming up in a couple of minutes But today, the division series, the division round, got underway in Major League Baseball. Four games, and I get it. This is like the international games where it's the, all right, when, how, when do they pop up on the schedule? There's a lot of hand-wringing. Same thing for the playoffs right now is, where can I find them? Friends in Chicago earlier today. It's like, which service? I'm like, I don't know. I have them all, so eventually I'll just pop up on the right one. But it's that kind of thing. And I think there's now a one of those ads of where you start acting like your parents where he's yelling, just find me the football game. I think, and one of the guys actually says they're hiding it from me, which I think is interesting. And maybe it's your family. Your family can't do that. It's like a child lock because maybe you don't handle the games well. Maybe you embarrass the family. Maybe they're worried about your health. I don't know. Certainly my family, a little concerned because my team's playing playoff baseball, baby. Come on.
0: White Sox has a whip of 0.94. 先ほどセンター前ヒットの村上宗隆ライトへ大きいぞ文句なし先制のツーランだ村上宗隆ポストシーズン待望の第1号やりました村上宗隆チームがこの人で生まれ変わりましたポストシーズン第1号は先制のツーランホーム
7: And then you get the screaming. There were a couple of clips earlier this week for the White Sox in victories that there were a lot of bleeping as they got around to home plate. The Chase Meidroth home run I'm thinking of in particular. He rounds third. He's getting towards home. Like it's, you would have just had one big 14-second beep. Blank this, blank that guy, blank that. Yeah, blank it. All of that. I love the Japanese call of the Murakami home run. Two-run homer for him. A double for Montgomery that scored Teal. 3-0 your final. White Sox get two and two-thirds from Smith to open things up. Taylor comes in. Two hits. No runs. Four innings pitched in relief. Six strikeouts. And the key the donut when it comes to walks. Because that's the one thing we're watching playoff baseball. It's the old adage. It's cliche, but it is a truism as old as time. It's like Revisori when I used to go to Bears training camp. At one point, we're trying to get an autograph on our sheet, right? We got these mangled pieces of paper long before mini helmets and stuff. And we're walking backwards. He's coming. And Revisori was a big man. And he grabbed me out of the shoulder and said, son, never stand in front of the pulling guard. That is great life advice that you should all take with you. Remember that. Because you will get wrecked. Okay? As a guy for a while, I got to be the pulling guard. That was a fun position because it was like, oh, I've got a hole to run through. No, I don't. No, I don't. In this case, that was it. But for Taylor, takes care of business. No walks. That is the key because the Guardians have been pesky. We watched them down the end of the regular season as they chase down the White Sox to win the division to earn the bye, right? Is that they go 9-1 down the stretch. A lot of late innings heroics, usually started by a walk. And then add some timely hitting, a little bit of pressure on the bullpens, and away you go. So there's one. 1-0 in the books. Let's go to the National League. Locally here, I was at an event and I met up with some friends. The in-dash temperature, 113 degrees. I was in the shade. Okay, so you think about a 1 o'clock start here, Los Angeles. It's October 3rd, okay? Mean Girls fans, you know what that's all about. But it's the idea that you're playing the 1 o'clock game and there's like no consideration, like, nope. Broadcast time, baby. Let's go. Let's see if your cleats actually melt. But Dodgers get a win, 5-3, and it was a big blow here that stands out.
1: Tucker, fly ball to right. It's way back there at the wall, and it is gone! A home run! Kyle Tucker, a two-run blast.
7: Let's have some fun with that. AM 570, LA Sports, Dodgers Radio Network on the call. Kyle Tucker. Once upon a time in the offseason when the Dodgers signed him, he was going to ruin baseball. Remember? That was it. That was the point that was going to take us into Armageddon in Major League Baseball. And then what? for most of the season, he became a punchline here in Los Angeles. The question of, does he even, at early August, is he going to make the playoff roster? Is this a guy you can give at bats to every day? Finishes the season well, 2-for-4, including that 2-run homer today. Suddenly, we've got life. Another guy, earlier this season, and again, this is doom and gloom, and this is why, you know, I understand if you throw up your hands and say, I hate baseball. Because you're like, it'll be fine. Just wait until they round back into shape. Guys are back on the field. Guys will start hitting and coming up big. Teoscar Hernandez, who also struggled for much of the year. In the outfield, little bit of injury, but certainly at the plate. 2-for-4, 2 RBI. A big home run off Maderos, 1 on, 1 out in the fourth. That was the first 2 runs. Eventually, Max Muncy joins the party, hits a home run in the sixth. They hold on 5-3. The Braves had to do a bullpen game. We got 3 out of Dodd. Maderos came in, Smith Schauer, and then Suter to finish it off. Remember, Chris Sale came in last round. Look, survive in advance, succeed and proceed. He gave you 4 outs to push you through to the next round. You can't plan for game one of a series if you ain't in it. Would have been great. You know what? Sale would have been our first guy. Yeah, that's great. Go simulate that on a video game somewhere or on a your analytics deck. They got the outs they needed. They advanced. Well, now they're down 1-0. And the thing, I go to those two hitters first, particularly Tucker, because I can celebrate a little bit because he's no longer a Cub. See what I did there? It's the idea that he came to the Dodgers and all year long was awful. But when it's been winning time, he's hitting. Hernandez is hitting. Mookie Betts has been hitting. All of these guys, it's like, hey, we want to flip the switch? It's time to go play some real baseball. And it's not to say that we've rendered the regular season meaningless, but I would say this. Here in Los Angeles, anything other than another division win and another big run in the playoffs, it's like, why did we bother? Right? So the struggles of the regular season, I don't remember anybody getting the, hey, the sky is falling, because like, all right, this guy's going to come back. We don't need to push him back early, right? Blake Snell didn't pitch till the middle of the season again. But you bring in Tarik Skubal. He goes 94 pitches, 62 strikes. He was cruising along. And then he gave up a home run to Murphy in the sixth. And all of a sudden, well, he kind of came off the rails a little bit. That was kind of interesting to watch. Control, accuracy, strike to ball ratio was through the roof. And then he had a rough inning after that home run. Fine. Gets the win, goes 6 innings, gives up just 2 hits, and that home run, 7 strikes. But he walked a couple of batters, got a bit erratic. They lifted him. Stewart, Vessia, Scott, and eventually Phillips comes in and records the save after the Albies home run off Tanner Scott. But they get the win, and, well, business as usual there. The American League, the other side of the bracket, and Jason Smith and I had a long chat on this. You can find the podcast up wherever you get your fine audio. Grab it, download it, send it to friends and family. It was all brilliant conversation. But talking about reseeding and all of that, ideas for Major League Baseball. They've been out there, but push them again. Now, it's not often your best three teams are going to come out of one division, which is a whole other thing, an indictment on the American League. But very weird set of circumstances. But here we get the Rays against the Yankees. No Aaron Judge. Very big. And we talked about it coming in and through the end of the season when he came back. Remember, he was injured and then didn't really do a rehab stint. And they said, well, he'd been cleared for duty. He came back. He played for a week and was back on IL. Now not cleared to go. You don't have Stanton. And as much as Rice and Bellinger have been fantastic, you've gotten more from Lombard down the stretch after, you know, right, started hot, had some struggles and adjustments. He's come up with some big hits. But you've got a team batting average that's well below what Judge's presence in the lineup would do. And obviously lefty, righty, all of those things where you start getting into bullpen management as you get deeper into games. But you didn't need to do that today because Rasmussen was absolutely electric. You get 8 innings out of a starter in a DS. Hell, you get 8 innings out of a starter in a May game or a June game, I celebrate the hell out of it. So you're like player of the day in my, well, outside of Murakami, of course. You're player of the day in my book. 10 strikeouts, one hit. Finally got that no hitter broken up. Baker came in, gets the save. Offensively, the Yankees matched, right? You got five innings out of Cole before he had to come out. He was already at 82 pitches. Weathers, Blackburn, and Hedrick finished the job. Like 1-0. A lot of folks abhor those kind of games, going back to our, you know, forgive me, chicks dig the long ball phase of Major League Baseball, where it was pinball numbers and every stadium seemed like it was Colorado for a period. When you've got, it's like 1987 when suddenly Tony Gwynn and Wade Boggs were hitting home runs. Everybody's going, what the hell's going on here? And we had that period. That's fine. And people love their big shootout games. Good television. Don't get me wrong. We still love a big fly and the reactions from the broadcast booth, from the fan bases and whatever else. But I'm a guy that loves a good pitching game, man. When someone is locked in, particularly now that you add the ABS to it, because you have to really be locked in. It's not a, hey, I'm giving you an extra 3 inches on either side of the plate. Now, you can't challenge everything, but clearly we know at this point, right? There's more a pinpoint precision on all of this and an expectation. And what we've seen is for starters that can go deep into a game like that, yeah, we tip the cap because you've got to be in the zone, right? You can get guys to chase and you can pull the strings and Rasmussen did today. Absolutely brilliant. But we see so few of these games anymore. Like, go back and look at the back of baseball cards once upon a time. You go back to the late 70s and they'd have the category of complete games in there. You'd have guys that were, you know, in their 20s and they made 31 to 35 starts. How many guys actually make 31 starts anymore? That's a whole other part to the equation. But I celebrate starting pitching when we see it. You know, we've gone to the bullpen management, and it's great, right? Making the switch. I don't know how much I love the three-batter rule, but, again, it's in the books. We got to work. As long as we don't put the ghost runner anywhere near the playoffs, I'm good. By the way, you can take that out in the regular season, too. I'm done with it. But all of that to say, when we get to these moments, and particularly in the playoffs, right, where it's ramped up, these teams are so good, you're talking about the best on best, and you can go eight innings and pull the strings. That is impressive. Now, for the Yankees, the loss of Judge, he's a great cheerleader in the dugout. He's a very supportive guy. His bat not in the lineup, looming huge. The Rays, a fun squad year in, year out. One of the great examples of how to make more with less, even though you get a huge infusion of cash that they don't spend at the major league level. I love to see the books, but it's the idea that you get your rev share and you do it and use it judiciously and draft well and bring guys up through the organization, find your reclamation projects. It's one of the reasons I've always appreciated what the Dodgers do. Yeah, you've got the top line spending that people gawk at. You've got the deferred payments, which is a whole other thing that'll be up for great debate later on when we get through this World Series. But the point being that you still have to make good decisions on players, when to rest them, when to not. We have no idea what's going on with Shohei Ohtani. We know he's got myriad injuries, and if this was a pregame football show, they'd put up the operation, the Wacky's doctor's game, and everything would be flashing. What's that? His neck? Oh, that's hurt. How about his knee? That's a longer buzz. I can't do it because then it starts simulating an alarm and they can come and take me out. So I'm not doing that. But you get the point. You all played the game. You know it. And sometimes just to tick your brother or sister or your mom off, you might have left it on the metal once you touched it a little bit longer, right? How long before? 3, 2. Shut up! Okay. Now we've activated mom. So we get that. So final game of the day, and this is one that was really interesting because you've got some controversy, and this is where we get into ground rules, right? Stadium for stadium, White Sox earlier in their wild card round, you had a circumstance where you had a ball, batted ball that hit part of the stadia and fell, but it's ruled out, you know, it's a dead ball, right? It hits the facade, it's done. Well, here in Milwaukee, ground rule is if it hits and it's in playable, it's a catch. So you have the France at bat that looms large. 3-2, your final trajectory might have been from, let's go back to the fun and glory of Major League, might be too high. We don't know. I mean, we're not doing the simulation of how far the ball would have flown. But instead, it's a fly out to left. The call on the field is upheld. Might have been a home run. Maybe it should have just been a do-over. Instead, there's two outs. Merrill comes up, and he flies out to right. And that's the end of the game. We'll reboot, and we'll hear the call, because the France call is pretty interesting, because a lot of folks curious. But it is the ground rule at the ballpark. Mizorowski hitting over 100 miles an hour multiple times, got into a little bit of trouble there right off the jump. I was like, all right, here we go. That Padres team, single, scored Bogaerts, and then you had a fielder's choice, eventually another walk, but a ground out from Machado Merrill strikes out to end the inning after all of that. So you have the 2-0 lead early. I was like, all right, we've got fireworks. And then it became a pitcher's duel. Again, I'll celebrate it. But a little bit of controversy at the end never hurt the game either. All right, coming up next as we continue here, we've got Sophie Cunningham, exit interview. All right, really the podcast. Plenty to say and a little bit when we look at the Fever and what's ahead for them as the WNBA playoffs. Well, they gave us some fireworks during the week. I'll set the table. I'll make it all make sense as we continue. It's Fox Sports Late Night with me, Mike Harmon, and this is Fox Sports Radio.
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0: Hey, welcome back in. Fox Sports Late Night. I'm Mike Harmon. Talk real fast. See what happens. Coming up in 10 minutes, we got a cautionary tale. Something happened during the football week that left me scratching my head. Because last week, you're like, that can't possibly happen. No, it did. It did. And it still doesn't make sense. But we'll get to that coming up in 10 minutes. The WNBA playoffs continue. Unlike a lot of folks, I actually watch with some regularity. Jason Smith and I here, if it's on in the window, we've got four screens. Guess what? If it's one of the four games, it's going to show up on the screen. Now, do we have rapt attention on every matchup? No. But when you've got the Aces and the Fever, yeah, hotly contested, big personalities, multi-MVP, the game's face, the game's enforcer, polarizing figures all around. So count me in. That's what we're here for, right? That ultimately in sports, what do we want? We want storylines. We want games that are great. And if they're not great, they just need to be close late. We call it what it is. We're realists when it comes to it. Not every game is going to be a big showdown. We're watching some boxing on one of the screens. Not everything's going to be the best heavyweight fight that you've ever seen. Some of it's going to be, well, what we endured for years of guys dancing around. And eventually it's like, let's go to the judges. How much did we make? Yeah, and you know you all got suckered in time and time again. I did too. I did too. Part of the job. That's what you do. But in the fallout of the Fever and the Aces, we saw some curious officiating along the way. So that's where we're going to get to cut one from Sophie Cunningham. She did her podcast. Could have done it at the podium, right? Could have just aired everybody out, but why not do it where you can monetize it? So she took it to the podcast. And here she was on an officiating conversation.
1: I've been dying to talk about this. Lexi was playing great defense, and Bree Turner actually came and hooked her, and like Loki did like a WWE move, and it could have been dangerous. Like her shoulder legit could have popped out. If you watch the clip, it's a dangerous play. Definitely an upgrade. Flagrant one could have been flagrant two, because sometimes I don't know how the refs call, whatever. So on this play right here, that guy stepped out. I mean, I guess we should start causing more of a reaction to how other people come into Gainbridge and try to call our fans all these names on the trash. No, we have great fans and we're proud to represent them. They represent us. Love that. We just know how to handle ourselves. So good job, us Fever girls. On that play, though, Steph White comes and like calls a timeout and tries to challenge it. And one of the officials calls her for a T for coming out on the court. And we're like, we're trying to challenge it. Then one of the refs, Tim, I said, Tim, why can't we challenge that? And he goes, I don't know the rules. What? You're a ref in playoffs and you don't know the rules? And so, I mean, that's just like one of the instances that, you know, that's a bad call. And that matters, because that was Lexi's third foul, you know, second or third foul. And she's a guard that plays a lot for us.
0: Timothy Green, your referee of record. Hey, Tim, what do we got going on here? So it's a question that if you've watched the league, and look, our show here, and we encompass and grab everything, because refereeing controversies are always fun. If legitimately a guy says, I don't know the rule, take the whistle off. Hand it to someone at the scorer's table. Clap your hands like a Vegas blackjack dealer and get the hell out. Okay? You're trying to be a serious league. There's serious money flowing in. We're seeing the new CBA. We're seeing the augmented salaries. All these companies, Caitlin Clark with her new shoes and people clamoring and showing up, trying to get a glimpse of her at game day on Saturday morning. What a scene in Iowa City, all of that. But you have a circumstance whereby for a big pivotal play, which was, I think, a pretty good Greco-Roman WWE kind of move. I think she described it properly, that the official goes, yeah, I don't know. I got it. What do you want from me? Okay, so that was good. The other was the Asia Wilson controversy, as we chronicled, and you can go back and find the podcast of Smith and I giving this its full run, but to where you have a fan who's on an aisle seat under the stanchion, takes a step out. You could see his wife, his girlfriend, whoever's with him, immediately reaching to try to grab him back as he points at Asia Wilson on a play where it was a bang-bang call. She gets the foul called on her behalf, and the fan just yells, that foul should have been on you. It was on you. You know, like you used to do in high school. You, and all that, you know, like grownups. Sophie Cunningham had thoughts on this.
1: Oh my God, I have so many thoughts. And I almost put them on Twitter today, flying back, but I saved it for the pod. Here's my thing. Us women in sport, I'm going to say just women in sport because that's my occupation and I have lived this. We yell from the rooftops that we want equality, that we want to be treated like the men, that we want all this stuff and we deserve all these things. And we do. We do deserve it, right? But if you're asking for all these fans to come and you have new fans who are real sports fans and they come and do something that a sports fan would probably do if you're on the opposing team, and then we're going to go for them for just pointing, saying that you fouled, like, grow up. What are we doing? Like, we ask all these things and then once people come out and support us, we get mad and it's inappropriate. And then us athletes need to be treated better and these fans need to be more supportive and not say anything negative. I can say this because I hands down have probably got the entire
0: So there's Sophie Cunningham. She continued to go on, but either way, grow up. Let's talk McCarthy next. We are Fox Sports.
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8: What you need to know.
9: In college football Saturday, number one ranked Texas was off. Victories for number two Georgia and number three Notre Dame, which won in the rain at North Carolina 37-26. CJ Carr, four touchdown passes and a TD run. Number four Miami won 41-13 at Clemson, and fifth ranked Ohio State won at Iowa 31-14. Jeremiah Smith, 11 receptions, 206 yards and two scores. Victories for Indiana and Alabama. Missouri upset number eight Florida 45-17. 10th-ranked BYU won at TCU 17-10. In openers of the best-of-five division series in playoff baseball, it was the Dodgers over Atlanta 5-3. Milwaukee held on 3-2 over the Padres with a seventh-inning solo homer. Tampa Bay shut out the Yankees 1-0. White Sox won 3-0 at Cleveland. USA men's soccer beat Mexico in an exhibition in Arizona 3-0. I'm Steve DeSager.
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10: Second half of the show, disco ball still down and spinning. The marching band, as Don McLean said so brilliantly, they refuse to leave. Music's not dying, though. We got more sports. What a Saturday it was. Four baseball playoff games, a full slate of college football, friendly with Team USA, and Sullivan scoring a goal. He is the hope. People building little shrines to him as we speak. Maybe starting to find those early rookie cards. All of those things. Welcome in. It's Fox Sports Late Night. I'm Mike Harmon. Having a blast with you deep into the night. 877-99 on Fox. All right. It's morning everywhere, I guess, technically now. So please stick with us here. 99 on Fox. 996-6369-877. Your prefix.

0: as we roll through. The metal stand is out there. We've got a couple of folks that have chimed in. If you've got a big Tom Cruise metal stand, top three performances that stand out, movies you love, movies you keep rewatching, even if they're, you know, we've always said it, and look, I love the history, the rich pageantry and tapestry of the Tom Cruise world, but there are movies, and it's like sports, that you might hate watch. Like, there's something about it that keeps you coming back. This time, I'm going to like that character a little more. Maybe that you don't. I don't know. We'll get input from the guys a little bit later on this hour. Emmy and Mark that are with me, making me sound so beautiful here in the early morning as to what they're thinking in terms of their medal stand. I'll give my own as well a little bit later. I've been debating who's in the bronze spot, which of those performances really rates. Because there's a couple of movies that I haven't really revisited in a while. And I remember the first glance, like, eh, I loved his performance, but eh. Maybe it's time to revisit that. But I'm planning to go see Digger tomorrow, and if you've got a review on that, send that along as well. Obviously, any spoilers leave out, but anytime you give me John Goodman and my man that created The Revenant along with Tom Cruise, I'm in for a good time. And the way theaters have been going, that's been one of the great things of the summer, to bring my full nerddom into effect, because it is the week of Harmon. I'm celebrating everything. My Chicago sports teams are winning. My favorite athlete in the world, my daughter's soccer team, remains undefeated with a big 3-0 win earlier today. Full 90-plus, baby. Let's go. We had that White Sox with the 3-0 win over the Guardians. Bears play the Jets tomorrow. They have to beat the Jets, right? They have to beat the Jets, because if suddenly that goes awry for me, you all know out there, if you know my show during the week with Jason Smith, 7 to 11 Pacific here, Fox Sports Radio, many, many weary hours of his Jets fandom, and certainly me, a much maligned Bears and White Sox fan, I'm enjoying it. It's like the summer of George. I feel like I need a giant block of cheese and I'm going to eat it like an apple. But it's the reality of all of the goodwill, my Northwestern team beating the hell out of Penn State. That was fun to watch. New digs. We'll talk about that in about an hour's time. But the idea that if they were to lose to the Jets tomorrow, I don't know. I might be looking like I've got a cloud hanging over me for the rest of the week. That, and I'm on the hook to buy a bunch of people food, which is never a good thing. Because once you give a credit card to someone in this building to say, hey, you know, get this from there, all of a sudden it's like, wait, how many of you did I feed? Did you multiply? I wasn't buying your dinner tomorrow, but hey, maybe you've had that little credit card roulette along the way as well. But the metal stand, chime in. Fantasy, Brandon Deutsch was with us earlier. Clip is up on X already from some of our conversation a little bit earlier. He's been doing some sit starts. He'll do some more, because I'm pretty sure he's getting up early, because we got London football coming up in 5.5 hours. That's right. Anita Marks and Greg Cosell will be on air as that kicks off. You've got Andy Furman and Bucky Brooks after I get off air at 3 o'clock Pacific, 6 o'clock Eastern time. And then we start creeping into Red Zone Radio, where they'll give you the best breakdowns, quick turnaround, quickest fingers in the business when we talk about the editing crew getting those touchdowns in, so you can hear them in all their glory as they continue and rack up points for your fantasy squad. So all of that on the table. Topic at hand here this hour, J.J. McCarthy. Last time we met, long, long ago, a week ago, talking about would-be trade partners and opportunities for the New York football Giants in the wake of Jackson Dart's injury. Now, Jameis Winston last Sunday, was it pretty? No. But win, succeed, and proceed. Right? 12-7, interception late. Starting to be really concerned about Cam Ward, but that's a discussion for another time. Do we really need to talk Titans football here on a, you know, 1 o'clock Pacific on a Sunday? No. I mean, we'll do the deep dive later on, as we do a bunch of content over at Swollen Dome on X, Instagram, etc. So chime in there as you will. But J.J. McCarthy eventually gets traded from the Minnesota Vikings to the New York football Giants. Fifth round draft choice in 2027, you take a shot, right? First round pick, 2024, had a couple of flashes, particularly a fourth quarter for the ages against the Bears in a comeback mode that we remember, but otherwise inconsistent, some injuries, loses the job, and is third string this year. Kyler Murray gets knocked out with a concussion. Carson Wentz comes in, plays well. McCarthy's there twiddling his thumbs. So it became a, all right, what happens? Where does he get spin off? When the Giants injury happened, it becomes a, all right, you need a guy if you're going to go into the marketplace that can play. And you saw a lot of the rumors, and McCarthy was one of them. I joked at the time, maybe he gets a ringing endorsement, because remember, there was a national title with Jim Harbaugh that he could sell his brother. I love this guy. Love him. Like, part of me was wondering if they brought him out to the Chargers and he became the guy and he started working with the mad scientist, Mike McDaniel. Although right now, Mike McDaniel's got enough and his hands are full trying to figure out how to unlock Justin Herbert and keep him upright behind a bad offensive line interior. And the fact that their pass catchers have, to this point, either been injured and or failed. You decide what the percentage blame pie is on either of those. But as we look at the trade, it eventually comes down that McCarthy ends up with the Giants. And he was one of the names rumored. And part of me was like, well, they would need a guy that can come in and play. And there's no evidence that McCarthy was ready to play for the Vikings, let alone come in and be ready for the Giants. Doesn't mean he would be there in a week and Jameis Winston will quarterback. They've got a nice advantageous schedule. You have another winnable game on the docket here as we get into our Sunday slate to where maybe there's another opportunity for you. Bye weeks will start next week, so we got all of that fun. But you look at the opportunities ahead. And when you got Jameis Winston, right, going up against Arizona, Arizona's a 2.5 point favorite on the road, 45.5 your total. But for Winston, play contained, play within himself, be the guy that he was in New Orleans a bit. As he said, he graduated in football university and all that. But it's the idea that McCarthy's going to take some time to learn. And eventually they'll hit a stretch to where maybe it's all right, pull the pin, see what the kid has. Hope for second chances, right? League's full of guys that did not flash, did not have massive success with their former teams. A lot of them were in bad situations. Minnesota seemed like that would be the right place to be, right, with Kevin O'Connell. Now, they made the huge mistake, and their GM lost his job because of it. Remember when they decided, all right, JJ's the guy, and Sam Darnold wasn't re-signed. The three-year, $100 million deal seems like a bargain. Super Bowl title, still uneven, still turns the ball over. He's Sam Darnold. That's what he does. But won 14 games. They've had great success. They've gone through a lot of quarterbacks, and O'Connell's been able to get some big wins out of them. Now, you play this game, the Vikings do without Justin Jefferson as they play the Dolphins, but that's it for another time. You look at the Giants situation with McCarthy coming in, right? What did you have in free agency? You had Jimmy Garoppolo was really the only big name. You got a couple of other guys, cups of coffee or longtime backups who don't have contracts right now. Couple of guys, like you look at Joe Milton we talked about on the practice squad there for the Cowboys, but is he necessarily ready to come in and challenge and be the guy? I don't know, but he can throw the ball a mile. But it's the idea that all of the trade rumors that were out there were just kind of laughable because you've got teams that are trying to compete. I'm not saying the Giants aren't, but you're looking at a 7.5 win total and a team that relies on the health of four or five principals and then making role players step up. You look at the receiving core. Malik Nabers has to stay healthy. He's already had his shoulder pop out once, right? Isaiah likely has been there a bunch. But it's just that idea as we look forward that you're going to need other guys to step up if you're going to try to overachieve. Now, the division's there. Washington, they've got Indianapolis a little bit later. Big win last week, but still an uneven team. We'll see when Daniels is able to get back. We look at the Eagles coming off of that big loss to the Bears. Well, their reward for that is they've got a home date against the Rams, and Devontae Smith isn't playing. Dallas Goedert isn't walking back through that door. Saquon Barkley is not the guy he was 2 years ago. New offensive coordinator again, trying to pull the strings, see if they can't coax more out of it. Remember, Jalen Hurts left the game last week. And for those that missed it, that was, in fact, Andy Dalton that came into that game. So that tells you where we're at in quarterbacking. And I love me some Andy Dalton. Anytime a guy gets another year longer into his NFL career, it's like, good for you. You either know someone, you know something, or both. All right, you can come in and you can play. Unfortunately for him, fortunately for me and my beloved Chicago Bears, he threw that pick in the end zone. But if they'd called a timeout, run a running play, run some clock, maybe they could have gotten Hurts out of the tent. Maybe Sirianni should have done a Brian Daboll. He didn't. But either way, the point being, there's not a great economy of backup quarterbacks that are available. Cincinnati Inquirer, they actually asked Joe Flacco, hey, what do you think? Could you get traded? Like, the Bengals think they can win. We watch the Steelers. Browns are 3-1. We'll get to them. And then you've got the Ravens. Ravens are the class of the division. But if you're the Bengals, with what you did and the money you spent on the defense, you've got the bookend wide receivers, you've got a great running back in Chase Brown, and oh yeah, you got Batman. Joe Burrow, still the trigger man to it all. You've got a team that should be able to compete. If Joe Burrow has to miss one or more games, and he's missed one or more games in multiple years of his career, what, you're suddenly going to flip a coin between a couple of guys that you look in the 300 level? Sorry, Browning, I didn't mean to go and grab you there. But Joe Flacco has proven he can come in and quarterback. We watch what he did with the Browns. You go back to where you go to Baltimore, there's pictures of him in bars all over the place. Guys like the Pope. Joe Flacco's still elite to the people of Baltimore and always will be. Always will be to me, too. But it's the idea that there were all these great options. Like, and the McCarthy one, I get it. Minnesota's decided he's the odd man out. It's the last vestiges of that GM and the decision they made. Kevin O'Connell might have just said, look, it's not working. It's not going to work. And so him being here doesn't help him. It doesn't help us. So clap the hands and move on. And so they make the deal. Fifth round pick. Giants with Matt Nagy. Look, there's two. I can have two thoughts and separate them. I didn't want Matt Nagy as the Bears head coach. But as a guy helping a young quarterback, he did all right. Go back and look at Mitchell Trubisky for all the jokes and everything else. And remember, in 2017, nobody was talking about drafting Patrick Mahomes with the number two pick. Okay? The question was, should they have drafted Deshaun Watson? Again, more on him later. But the point being that you take a shot and maybe he's the next in the long list of reclamation projects. Don't want to bury him. I don't know. Coming out of Michigan, he was a guy that made throws when they needed him to, but he wasn't the guy that drove the bus, right, when it came to pushing the ball down the field. It wasn't a quarterback-centric offense. Play defense, run the football, control clock, make timely throws, and he was greatly efficient during that time in Michigan. Go to the pros, even with all those weapons, inconsistent. You saw it coming out of Justin Jefferson and others when he quarterbacked and their feelings. And look, we get all those reaction shots, fair or not. And that's been part of the debate coming out of the Thursday game. You know, when we talk about Mike McCarthy, Aaron Rodgers, or whatever, because we've got a great word that we're going to reintroduce to the English language a little bit later on related to that. But the point being for J.J. McCarthy, former first round pick, would he have been a first round pick if Minnesota didn't take him? Maybe. Maybe not. Maybe he's a back-end first-round pick. Either way, that's always going to be hung on him that he got picked. And as I always say, you know what? Down, distance, circumstance, coaching, etc. Now, he was in probably one of the better spots that a young quarterback could land when you look at Minnesota and the talent that was on that roster. It didn't work. Okay, fine. So that leans more towards him. But we quickly throw the player out. Maybe he just connects with a different coach. Maybe it just connects with a different scheme. Remains to be seen. But we always need more quarterbacks. That's the one thing I can say. As a football fan, even if you're an Ohio State fan and you hate him because he won the title or anywhere else in the Big Ten or whatever else go on down the line, or you just like misery, cool. For me, I'm concerned about where we're at with quarterbacks. So I need guys to be functional. And if they can at least, through Matt Nagy, through that system, with John Harbaugh, make J.J. McCarthy functional and get the most out of what is a decent roster, probably need a couple more pieces, certainly need another wide receiver, then I'm all for it. And so I think this was a win-win for everybody. For Minnesota, you get rid of what the history was, and you just say, okay, that didn't work, and we're done with it. We're not going to answer questions. He's over there. We wish him well. For the Giants, you got Jameis Winston, and you take a shot. And if it works, great. If it doesn't, you lost a fifth-round pick. And if it all goes awry, guess what? You're back in towards the lottery trying to win yourself a new prize come next April. Mike Harmon here with you. Fox Sports Late Night, Fox Sports Radio, at Swollen Dome, at Fox Sports Radio. Follow us there. Follow me at Harmon Rants on TikTok. We're going to start doing some more of those quick hits because, you know, I've got a little bit of WWE showman in me as we roll through. Coming up next, one of the stories of the week that I thought was interesting, because you know what? We're getting into the NBA preseason. Feels weird, doesn't it? There are games tomorrow. Where you're watching them, I don't know. Check your local listings. But Victor Wembanyama had some interesting comments, and I applaud him as a young guy in the league going and raising his hand to the old heads. I'll tell you what that's all about. You may have missed it earlier this week. Fox Sports Late Night with me, Mike Harmon. Grab another cup of coffee, and we'll be right back.
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0: Harmon, Fox Sports Late Night. Mike Harmon, having a blast with you here as we roll into the early hours on a Sunday, a football Sunday, week four of your National Football League. Again, the metal stand, Tom Cruise movies, what three stand out for you? Coming up in about 20 minutes, we'll talk to Emmy and Mark, get their metal stand, or at least one standout performance that they come back to time and time again. I'm getting ready to go see Digger after the Sunday night football game comes to a conclusion. There's always the chance, given the hours I run, that, you know, it becomes an expensive nap. But I'm excited for the movie. It's since the first teaser trailer all those months ago. But you want to chime in there, at Swollen Dome, where you find me on Twitter. Appreciate you all staying up with us. If you're working, closing down the bar, getting the bar ready for a big NFL Sunday, out driving, whatever you're doing, we appreciate you giving us a few minutes of your time, having a laugh with you, hopefully giving you something to chew on, maybe chew me out. I take all that energy. I feed on that energy, positive, negative. We're trying to build a big congregation here on a Saturday night. We'll keep that flow going into Monday night when Jason Smith and I get back on air. We'll be on air as the Falcons and the Saints get after it. I'm going to try to sell that again. As the Falcons and the Saints get after it. Come on, you like getting shucked? Everybody likes Tyler Shuck. And Michael Penix Jr., if he can complete that long revolution, like the baseball pitching machine of yore, right? The long hand going down, dipping for the ball. You're like, all right, what's the release point? Ah! And then it would do that. And make that sound. You're like, all right, that was a little frightening. And then it would do it again. I just threw my shoulder out trying to imitate that machine. Goes to the IR. And that'll give me more time to screw around, perhaps on the apps. But, you know, you won't find there Victor Wembanyama. The other day he was asked, as we had all our press conferences, right? Welcome. And here's all our new players. Meet the media. Shake hands. Kiss babies. Do some photo shoots. Do some little slice of life interviews. You're the new guy. You are in insert city here for 6 years. What are you looking forward to most about your new town? Blah, blah, blah, blah, blah. Have you found a house yet? Blah, blah, blah, blah, blah. The kids, did you get them into school? I mean, all of those things. No, they're back home. All of that. But he was asked by the San Antonio Express news reporter, Mike Finger. Yes, Mike Finger. Asked him if he'd ever signed a betting deal. Quote, absolutely not. I will never do that. Addressed it. Honestly, I think it's sad to see some players promote it, in my opinion. Everybody does what they want, but without me. Now, it's a curiosity, right? Because look, full transparency, plenty of companies, and brand partnerships and advertisements here, Fox Sports Radio, the iHeartRadio app and all our affiliates and everything else. Look, it's part of the fuel to the football machine, college and pro. Get ready for the NBA. We've seen the deals that Giannis Antetokounmpo has, that LeBron James has. For Victor Wembanyama, just says it's not for me. And it's something we've talked about. You've got reporters that have interest in such companies. And that leads to where it gets me to where I wring my hands a little bit. Look, I appreciate it and certainly support it, right? Do what you're going to do. Free market economy and certainly the legalization of for taxation, helping cities, helping, you know, different funding that needs to be done state to state basis and how you go through it. But it's also the idea that if you are a participant in these games, whether by the dissemination of information or actually on a court, I don't know how happy and clean that all feels to me. And maybe that's just me. Maybe that's just me being old. I don't know. But it certainly does, you know, when I see an ad for Giannis, you know, doing his bit to it all, even if it's a small ownership percentage, on the grand scale, that pie is pretty big. That small percentage, like, you know, you want to get into beverages, you want to get into coffee, you want to get into a lot of these businesses. Like, well, I don't need to go and try to challenge the leader. No, I just need a sliver. And if I can make the economies of scale work, I can make a nice, healthy profit, feed my family, feed other people's families, and grow a nice business. But for Wembanyama, quote, dimension of money in the past, but not anymore. I've refused much more money than what I've made. for things that were not to my values. And he makes his choice and he speaks for himself. For me, it's just an opportunity, you know, for a quick reflection here. We're not going to belabor the point, but I thought it was interesting in a bunch of, I don't want to call them meaningless because, look, we want the connection to players, even if they only give you a little bit of themselves. Like, it's up to each player to decide how much they want to lay themselves bare in terms of their likes and what they do and with their spare time and everything else. But for a young star just getting started who's, look, stays healthy, you're talking about, you know, going to legend status as some have put him already. But the idea of the amount of money he'll make as an NBA player, that he just says, you know what, that's not the money I need. And for the other players that do, look, everybody makes their choices. Again, if the league isn't putting rules against it, you know, Tony Romo in the news this week, right? Separation from CBS. I was supposed to be part of a big event all those years ago that you hear whispered about in Tony Romo conversations when it comes to gambling in Las Vegas and everything else. You know, that famous fantasy gathering that was going to happen, the fantasy football expo and meet and greets and autograph signings and all of that stuff. Supposed to be part of that. It disappeared pretty quickly. They said, well, we can't do it. Well, a couple years later, you've got legalization across many states of betting. And then you have, obviously, the Las Vegas Raiders. So turn of play, right? The economies, once again, and money that could be had by the league and go on. And again, I don't begrudge it. Just be trying to make sure you put it in the proper context of it all as we look at it. Mike Harmon here, Fox Sports, late night with you here on a beautiful Sunday morning, week four of your National Football League, getting ready to roll. Talked about it a little bit earlier and obliquely, a little bit of Thursday night football to hit the rewind before we fast forward to some of the grid. We did some of the games with Brandon Deutsch a little bit earlier when we did the fantasy segment. You'll be able to podcast all that well in advance of kickoff of the games. But the Thursday night game, I want to hit the rewind button on that. 27-24, the Cleveland Browns with the win. And yes, you count me among those that when it comes to Deshaun Watson, it's the headline. It's not really the redemptive arc. If it was just the myriad injuries, then yeah, sign me up. But when it comes to the idea of being contrite about the incidents in Houston, the myriad accusations and allegations that went through the plaintiffs of it all. And yes, there were settlements to all of it. He had gotten suspended. And then remember, he had a year of operation shutdown, essentially, before he became a member of the Cleveland Browns. I don't begrudge a man his money. They signed a guaranteed deal. And as we talked about earlier in the show, that's how we ended up, you know, money plays. And maybe he was that big a separation from Shedeur Sanders. But all of that to say, they're 3-1. They're 3-1. And you go back to Thursday, and certainly we did it in real time. There were several throws that Deshaun Watson just flat out missed that would have iced the game and not even given Pittsburgh a chance to make it a game to where they needed that 56-yarder to win it. But on that drive, executed to put them into range for Super Toe to come out there, the former Groza Award winner, he was on point, made his throw, stayed within himself. And that's the biggest thing, right? High completion percentage. You take your shots downfield, you're getting good distribution to your wide receivers, and you're being led by a couple of rookies. When you look at Denzel Boston and KC Concepcion, they've been good. The running game has not been. That's something they're going to need to address. But suddenly you've got Todd Monken, and we've talked about him a bunch, Jason Smith and I, during the week, the infectious energy, the first-time head coach. I don't know. I enjoyed, look, the Mike Tomlin Minecraft story was kind of interesting. And certainly Steelers fans were mad. It's like, how many hours did he spend doing that? Should have been scheming up offense for the playoffs. Man, get over it. These guys still have lives. If he was watching a movie with his family, would that have been better? If he'd been on a treadmill, high knee day, is that better? I mean, go on through. You know, or if he watched film and saw nothing that gave him a discernible advantage, is that just time well wasted? I don't know. But when Monken had the same old Browns response, you know, when Tomlin uttered that one on one of his NBC broadcasts early, and then the Browns win the game and Monken fired back with the like that, I like the fire in his belly, right? Cleveland fans been waiting a time for a win. They've had a pretty good roster. As much as we chuckle about, you know, the Browns is one of those squads where the expectations are low, and they certainly were coming into this year. Right, I mentioned the over-under of the Raiders. Browns were right there with them. Expectations for another woe-is-me season. You trade away a Miles Garrett, currently on the shelf with the Rams. You got Jared Verse running around and terrorizing people. You saw what he did on Thursday night. You saw what his impact is. You see, defensively, Denzel Ward still making it happen. You've got a pretty good roster. Talked about the rookie wide receivers. Again, the run game with Judkins, you need a little bit more. Offensive line's been fine. Watson, overall, has been pretty efficient. Again, there's a couple of throws. There was one to Fannin where we're looking at each other here in the studio, and you might as well have drawn our fingers pointed at each other like it was the Spider-Man meme. They're all like, what the hell did I just see? Like, just this awkward moment of, how did he miss him that wide? Could have cost him the game. Ultimately, they end up with a win. They're 3-1. Does it hold? I don't know. Football in 2026? We watched it in week one when everybody had the bloodbath of the survivor pools with the Chargers, which was, what, about 40% of the pool? And in those Vegas contests, this might actually be one of those circumstances where they're able to declare a winner mid-season, and it'll be like the redraft and, hey, you can get back in kind of things that they have at Yahoo and whatever else. Like, come on! Start another survivor pool. It's already over. That's how big a bloodbath we've seen in some of these big upsets, some of the they can't win. Well, and they do, because you need to go, as we say here on the show, you need to go 1-0 every day. And that's all we try to do from the moment we wake up to the time we lay our head down at night. Same thing with football teams. I don't need to win 10 games today. I need to find a formula for 60 minutes and sometimes an extra second. Oh, by the way, it's the year of 1 second. We had another one of those circumstances in last night's football game. We'll talk about that, one of the college games that was on the slate. But for the Pittsburgh Steelers, also issues. Run game has been grossly inefficient. Aaron Rodgers, uneven. DK Metcalf, uneven. Big game on Thursday. But you're still trying to find some semblance of consistency. We saw not only the offense getting into it when you talk about McCarthy and Aaron Rodgers exchanging unpleasantries. And they both talked about it in the post game. And McCarthy, yeah, I probably shouldn't have said something. Because, you know, the world's watching, right? That's the thing. Anything that gets heated up, whether it's a tablet throw or flip, a side eye, a sneer, or you start blankety-blanking each other on the sideline, we're going to hear about it, right? Then none of that's going to go past us. You also had TJ Watt, who was mad about some of their calls, getting on the headset with the booth to talk to them, right? Obviously, the first half of the offense for Pittsburgh, slow starts. You're not going to win a lot of games starting that slowly. Like, that is a recipe for disaster. You know, we talked with Jason Cole earlier this week, longtime reporter, a lot of beautiful books that you can buy at any fine retailer. I love the Elway one myself. The other is a series of quotes saying, you know, your kid's not that good, basically. It's really good. I think you should read it. I think there was some input from the Brady family on that. But either way, the point being, with Jason Cole kind of talking, that's the identity of what the Broncos have been. Takes about a half of football before the offense kicks in. That's the year of living dangerously. That is like the Bears and the last second heroics of Caleb Williams a year ago. You cannot replicate those. You cannot bank on that. If you live on turnovers 1 year, sure, you might still have the ball bounce your way, but the odds are, and history would tell us, doesn't quite do it in the same level. So you need to be better and more efficient elsewhere. For the Steelers right now, you're in that weird position. You're 2-2. You're fine. But explosiveness and getting those big stops. Cleveland made some big plays. They had some big opportunities. Probably should have won this game going away. Instead, it's a Thursday night loss for Mike McCarthy. And all of those little ills because this is what I talked about a little bit with Jason Smith. Go find the full conversation. But it's that relationship you have, maybe a friend, a coworker, whatever, and there's a fracture at some point. Maybe it's your own household, not trying to get you to look in the mirror and anything. But it's just that idea of, all right, you might get past it, but it's there, right? Until, suddenly it needs to be resurfaced. So McCarthy and Rogers might have buried the hatchet and forgotten about a lot of the things where they were arguing and having issues at the end of their Green Bay tenure. Maybe here in week four, we're seeing some of that resurrected. Maybe it was latent under the surface the whole time. And maybe it's just an isolated dust up. We'll find out in week five when they get back on the field. Bye weeks start next week, so start planning your fantasy rosters accordingly. If you have a defense, go and pick up a substitute now before everybody starts fighting on the waiver wire. There's a guy on the bench that stinks. You can get rid of him. It's okay. Mike Harmon, Fox Sports, late night here, Fox Sports Radio. As we continue, a rumor that one team might be changing up their colors. I want to go back to an old nickname. And no, it's not that one. And we'll also have our Tom Cruise medal stand discussion. Thank you for chiming in on Twitter. Get them in. We'll discuss them. We'll name check you and give you the recognition you deserve. 877-99 on Fox is the phone number. We'll do that all next as we continue here on Fox Sports Late Night.
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0: Welcome back in. It's Fox Sports Radio, Fox Sports Late Night. I'm Mike Harmon. Thanks for hanging out with us here as we roll out. We got another hour with you. The Hammer laying it down coming up in 10 minutes. I'm going to sound like an old man most likely, but that's okay. I don't care. Hate me if you will. If you missed any of today's show, catch the podcast. Search Fox Sports Radio wherever you get your podcast. Right after the show, we'll get that up. Emmy and Mark making it sound so good. Be sure to follow it, rate it, give it 5 stars, provide the review. And then I ask, send it to friends and family. If you say, I like it, great. If you say, I hate it, great. Don't say, here's a guy. Give him a little bit of love. Give it a little bit of push. 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You'll find today's full show, Fox Sports Late Night with yours truly, posted right after we get off the air. One of the threads throughout the night, I'm going to go see Digger after the Sunday night game, after Detroit and Carolina treat me to an absolute masterpiece. 51.5 is the total. No cornerbacks available for the Carolina Panthers, both their starters, Horn and Williams, they go to the IR. So now we try to find some extra bodies as we roll through. But one of the things through the thread of the night, I said, I'm going to see Digger. So Tom Cruise, Metal Stand Movies. We got a couple of inclusions here from the X world before we get to the fellas here. We'll get Emmy and Mark's picks here in a moment. But we go through. What do we got? We got Days of Thunder, Oblivion, Last Samurai, Losing It, Cocktail, The Mummy. Mummy was different take on The Mummy, right? And then you go on down the line. You always find a little bit of Top Gun. You'll find some of A Few Good Men. No question about it. For me, you know, one of the movies that really I watched a long time ago, and I can't say I revisited, but I loved his performance in it, was Magnolia. Right, Oscar nominated. They like couldn't stop watching him. Movie itself, I think I need to revisit. It's all frame of mind kind of thing with some of these as well, right? How you receive it in the moment as you go in. You try to have the open mind, whatever, but if you got something going on, personal life, job, whatever, it's going to affect how much of your enjoyment. You can't just say, get me the bucket of popcorn, get me some Bunch of Crunch, and a giant sugary drink and lock and load. So that would be one for me. I would also say go back to American Made is one that I've watched probably. That's one of these guilty pleasures because I don't know that one's as well received overall in terms of a rewatch. And then I always love Risky Business. So there's my battle stand. Look, some of them are just they're the good popcorn movie, as you said, right? The ones, the box office and the quotables that we hear all the time. So I take a little bit off the beaten path. Mark, what do you got? You got a couple for me?
1: So not necessarily in this order of watching, but the ones I think about are World of War, World of Wars, that remake of a great movie.
0: War of the Worlds, yep.
1: Yeah, and then Jerry Maguire, and then the first Mission Impossible. That helicopter scene at the end is just the best.
0: There you go. All right, so that's a battle stand. What do you got, Emmy?
2: All right, for me, I've got to go number one, Mission Impossible 2.
0: Okay.
2: Just obsessed with that rock climbing scene at the very beginning, but just in general,
0: awesome.
2: I love the
0: yep.
2: movie. Second for me would be Mission Impossible 1.
0: Okay.
2: Again, that helicopter scene at the end is epic.
0: Franchise holding up here.
2: Yeah. And I'm going to have to go with Edge of Tomorrow for my last one.
0: Okay.
2: And bonus, Cocktail, because it's always a good movie.
0: You know what? Cocktail was actually, you know, right there for me, as well as Collateral.
2: Oh, yeah.
0: A couple of really kind of different roles for him. That's why I'm most interested.
1: I thought he walked through Collateral.
0: Is that right? Okay.
1: He just walked through the movie. That's Tom Cruise. Keep going.
0: I like that. That's pretty good. I mean, like, I'm going to dye my hair for next week too. But the Interview with the Vampire, you know, great character. Go on through Days of Thunder. We're going to get a sequel with Anne Hathaway. So that's kind of fun as you go through. Now, I teased it and we have a minute and that's about what it's worth. The Washington Commanders are evidently thinking of tinkering with their colors. Now, I'd like them to go back to Washington Football Team and just abandon this whole Commanders thing. But like every time you can go for new uniforms, what does that mean? Printing some money, fellas. That's what we do. And coming up next, we'll talk about one of the things across sports, which, again, you print money, and I appreciate the merchandising. I appreciate global expansion and what you can do with it. Doesn't mean I have to like it. But, yeah, the Tom Cruise filmography, absolutely amazing. As you go through, everybody, you know, loves a little bit of the appearance from Tropic Thunder. That always gets a little bit of a nod going. How do we get a full movie out of Les Grossman all the way through? And Jerry Maguire, because it co-starred one of our Fox Sports Radio colleagues here in Jay Moore. If you have a thought, 877-99 on Fox, 877-996-6369. You can still get in the Twitterverse, at Swollen Dome, at Fox Sports Radio, if you want to do that as well. Yes, the Plenty, the Firm, and Minority Report. Go all the way down the full catalog, as you will. But coming up next, we're going to lay down the hammer on a big thing in sports, and it goes back to my beloved Wildcats next on Fox. We are
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11: Baseball's division series all started on Saturday, and Tampa Bay shut out the Yankees 1-0. Winner Drew Rasmussen with 7 2/3 hitless innings. The White Sox won 3-0 at Cleveland. Tarek Skubal and the Dodgers beat Atlanta 5-3, and Milwaukee with a solo homer in the seventh and held on to beat San Diego 3-2. To college football, it was number 5 Ohio State, a winner at Iowa 31-14. Jeremiah Smith, 11 catches, 206 yards and 2 scores. Number 25 Missouri at home beat up number 8 Florida 45-17. Jamal Roberts, 24 carries, 211 yards and 3 scores. 12th ranked Texas Tech was down 7-6 at Colorado late third quarter, but still beat the Buffaloes 29-7. 17th ranked Tennessee held off Auburn 24-14, and 18th ranked USC beat Washington 25-21. I'm Steve DeSager.
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12: Come on in, if you will. Set a spell. Final hour of the program for us. Tonight here, late night with me, I'm Mike Harmon. Thanks for being along on this voyage. We appreciate you. Enjoy being in the chair. Relish the opportunity to chat with you about all the good, the bad, the ugly in the sporting world. Some pop culture. I'm a big movie, TV guy. Wrestling, trading cards. I'm a nerd. All right, I'm just a big kid that gets to talk about games with you. Some good and some serious at times, but in the end, it's sports, a diversion from the rest of the world. So that's what we do here. And this week has been the week of Harmon. To reset what we started back in hour one, it's been an embarrassment of riches for all the teams that I root for, that I started with, and I root against for that matter. But it's the idea of the White Sox up 1-0.
13: Hi, White Sox は WHIP が 0.94 です。先ほどセンター前ヒットの村上宗隆。ライトへ大きいぞ文句なし先制のツーランだ村上宗隆ポストシーズン待望の第1号やりました村上宗隆チームがこの人で生まれ変わりましたポストシーズン第1号は先制のツーランホームラン好投手メシックから打ちました

0: He get the emphatic, yeah, at the end. That's the Murakami home run from Japanese radio. The White Sox 3-0 win over the Guardians earlier today. All those game ones that came off the books. A little bit of controversy in the Brewers-Padres game. We'll play you that audio. I think we have that. And then we've got the Dodgers with their 5-3 win over the Braves. And just a classic. If you love power pitching, Rasmus was fantastic for the Rays in the 1-0 win over the Yankees. Northwestern with a big win yesterday. And that's where we're going to lay down the hammer. So let's get it.
1: He's judge, jury, and executioner.
2: How's it feel to be on the other side?
3: Point taken.
2: How's he the guy deciding that?
1: In other words, the Harmon Hammer.
0: Keep this brief because I'm still celebrating, basking in the glow of a glorious win by my Northwestern Wildcats. Yeah, I paid the money. It's not an adopted school. They did graduate me. Should they have? No. Should they have ever let me in? I don't know. But I got through 4 years, and I celebrate all of them. Went to a lot of games as an undergrad. Get back when I can, but certainly support as best I can as well. And on Friday night, they unveiled the new stadium. Right? We saw it in all its glory on Fox. As Northwestern beat up and ran over, literally and figuratively, the Penn State Nittany Lions and Matt Campbell's team has a lot of questions to answer, but that's not why we're here. Talking about a new stadium. Talking about listening to the WGN broadcast as it was on my way in and they're getting ready and you hear Thunderstruck and you hear everything, right? All the anthems, you know, here's You Lose Yourself. And then they start playing, More Than a Feeling, and it is loud. Right, 35,000 seats stadium. A lot of empty seats for a sellout. Pricing. People getting a pretty penny for this one. But the estimate, somewhere between $850 to $875 million for this facility. Okay? Looks good. Looks clean. Looks like every other stadium that's been built, except it's purple. And that's where I get to it. Like, I'm not going to be romantic about Welsh Ryan Arena, the old basketball, or Ryan Field that I knew back when it was Dyke Stadium all those years ago when I was an undergrad in the 90s. It was a hole. I get it. It was old. It was dilapidated. But it was ours, right? That was the old library. Hi, Colorado. How we all doing today? Everybody feeling good? Dion, everything going right for you there? Yeah, I don't think so. Zach Wilson's brother. That's all I'm going to say. You go on down the line. We're going to get to the calls on the Tom Cruise thing in a minute, but let me finish here. Is the idea that we have some of these things. This is why I laugh in Chicago, right? I'm a Southside Chicago guy. Like my guy Mark on the board, our technical producer. He's got the old 83 Sox hat on. We celebrate those squads. And growing up in Chicago, right? Old Comiskey Park into new Comiskey Park. Then they retrofitted, made it a really nice ballpark. Problem is, a lot of the folks never came after their first visit in 91, 92, whatever. It's now a nice facility. Wrigley Field, the day they're eliminated. Oh, wait, I forgot to mention that this week. Hey, White Sox move on in the playoffs. Cubs eliminated the same day. We had hot dog day in celebration of the White Sox and playoff baseball. Not the Cubs losing. Not PCA strung. No, none of that stuff. But that's part of the Harmon perfect week. But it's the idea that they go in and they immediately start working on, all right, what needs to be retrofitted? What needs to be fixed? How much concrete do we need to do it? What's the overhaul, right? Because you got concerts, you got events and everything that you're working through. But you're also like, all right, how do we get this ready for next April and the next season of Cubs baseball? And it's something that I respect and I like. Look, Wrigley's the best outdoor bar in America. The facility is old, dilapidated. The seats are small. Our asses are much bigger than those seats were intended for. As a basic average human at this point in 2026. So you squeeze in. I got big shoulders. It's a city of big shoulders. So you're kind of sitting tilted with the guy next to you. But you know what? There's a charm about the place because it's unique. And it's an experience. You go out to Boston and Fenway, same thing. Old as hell. Keep your feet up because you don't know what might be running through the aisles. All of those, like the 300 level at the old Chicago Stadium once upon a time. But it was yours. And it was unique. And it was part of your history. And I'm excited to go see this new stadium. I'm sure it's great. I'm sure the acoustics are fine. I listened to the WGN broadcast, like I said. At one point, the music was loud enough during More Than a Feeling that they paused. Kind of chuckled because they couldn't hear themselves having the conversation. Something that might need to be addressed in terms of more soundproofing. But all of that to say, pumping in sound, all of that. We've got SoFi here in Los Angeles. They do booming business. Why? Because you can have concerts roll through, and that's part of what they're looking at in Evanston. You don't have to go all the way out to Rosemont. Here's a 32, 35,000 seat, plus your floor seats, all that. You can build out a dynamic thing that's more than just a season worth of home football dates. But it lost some of that unique space. There was something to be said for a football stadium when the Wildcats were having a run and they'd start saying, hey, we need to make them a featured game on the college football slate, insert network here. And they didn't have all the great vantage points because it wasn't built for TV because we were never on TV. We were the 9 o'clock game every week. Maybe it was televised. Maybe it wasn't. But you could always listen to it on the radio, which we did. But the point being that it's a new facility, and it's great. It's state-of-the-art. The sound, obviously, was tremendous. The video boards and everything else. But there's just a little piece of your history that goes. Because also, when they make these changes, they make a lot of the decisions about what part of the history they're going to celebrate or push off to the side. Some of the names of guys past, including a certain recent former coach, they're not up in the boards anymore. Because of, however they decided. But it's the, you lose some of your history, including, as I mentioned, Pat Fitzgerald. I'll do it. He's struggling with his first year at Michigan State. But, you know, a lot of the fallout in the hazing allegations and eventually a settlement, an apology and everything else, he's not part of really any of the celebration when it was his success and holding of that group together that helped facilitate the building of this new stadium. I say that just, to add an extra bullet point, but really it's more about these stadiums and facilities that the unique nature kind of gets lost. Not that they're all cookie cutter. Don't get me wrong. They don't look exactly the same size scope. You come out here to SoFi, it's a massive complex and a massive undertaking. You go to see a game, you go to see a concert. I mean, you're in for a massive experience, no question about it. The student section wall looks interesting. What they did with the visiting locker room in the Northwestern facility at Ryan Field is pretty fun, where basically they've got literally basic amenities. There's no creature comforts in the visiting locker room, but you go back over to the home side, and it's beautiful. And it's not to call my university to task. It's just the latest in what we're seeing in the round of stadium builds. And I talked about it earlier as related to some of the NFL work, Roger Goodell and what they're doing. There's a lot of stadiums in progress, right? The Bills just opened theirs. The Chiefs are working towards there. We just had Allegiant a couple years ago. SoFi's not quite that old. Go on down the line with a number of other proposals, the Bears and whatever the hell they end up doing away from Soldier Field, and onward we go. It's just a little bit of that history that we lose, right? I do it from the broadcasting perspective whenever the next guy either unfortunately passes or passes the microphone to somebody else. The voices of my childhood, my 20s, my 30s, a lot of those guys have hung them up. Some because it was time, some for other, you know, health reasons and whatever else, or just a change of philosophy, ownership changes. They want to bring in new voices, whatever. All of that to say, you know, we should take advantage and get out to those stadiums we can. You know, Brian Noe, who you'll hear later on the Countdown show, he's been doing some NFL pop-ups, right, going to a bunch of stadiums. And there he is from Anytown, USA. I encourage you, if you get a chance to do it, to try to find some of those. I do it myself when I can. Schedule's opening up a little bit with my kids at college now. So eventually it becomes the Harmon Road Show. I'm at a bar here. Come have wings with me and laugh as we go to a game. But it's just that idea of get those experiences in, because these stadiums are starting to look a little more alike. Yeah, there's going to be different features. There's going to be different menu items for your gut. but the actual stadium itself looking a little bit more familiar, a little more similar. Here's our latest, greatest creation. We made it blue for you. Or it's the Simpsons episode where they do the power plant, build your own power plant, and Homer does it. It's like, and adds racing stripes to the model he builds. I think the racing stripes make it look pretty cool. That's kind of where we're at. Again, my apologies to all engineers and people that worked on said buildings. It's a monumental undertaking. No question about it. Marvels of construction and a lot of hours. Just for me, I like those little creature comforts from those random stadiums in any town USA that give it a distinct feel. And we lost another one. Mike Harmon here, Fox Sports, late night. Look, we had a couple of folks on hold talking Tom Cruise movies. We put it up as the medal stand. I'm going to be the brave soul to go see Digger. Reviews, one-liners. I don't know. It seems like a mixed bag, but I'm intrigued. What do you got on the medal stand? First off, let's go to Bobby. Downtown L.A., is that where we're going? Bobby, what do you got?
3: Hey, how you doing?
0: Welcome in. What's good?
3: My number one all-time greatest movie is Fugitive Man.
0: Okay.
3: Number two is Top Gun Maverick. Number three is Jack Reacher.
0: Ooh, a little Jack Reacher love. Okay, cool.
3: And Digger is a very good movie. I saw it yesterday.
0: Did you? Okay.
3: My opinion.
0: No spoilers, but it worked for you?
3: Yeah. Yes, it did.
0: I dig that. All right, cool. All right, why Maverick over the first one?
3: Because in Fugitive Man, he changed. So he had to take on a murder case.
0: Yep.
3: He's always the type of lawyer who always sold out. He never came to the forefront to fight.
0: Okay.
3: And Maverick was just as good. Maverick was just as good, but wasn't similar to Fugitive Man.
0: I'm a veteran. You're a veteran. Okay, very good. Yeah. Well, we thank you for your service, sir.
3: Thanks.
0: Absolutely. Let me ask you this, though. Maverick over the first Top Gun. Why?
3: I thought the first one was okay, but the second was more intriguing.
0: Okay.
3: Yeah, that's my opinion. I'm just like you, I'm a nerd too. Football, basketball, WWE wrestling.
0: There you go. There you go. I'm going to throw out a few Danhausen quotes before I get out of here tonight. Appreciate you staying up with us, Bobby. Thanks for the call. We'll do it again as we get this thing rolling. Tom Cruise movies, the soup du jour as we go through it. We got Abel in Bakersfield. You still out there, Abel?
4: I'm right here.
0: What's going on, man? What do you got in your Tom Cruise medal stand?
4: First of all, I don't even know how you guys got on this. I just got off of work right now, and I just put it on. I was like, what? If you're doing Tom Cruise, how are you forgetting about his very first movie, Legend?
0: Legend. There you go. A little Tim Curry and, love while we're at
4: it. Yeah, Tim Curry. Yeah, the late great. And it's like, I mean, when I picture the devil, that's the devil.
0: Yeah, no, I can see that. Sure. No, it's certainly a fantastic movie. One, I think, kind of forgotten. I don't think it gets replayed in the table world.
4: I'm not saying that's the best.
0: No,
4: my favorite.
0: Sure.
4: It's a good first, one. And people don't even realize that.
0: No, that's a good one. I thought about including Taps on my list as well.
4: Oh, Ed, you know what? Yeah, you're right. With all the right moves, isn't that?
0: That's an early one too. Absolutely.
4: Yeah.
0: I was going to go there, a risky business. I took the risky business route.
4: So put it this way, I was a fan of his when he had cricket teeth.
0: Nicely done. That is well played, my friend. Thanks for staying up with Abel. Yeah, basically, I'm going to go see Digger. So I started thinking about it. I actually have the website. I did it for a Taylor Swift thing way back in the day with my daughters, just kind of ranking albums as she was last on tour. And it's been sitting out there forever. Of the idea being, let's have a conversation. Like, what are your favorites amongst guys and women with huge resumes, whether it's movies, music, or sporting legends, right? Because we do that all the time when it comes to sports. So I thought we'd take it in a little direction, shift, as it were, and with Digger being on the menu for me tomorrow, it's like, let's talk a little bit of Cruise. I've been watching some of these interviews, watching the interactions with the fans, which to me are the best part of this. When I watch him talking to people, when I watch Florence Pugh on her press junkets and having fun. Like, that's the part of it. Like, they still enjoy that part of being a movie star. They're not perturbed by the thousandth time they've been asked a question. There's something to be said for that, because that takes I mean, some good acting at times, but also just the idea of being human and recognizing that while it might be the 1,000th time you've answered that question, it's the first time this person's gotten to ask it and get your response. So I appreciate y'all chiming in. Thank you for being part of the show. We're building the family. We're building a congregation here. Tony, you're out in Montreal. A little bit about memorabilia. What do you got, Tony?
5: How you doing? Just quickly, Risky Business and Top Gun, when Tom Cruise was being a great actor, the less we knew about him, the better he was an actor. I don't know if you get what I mean by that.
0: That's all you need to say. I think everybody gets that.
5: Yeah. Listen, what I thought you were talking about comics and, you know, memorabilia, I'll tell you a little bit of a story. My dad was an insurance broker in Montreal, and he got to meet Jerry Patterson, who was an agent for Jean Beliveau and Rusty Staub. And my dad started getting these gifts from Patterson, like Rusty Staub's glove and different paraphernalia from sports guys. And, of course, I love baseball, hockey, and I started accumulating these things. And then as I got older, I started, you know, picking up baseball bats at Jerry Park when the Expos were around, Coco LeBoy and people like that. And I'll get to meet great players when I was a young kid. And at one point, I tell my dad, I want to meet this guy, Henri Richard, because, you know, I love this hockey player. Mm-hmm. He has a hockey school. And long story short, my dad knows the old Eddie Palchuk, who was the equipment manager, gets me into the hockey school. And I was quite a good artist when I was younger. I made a character sketch of Henri Richard. So at a hockey game in 1971, my dad takes me to the Montreal Forum. It's the last season Henri Richard played. Of course, the story of this is that Henri Richard has 11 Stanley Cups, the only guy that has that in the world. So when I gave this to Eddie Palchuk after the game, he said, don't leave. As I'm sticking there, I see an arm come out of the door with a hockey stick that says Henri Richard. And that's 1971. I still have that hockey stick with me, and I've never given it up. And I've had people ask me 1,000 times to sell it, and I still have it. And I know memorabilia is a big thing today. So the only hockey stick that probably exists on the planet with a guy that has owned 11 Stanley Cups is Henri Richard, and I have his game stick from 1971. I think that's a pretty cool story.
0: That is a nice story as we're here in our final hour. I love that. And if you want to send me a pic of that at Swollen Dome, I would love to see that. That trophy that you have, that is fantastic.
5: It's kind of weird because it's an old Victoriaville stick. Mm-hmm. If you go back in history, and the knob on the stick is like this huge, like he taped it at the top. It's like a big fat donut at the top, and that's the way they did it. And the stick is like a heavy, it's heavy wood, you know.
0: Sure.
5: It's like with that red, white, and blue striping on it, and it says Henri Richard on it. It's super old school, and you compare it to today's hockey sticks that are feather light, and they weigh $500. I think you probably bought that stick for $4 back then, you know. But
0: that is the best, Tony. I appreciate the story. We hope to have story time with you again. Thanks for staying up with us tonight from Montreal. That is fantastic stuff. Thanks to you all for the calls to Tom Cruise and the memorabilia. See, we got hockey. We got a little Montreal. And I got to figure out how to do that accent, because I'm starting to slip into my Chicago the more I've talked tonight, because I'm celebrating all things Chicago here, of course. Mike Harmon here, Fox Sports Late Night here, Fox Sports Radio. Coming up next, we talk about the current favorite for the Heisman Trophy. I can't believe it, but we're seeing historic stuff. And then we talk about an in-game replacement. Yeah, there was a coach that lost his job in the middle of a game. We'll discuss it next here at Fox Sports Radio.
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9: Come on in, Fox Sports Radio, Fox Sports Late Night. It's Mike Harmon with you. Another half hour, and then you got Andy Furman, Bucky Brooks coming up as we roll through. Thanks to Mark and Emmy. It's been a great time hanging out with them. Love being in studio, chopping it up, celebrating some old boxing matches. We've got replays of college football games and chaos across the board. But when we look at the college football world, there is one truth that we have to acknowledge, right? I do the old Roman Reigns point. It's a gif I use all the time, the acknowledge me. By the way, he just got included in a football release, one of the big chase cards. So if you're buying Bowman and you pull one, good luck and congratulations along the way. But Jeremiah Smith, after another record-breaking performance tonight for The Ohio State, right, earlier today, went off for another big game, 31-14, the win over Iowa. He's now got the Ohio State career receptions record with 207 and touchdown catches with 36. It was his 15th 100-yard game of his career, five games this year, 44 catches, 617 yards, and nine touchdowns in the game against the Hawkeyes. 11 catches, 206 and 2. Talking about it being a dream come true. It's a dream come true to play all of these things, but just absolutely amazing what we're seeing in terms of his performance right now. And he just flat out said, quote, "I'm the best player in the country." Right. And it's hard to dispute when we watch week to week, right? College quarterbacks have their days. Have some big opportunities. Mensah has been fantastic. We've seen some big performances and individual like spotlight games where we've seen some huge totals. But when we look at the current Heisman Trophy odds, this is where it starts getting fun, right? And Steve Hartman will be on Sparta Red Zone Radio a little bit later on today. But Jeremiah Smith is now the leader in the clubhouse. And that's with all the quarterback play that we see. And again, the ebb and flow of it all. But he is now the Heisman favorite sitting here. And you got Keelan Russell right there with him, right? They're kind of neck and neck. He had a big game for Alabama. Of course, Mensah was a leader. CJ Carr, Chambliss. Those are some of your leaders. But it's always fun when we've got a running back or certainly a wide receiver that mixes in. Everybody will be going, what about saying he's got to get him the ball? He could put it up in the places and just say, hey, big fella, go get me a catch. Go make me a play. This is one of those where if you're one of the teams that will be drafting very early next April in that first round, perhaps you're looking around going, there's the difference maker. Because remember, my cautionary tale, if you listen to the show I do with Jason Smith during the week, 7 to 11 weeknights Pacific time, we talk about it all the time when it comes to quarterbacks. You might like the name. You might like the pedigree and the history and the path, right? Certainly coming into the year, a lot of Arch Manning. All right, everybody getting excited. It's like, well, maybe not, right? We've seen a couple of drives, but certainly not consistent. But when we look at what Smith does on a weekly basis, no matter what you throw at him, pretty soon it's going to be a box and one, that you're seeing him putting up numbers game after game. 9 touchdown receptions already this season. Just fun to watch. Must-see television. It's like watching, you know, baseball when there's a Murakami at bat, an Ohtani at bat, an Aaron Judge at bat. Won't see that this round for him. But the idea being that you stop, right? It's like we used to do during the home run chases. I remember being in the Baseball Hall of Fame, beautiful Cooperstown. I lived in upstate New York for a bit, and we took a trip in 1998. We're at the Hall of Fame. And they had a ticker for Griffey was still in the chase when you're talking about him and McGuire and Sosa, and they had their homers, and they'd had the audio. They'd cut in with the audio of their at-bats. That's the kind of thing. That's like watching Jeremiah Smith right now. You know, the what's he going to do next? I'll steal from Howard Stern's Private Parts, the movie. Yeah, why? And these people that hate him, they listen twice as long. Why? They want to see what he's going to say next. And that's exactly where we're at. Mike Harmon here, Fox Sports Late Night. Appreciate y'all hanging in. 877-99 on Fox, the number. Follow me over at Swollen Dome. Earlier today, we had a very interesting exchange. Getting boat raced, 56-26 was the final. Lost to Oregon State. Colorado State, well said, Tyson Summers, you're not gonna work here anymore. They took away the defensive play calling duties from him in the first half. Kenny McClendon took over play calling for the rest of the game. And evidently, here's the latest. Summers left the sideline in the post game. Morrow was asked about it. Like, hey, we didn't see him out here. Yeah, it's like, he gone. It's like, permanently? Yes, permanently. In the post game, permanently no longer with the program. They allowed 59 points to the Texas San Antonio Roadrunners the week prior, 56 against Oregon State. He was the interim head coach in the 2025 season after Norvell was fired. And then Mora retained him as his defensive coordinator. That didn't last long. And away we go. Walks away from the gig. Here's your headset. I'm out of here. Kind of curious to watch that one as it develops. Now, here's one that was an interesting quick moment as we do some quick hits around the world of football. Ryan Paganetti, who is a coach, long-tenured NFL guy, he posited a theory simply with this. Could the tallest player in NBA combine history change the outcome of a Super Bowl? Taco Fall is in camp. Yeah, that's right. Taco Fall in camp with the Sixers, but hasn't played since 2021 in an NBA regular season game. He goes, quite simply, here's the hypothesis. I think an NFL team should test him as a field goal blocker. Think about that. And then it goes in, and there's some great pictures of giants, and I use that word specifically, and legends of NBA in the past, and one, Andre the Giant, the great Rusimov, all those years ago, because we got to keep tying back in our love of all things pugilism and the squared circle when it comes to wrestling. So we got that. I think it's an interesting theory, right? It's kind of like the old, how do we not get a wider goalie for soccer or for hockey, particularly for hockey, right? When you talk about the crease, now movement laterally, side to side, all of those kind of things, stick handling ability, be damned. Just get someone in there more sizable so the puck just deflects off him. That's a theory that has often been cited. I don't think we've ever seen it really tested out in the real world, right? That's like new set of tires. We got to go take it. I was watching Tires on Netflix. I got to be honest with you. Watch the latest season of it. So it's like, let's take those out for a drive. Let's take those out for a spin and see how well they respond to the different kind of water hazard. And we go on down the line. Same thing here. I like the theory testing. I don't know that Taco Fall's signing up to put on pads and a helmet to do so. But you know what? If we can get Pros versus Joes back with our guy Petros Papadakis from over at AM 570 and let him host it, I think he'd be happy to see the experiment in terms of field goal blocking with a guy like Taco Fall or other would-be giants that would take that range for you. So one thing on the college football world and in the NFL, we watched it last week, right, with the Baltimore Ravens and Dallas Cowboys, where you had one more second on the clock. And we have seen that time and time again throughout this season. Add one back, whether you get a chance to make a throw, whether you get a chance to do that. We had more incidences, and it's becoming a little bit of the year that we got a lot of injuries, certainly in the NFL, and we'll chronicle a few of them here before we get out of here. We'll also find our wins, but it is the curiosity of the adding of a second and when you decide to do that, right? Last night, we had another game coming down into the throws, 7-point game, ultimately gets decided in overtime after a second's put back on the clock, completed pass in the end zone. Shades of what we saw with Michigan and Western Michigan going all the way back to week one. We saw it with the Rio game. Did they get the timeout down as Lamar Jackson completed that pass down the middle of the field? Again, defensively, Joey Porter Jr., welcome to the fray. You'll help tighten that up. I like the Cowboys' response to say, we've got a glaring hole. We need to go and fix it. And they did. Fix it, Felix. Another great, great movie along the way. But like that was another game that was crazy. We saw the Pittsburgh Virginia Tech game. I've now seen AI. How do we extend the goalpost to decide whether a kick is good or not? By the way, for Pittsburgh, right as they announced their arrival, crushing that they lose their quarterback, Heinschel, for the year with a torn ACL. Right when they think they're making some noise, they're 5-0, 2-0 in conference after holding off James Franklin's squad. Does Penn State have seller's remorse? 877. No, but it's the idea that Pittsburgh on a bit of a run, and now you'll navigate without your quarterback the rest of the season. So quick hits across our sports landscape as we roll through. With Fox Sports Late Night with me, Mike Harmon. Coming up next, set the scene for week four of your National Football League, and we're going to find your wins. I think I know what we're going to hear one more time. We'll do that as we continue and wrap up shop here on Fox.
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19: Every hunter knows that the wilderness is full of surprises. 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
21: 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How could she have just gone down there and accidentally died? How could there have been no marks on her?
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19: This season on Blood Trails, we're following the trail of seven cases that start in the field and end in the shadows, where missing persons reports, half-buried evidence, and whispered suspicions blur the line between hunting story and homicide.
28: I just instantly started freaking out, yelling to the world, "What's going on?" I yelled, "Help." I mean, I'm out in the middle of nowhere. I had no idea what was going on.
19: From the frozen woods of Maine to the mountains of Montana, from an archery opener gone wrong in Wisconsin to a father's last walk through the Minnesota deer woods. Each story begins with a hunter stepping into the wild, but not all of them come back.
22: 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What do you say? He's not here with us. And all it was hot.
19: I'm Jordan Sillars. Join me as we track the truth through tangled cover and cold case files, where every trail tells a story, and every story leaves its own trail of blood. Blood Trails.
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29: Not going to worry about trying to petition coming back. 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And sometimes the fall in college football now, especially in the NIL era, and things happening as fast as they are, it is stunning. 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And now it feels like Penn State is starting over. Like they're completely starting over.
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0: back in Fox Sports Radio. Final few minutes of the program tonight. Thanks for everybody chiming in on our medal stand. I think it's a winner. I think we'll come up with future iterations. Athletes, celebrities, trading cards, foods, all of those things that we love and in our heads rank and fight about at parties in our office places. I'd say the water cooler, but that would make me sound old. Although we do kind of have one modified next to the coffee pot. It's kind of there. But all of that to say, we appreciate you being part of the extended family. It is a blessing to be able to do this. I love getting to do it with my guys, Emmy and Mark, each and every week when we come in here 11 p.m., 3 a.m. Pacific time. What does that translate to? 2 to 6 out east. We appreciate you giving us a few minutes of your time. However, wherever, all the affiliates nationwide, thanks to the program directors, thanks to the board ops and to the tech producers, the executive producers across that are making things go also right. As well as the iHeartRadio app. You can take us wherever you go 24/7. Coming up in 10 minutes from now-ish, we're going to have Andy Furman and Bucky Brooks getting you set for week 4 of the NFL. We got a couple of notes on that before we get out of here. But first, as we do each and every week.
1: Locker room squabbles, struggling teams, cheaters, and no account owners. There's so much negativity in sports that it can ruin your day. But not Mike Harmon. He's here to shine a light on the good in sports with a simple mantra. Find your wins.
0: It's a beautiful week in the world of Harmonville. No question about it. Northwestern with a big win. My daughter's team, 3-0 win. Soccer, I got to watch that virtually. I love that little tracker ball. And when she comes sprinting into the picture, it's a beautiful thing. Look, it has been a fun week. We've had a lot of great stories in sports. Reclamation projects. Backups getting thrust in. Case Keenum was a great revelation for a game. A guy who was like, look, I'm basically a coach. And then he's got to go out because Tyson Bagent wasn't available. Your week 4 note, Tyson Bagent back. Under center to start against the New York Football Jets, because that's how Mike Harmon's week has to end if we're going to do the whole week as it was. But on Saturday, with one glorious swing, unified a globe.
2: 対ホワイトソックスはウィップが 0.94 です。先ほどセンター前ヒットの村上宗隆。ライトへ大きいぞ文句なし
0: So good. Japanese version of the Murakami home run gave the White Sox a 2-0 lead. They go on to win game 1, 3-0 over the Guardians. Fantastic stuff. The other is, I wanted to get a note in really quick on this, and I was remiss in terms of sound, but you've got folks calling Aaron Rodgers despicable. Yeah, Trey Essex, NFL player for years. Man, he might be a great locker room guy, and his teammates love him, but A-Rod's game day behavior is despicable. Now, in your head, when you hear the word despicable, do you start thinking about Daffy Duck? Because I know I do. I saw the Acme movie. I think you should all go see it, too. Acme v. Coyote. But the word despicable, I don't think we use it enough. So let's try to get that back in the lexicon as we roll. That was Find Your Wins. Again, a beautiful week. And to be able to wrap it up, hanging out with y'all and covering the stories we did. We really had a rich tapestry of events. To talk about today. Thanks to Brandon Deutsch for coming in, talking some fantasy with us for a little bit. He's already got a social clip up on X, so you can check some of that. Sit starts questions as I try to find the deep recesses of sleep before our London game. I'll try to work those in for you as well. We've got a really great slate, though, of games. A mixed bag, you know, some of those teams that you're like, I don't know that I'm in. But important games where we're at as we get to the end of the first quarter-ish of the season, right? That pesky 17th game doesn't make the math quite so simple. But talk Jets and Bears, well, that'll be fun because on Monday, Jason Smith and I, win, lose, or draw for me, we have to pay the piper. That's fun. Green Bay, how do they respond? Remember the last time we saw them? They were embarrassed. They were embarrassed on Thursday Night Football and folks calling for LaFleur's job. Their anemic run game. There's fights about the offensive line and their inability to get anything done. By the way, Luke Butkus is the offensive line coach for the Packers. Bet you didn't know that. There's one to grow on. Yeah, Dick Butkus, once upon a time, got to meet him. Not often awestruck. That buzz cut haircut and that smile, just the best. Kansas City and the Raiders, undefeated teams getting after it at Allegiant Stadium. That'll be a fun one. We got a lot of injuries on the board that we're monitoring, so keep an eye on that. Isaac Lowenkron will be in here to get you set up here in a couple of hours with some of those notes as they roll through. Seahawks, Chargers. This is the one that has my rapt attention because, look, it's do or die for the Chargers. They're 0-3. O'Marrion Hampton, once upon a time, they would have been duct taping that football into his arms to make sure he doesn't fumble. But the McDaniel-Harbaugh marriage has not worked. Justin Herbert regressed. It's been open season on him. I'm not going to pile on here because we've all done it. We've all talked about where he's at in terms of leading and pushing forward and the fact that he's been pretty critical of what's going on the first 3 weeks tells you about all you need to know. Jacksonville, Cincinnati, one of the games of the day. 51.5 is the total. I don't quite see it that way. I hope so, because we all love fireworks. But that one, I think, is going to be a more defensive game. In our I Watch Your Flex podcast, talked a little bit about the principles there. Dan Beyer and I, Brandon as well, leading you through that. But it's going to be a great slate of games starting again 3.5 hours from now, Indianapolis and Washington. Daniel Jones, Marcus Mariota, no Keenan Allen for this one. Jonathan Taylor looking to make some hay. -3.5, 48.5 the total. Just so many games on the slate with great intrigue. Philadelphia, how do they get up off the mat in what was a crushing loss again to the beloved? See how it ties back to me as I sit here in my resplendent Jay Cutler jersey? Yeah, $5 after he was gone. $5. I get a lot of use out of it for that $5. All right, coming up next, we got Andy Furman and Bucky Brooks, week 4 of your National Football League. This has been Fox Sports Late Night with me. I'm Mike Harmon. See you next time. 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
3: What you need to know.
10: In college football Saturday, number one ranked Texas was off. Victories for number two Georgia and number three Notre Dame, which won in the rain at North Carolina 37-26. CJ Carr, four touchdown passes and a TD run. Number four Miami won 41-13 at Clemson, and fifth ranked Ohio State won at Iowa 31-14. Jeremiah Smith, 11 receptions, 206 yards and two scores. Victories for Indiana and Alabama. Missouri upset number eight Florida 45-17. 10th ranked BYU won at TCU 17-10. In openers of the best of five division series in playoff baseball, it was the Dodgers over Atlanta 5-3. Milwaukee held on 3-2 over the Padres with a seventh inning solo homer. Tampa Bay shut out the Yankees 1-0. White Sox won 3-0 at Cleveland. USA men's soccer beat Mexico in an exhibition in Arizona 3-0. I'm Steve DeSager.
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0: going to try to help figure that out. It's coming right up. Good morning, everybody. This is Fox Football Sunday on Fox Sports Radio. He's Bucky Brooks. I'm Andy Furman. 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And right now, let me introduce Mr. Football, my friend, my partner, the man of the hour, Mr. Bucky Brooks. How are you, Bucky?
1: I'm good. What's going on, Andy? How you doing?
0: Welcome to Cincinnati, Ohio. Welcome.
1: Yeah. I love the city of Cincinnati.
0: I have a real good feeling you'll be leaving late this afternoon with a W next to your name. I just have that feeling. We'll get into that a little later on, but we'll see. You know, I was going to start this thing off here right now with your alma mater, and I'm not going to do that. I don't want to do that. And then I was going to go with the undefeated teams that are still undefeated in college football. But the thing that remains in my mind is watching that Ohio State game yesterday and the Heisman Trophy pose Jeremiah Smith did with Ohio State. Ohio State won that game. Iowa hung with them for a while, but it was 31-14, and Julian Sain threw for 324, but it was Jeremiah Smith. He caught that 12-yard touchdown pass with about 12 seconds left in the first half, gave them the lead, and away they went, Buckeyes 4-1. And Smith, right now, is the all-

0: all-time leader in receptions at The Ohio State University, which is a big deal because that is like a receiving school. It really is. So now I got to say, and they said on the broadcast that he's the favorite for the Heisman Trophy. We've discussed this. You have talked me into it, the fact that it's a quarterback trophy, and it is. I think he's going to get the Heisman. What do you think?
1: Look, I think he certainly has a strong case. And I think the things that used to give me pause and giving him recognition for being that, I thought he was going to split the vote with Julian saying, just because, you know, the quarterback is going to throw for numbers when he has numbers. But I think it's more a product of the pass catcher doing everything. Jeremiah Smith is terrific. Arthur Smith has done a great job of making sure he gets 10 to 12 targets or touches every game. And you've seen when he touches the ball a double-digit amount of times, he has a significant impact on the game. Yeah, he's certainly worthy of consideration in being the front runner.
0: 11 catches, 206 yards, Ohio State's leader in receptions at 207, leader in receiving yards, 3,381, and receiving touchdowns, 36. Now, here's the deal. You were a defensive guy. How do you cover this guy? I saw two guys on him most of the game yesterday for Iowa. Couldn't stop the guy. What makes him so good? I watch football, not with the same eye as you, but the point is I watched the game. I wouldn't know how to defend this guy. One-on-one, you can't, and they had two guys on him.
1: Look, I think he's very difficult to defend. One, he's 6'3". 220 pounds. So he's big, physical. He's fast. He's a great route runner and he's terrific with the ball in his hands, meaning after the catch is going to be a problem. I think the one thing that you want to do is not give him free access, but they do such a great job of moving him around. It makes it difficult. I think you have to go into the game knowing he's going to get his touches. You try and limit the impact, but make sure you can tackle him in open field.
0: You know, we've talked about this a lot. Does the receiver make the quarterback or vice versa? I got to believe that any quarterback worth his weight in gold, you know, playing for the Ohio State University, would have a field day with this guy. You know, he makes the quarterback look good. I know Sain's a pretty good quarterback, but I think that you take a quarterback off another Big Ten team and put him back there, he'd do just as well.
1: I want to give Sain his just due in terms of being really good. Like, it's not easy just because you got the people around you to consistently win, but yeah, look, it's a lot easier when you have a Jeremiah Smith who is out there making plays. You know, like that's the one thing that we do know. He eases alleviates some of the pressure on the quarterback to have to make all these plays. But it takes a good quarterback to throw and catch. But right now, I would say in this situation, the wide receiver is certainly elevating the quarterback more than the quarterback is elevating the wide receiver.
0: Right. All right. You know, I've learned something over the weeks, over the years working with you. And there was a time when I say, why should these athletes get paid? I've kind of mellowed now. Okay. They should. They're athletes, but they're workers and they do a lot for the school and they deserve to get paid and they're getting paid right now. Then I'm saying, like, with the transfer situation, with the portal, you know, it takes time to adjust, you know. Change is difficult for some people. For me, the only thing I could change, which is not difficult, is my underwear. I could change that. Other than that, change is a little difficult. But I'm mellowing now. What I mean by that, when I see these games like LSU, McNeese State, I say, wait a minute. Are you kidding me? And it's a lopsided game. But these schools like McNeese State need those games. Sure, it's going to be a loss. But they need them for the paycheck so they can attract players. That's the whole game right now. Am I correct? I mean, really, why would McNeese State play LSU? Why? They're going to get a big payday, probably $1.5 million, whatever it may be. And with that money, A, it'll fund the athletic department. But more than that, they could go out and be competitive and sign players.
1: Yeah, I mean, like what it does is it's a significant boost to the athletic budget. And not only the football budget, but the entire athletic department. You get the kind of money that they're getting for these games, which can be anywhere from $600K to well over $1 million. That's a big deal for a school like McNeese State. And so what you do is you sacrifice what takes place on the field for the purse, the bank account. And you hope that your team can survive it. But, yeah, it's a big deal. Like when it comes to funding the rest of the program, even the little NIL things that they may be able to put together, yeah, it plays a big role in it.
0: No doubt about that. Now let's get into the schools that that really matter, the big-time schools. And one of them is Notre Dame, and Notre Dame played your alma mater yesterday in Chapel Hill. I was pulling for North Carolina. They had them for a second. It was 21-14. It was 21-20. They lose that game 37-26, obviously. Just better talent on Notre Dame than on North Carolina. C.J. Carr, 4 touchdowns that he tossed yesterday. He ran for another one. So they're undefeated, and they're 5-0. I don't think they're going to be national champs. I don't think they're going to be number one, but I think they're a top-5 team. Agreed. Notre Dame, a top-5 team.
1: Yeah, I don't think you're giving them enough credit.
0: Really?
1: I think they're a great team. I think they're a terrific team. I think they may be the best team in the country. I think I would put them up there with Miami. Look, I've seen Texas. I would put them ahead of Texas. They're one of the best teams that I've seen. And even though I would say the score is deceiving because it was 37-26, at no point, being a Tar Heel, did I feel like Carolina was going to be able to beat them. It was more of a game of situation and circumstance. Carolina got some things to go their way. But whenever Notre Dame wanted to impose their will, they were able to impose their will. And that's saying that Carolina played really well. I feel like their talent was that superior to that of North Carolina. And I think when we look at Notre Dame, you kind of have to look at them without pizzazz and just know that they are a team that methodically beats people down. So even though they may be the superior team by a wide margin, it still may not feel like some of the explosive outputs that we've seen from the teams that have razzle-dazzle offenses that light up the scoreboard and put 60 and 70 points up. That's not their game, but I think you feel their superiority in a different way because of the physical style that they play.
0: Well, he's a great coach, no doubt about that. I remember when he coached at Cincinnati, okay. We move on to the undefeated. Georgia's right up there as well. Georgia's 5-0, mm-hmm. but they banged up on Vanderbilt yesterday pretty good, 38-14. What happened to Vanderbilt? They were competitive a year ago. They were shocking people a year ago. Now they're back to what Vanderbilt really should be. Really, that's the way they are. Georgia's 5-0. I don't think they got a shot for a national championship. But again, they're probably 6th, 7th in the country right there. Maybe I'm wrong, but I think they're a top 10 team, but they're not going to win the national championship. I just don't think they will. Gunnar Stockton, he threw for 295 and 3 touchdowns for Georgia.
1: Georgia's good, and Georgia's a team that we've become bored with because they've been so good for so long, and he's been able to do it time and time again. And the thing about Georgia, much like I talked about with Notre Dame, I feel like they're kind of the same in how they go about their business. They slowly and methodically wear you down. If it's chopping a tree, they just take those long strikes until they knock the tree over. That's what they did, and Vanderbilt just couldn't last. Other teams have not been able to last. And it's going to be really fun to watch these teams down the stretch and see how it goes because Georgia has a gauntlet that they have to run. They're going to have to deal with Florida and some of those other teams in the SEC. But, man, they are solid, and that's why I cannot wait for the playoff. The playoff is going to be exciting because there are a bunch of good teams that are going to be vying for the number one thing.
0: It's somewhat wide open. It really is. But I like Miami a lot. I just like the style of the way they play. Darian Mensah throws for 227. They beat up on Clemson. Dabo Sweeney right now. I remember after that, the first loss, the media was kind of pushing him and tugging on him. And he said, hey, you know, we got 11, 12 more games to go. The season's not over. You know, I'm not saying he's on thin ice, but there's not the Clemson teams of the past. And, you know, he does it his way. He better conform. He's not conforming. He wants to get, I guess, the high school kids coming in, get him for 4 years. I get it. You got to change. Dabo, you got to change. You know, you just got to go into the portal. I'm sure they have money in Clemson, right?
1: No, I mean, I don't know. Like, there's a little bit of that. I actually applaud Dabo for doing it his way in terms of like the slow cook approach. It's been very, very successful for him. And I know we're talking about college football and athletics. I know we've thrown all the other stuff about the welfare of the student athlete by the side. But as an old school traditionalist, I do like the fact that he cares about the kid. The kids graduate. They're going to do good things, and he's trying to do it the right way. I know we are at a time where the bottom line is winning, and winning is everything, and everyone wants the quick fix and the microwavable solution to the transfer portal and pay all the guys or whatever. But look, there are a lot of teams around the country, like a Texas A&M. They're paying people a lot. They're not winning every game. They're not dominating people with that. And so there's a short shelf life. At some point, this game is going to level out, and you're going to have to develop your own team. You're not going to be able to recycle and do it every year because you're not going to be consistent if you don't build a program with your own people. So I understand what he's doing. It just is a slow process for him. And he spoiled so many of us with his success. I mean, 2 decades, of winning like 9, 10 games. every year. That consistency is hard to find. And I think there should be a greater appreciation for, even though he took a dip, Clemson will be back. He'll figure it out.
0: Yeah, he will. He will, know that about that. Indiana just keeps on rolling. They have not lost a game since the first week of the 2025 season. I don't know if this means much, but they beat Rutgers. They beat them pretty badly, 47-15 in New Jersey yesterday. And they had a team high, a season high, 593 total yards. I got to believe Greg Schiano could have one foot out the door. You know, it's a shame. He turned them around for a bit. And it's just tough. It's tough for a school like Rutgers to compete against schools like that are in the Big Ten, including Indiana.
1: Well, yeah, and I think for all these teams, because I think this is either the second or third mention that you talked about someone being on thin ice or firing people or whatever. I think all the people that are supporting these respective teams, you better have a realistic viewpoint of what your team is and how your team can compete. There is no world in which Rutgers should be able to compete with the top of the Big Ten, given their resources and what they're committed to trying to build. They just can't, they can't compete against the elite of the elites in the Big Ten. And so to think that they are going to go against Indiana and give them a fair fight, that's not going to work. Now, in Indiana's thing, I think you have to give Kurt Cignetti a lot of credit. He came in with a plan. His first year, he brought in a bunch of JMU guys. The second year, he did it and added to that with an older team. They won the Natty. They're continuing to win, but we really haven't seen them play a heavyweight yet. And he said some of that is by design with their scheduling or whatever. Now they're in the conference scheduling, whatever it is, it is. But Indiana's been able to kind of cruise through the early part of the season without like a five-star matchup to allow us to really see who they are and what they're really about.
0: You know, I'm going to tell you something funny. I went on the website yesterday for Indiana. I'm looking at the schedule. I said, you know what? Maybe me and a couple of buddies will drive out to Bloomington. We'll go to a game. So I'm looking at some of the schedules and some of the teams they're playing. And one of the, I think it may have been Northwestern at home. I don't remember who it was. And they showed a picture of the stadium. It had one little section, a red section, all the way up at top in the corner. And each ticket, you're not going to go, you won't believe it. $523 a ticket. $523 a ticket for up in the red in the corner, the furthest part of the stadium. And I'm thinking, like, you know, we drove out, me and a couple of buddies, we drove out to Purdue, West Lafayette, a couple of years ago. I think we paid like $10 or $15 for a ticket, and the place was half empty, you know? And it's crazy, but $523 for a ticket? Are you kidding? How do you afford that? A family of four want to go see them play? I don't get it.
1: Jeez. Yeah, I mean, that's cost of sports. Everything is costlier now. Like, that's just what it is. And when you win at the level that Indiana has won, oh yeah, like, I mean, you're a national champion. The prices certainly are going to be up. I mean, that's the whole point of winning. When you win, you can charge more. And we're going to see more of this as these teams and universities have to pass the costs off to consumers, whether it's the students, the boosters, people around the program. Yeah, this is what it's going to be. It's going to be challenging and difficult to kind of deal with having to come up with this money to pay for these teams.
0: You know, it's amazing. You go to an Ohio State game, the Ohio State University in Columbus, and you go to a concession stand. They have like a cup or a box or whatever at the concession stand to make a donation for NIL money for players. It's amazing. I mean, really, times have changed. It wasn't like that when you played, Buck. I tell you that. It wasn't like that then.
1: No, it wasn't like that. Now, I would say this. Some of that, I would say, is a little bit unfair to, you know, like the fan base and the students. They're putting it all on there. They're kind of passing the buck off. But there is going to be a reckoning that is coming. And the schools are going to have to decide, are they in or out when it comes to trying to be with the big boys? And the big boys I'm talking about are the teams, and they're saying these roster numbers are ridiculous, but the teams that are paying, like they said, Notre Dame spent $40 to $41 million on their roster. Carolina spent anywhere from $20 to $25 million. They're saying that the top teams like Ohio State and Texas are now committing upwards of $50 million to their roster. That's a lot of money, and you have to get it a lot of different ways. How often can you keep going back to the fan base, the students, and those things to have them pony up for it? At some point, the dam is going to break. and you're not going to be able to sustain this. So how are we going to go about getting to that point where we do it? Because if not, you're going to have to make a decision at school to be like, yeah, we can't compete. We'll just drop down a level and be okay being the dominant team at a lower level.
0: Yeah, that's going to happen. That has to happen, really. Talk about the undefeateds right now. Don't turn your back on Alabama. They're back. They rolled over Mississippi State, a ranked team yesterday, 56-23. And the statistic that kind of stood out in this ball game was the fact that they outgained Mississippi State in yards rushing 179-18. 179-18. Alabama, don't turn your back on them. I'm not going to say they're winning the national championship, but
1: you said they're back. Well, if you say they're back, if you're saying they're back, the only thing that means is that they're back to competing at a national championship level. Like, you can't say they're back and say, oh, they're a 9-win team. So if they're back, we're saying we expect them to contend at a national championship level. So Andy Furman is on record saying that. So the Twitterverse can say that, hey, put that up there, put a graphic, put it on the board. You said they're back. So we expect them to be not only a team in the playoffs, but they're all the way back.
0: I think they are back. I do. I tell you, it's not back. This is killing me. It really is. Colorado, they lost 29-7 at Texas Tech yesterday in Boulder. And they fall right now to 2-3, 0-2 in the conference. What's going on? What's happening to Colorado? I don't get it. I mean, and they turn the roster over almost yearly. What's happening to Colorado football? And Deion must be going nuts.
1: Well, look, I saw the post-game interview, and he talked about, like, they're not very good. They're not very good on offense. They haven't been able to get it done, and that's an issue. And that's just what it is. It's an issue. They can't figure it out. It's disappointing to their fan base. They want better. They're just not good enough right now. They're not winning games. And for someone who is as prideful as he is, it has to be tough for him to deal with.
0: You know, it's sloppy football, too, because I saw part of the highlights, or lowlights, if you will. They missed two field goals. They had a fake punt that didn't work. They had a receiver that he threw. I think his name was Williams. He threw an interception on a trick play. And then the quarterback threw, I think, three interceptions as well. So it's just sloppiness. I mean, you know, you can't have the turnovers. That's just basically what it is. And I expected more from Colorado. I figured the first year was a learning period. I thought they would turn it around. I thought they'd really be competitive in the conference in the Big 12. I just don't get it. I wonder if he'd be considering to walk away from it, Deion. I'm just wondering if he would. But I don't think he's that kind of guy. I think he wants to finish it and prove to people that he can win and can win in Colorado.
1: Absolutely. I don't think he's going to walk away or whatever. I think his frustration is at an all-time high. I mean, he's certainly frustrated with the team and the lack of progress that the team has shown, particularly the offense. But in that league, in the Big 12, some of those teams that we talk about, now he hasn't even got to the meaty part of the schedule when you play the top teams. But I will say this. They lost to a Baylor team that absolutely thumped Arizona State last night behind DJ Lagway. So you have to give them credit for being, I guess, kind of competitive there. But Texas Tech is a top 12 team. Colorado's not there. They're not a ranked opponent. So it's going to be hard on them. I would say a realistic objective of goal for Colorado this year is, one, you got to have a winning season. You got to get to a bowl game. And it starts with, hey, let's make sure we win the games that we're supposed to win, or the games that are more 50-50 toss-ups where we don't know, but the talent is even. We have to do that. We can't expect to knock off like the BYUs in the conference, the Texas Techs in the conference. But those other games, got to find a way to win those games. Because to me, I think a winning season, a bowl game appearance, that should be the expectation at Colorado, at least every year. And in every two to three years, you should be able to compete at the highest level of the conference.
0: I agree with you, yeah. And last but not least, got to mention this. They're ready to build a statue in Lexington, Kentucky for Will Stein. Kentucky down 17 points in Columbia, South Carolina yesterday. In OT, the Wildcats of Kentucky beat South Carolina 35-34. Kentucky right now 4-1 overall, 2-1 in the SEC. How do you like that? How surprised are you with that? I couldn't believe it. You know, I turned that game on for a minute, and it was 17-0. I said, oh, my goodness, forget it, you know. And then I see the highlights. They won. I couldn't believe it. 35-34 in OT with a two-point conversion.
1: It just tells you what a good coach and with a good plan can do. I mean, it's a great turnaround. I mean, you think about Kentucky. Think about this. Kentucky, I mean, not that South Carolina's a top team in the conference, but Kentucky knocked off Texas A&M earlier this season. They go down there, hostile environment, tough to kind of get a dub down there in South Carolina, despite the struggles that Shane Beamer may be having with his squad. But to be able to come through there in overtime, go for two to win it, and do the things that they've done, oh, man, there are going to be so many people that are lining up to go to Kentucky, because we've seen the promise in their program for a while. And, look, Stoops did a great job there for as long as he was. But now you talk about a young guy with a different energy, the level of success that they're beginning to feel like they can have there. I can't say it's always going to be a team that competes at the top level of the SEC, but given the expanded playoff, there are going to be a lot of people that begin to view Kentucky as a destination spot for some of these top players.
0: Kentucky's going to be a football school rather than a basketball school pretty soon. You'll see. Unbelievable. It really is. All right. He's Bucky Brooks. Get him on Twitter. Get him on X, whatever you want to call it, at Bucky Brooks, at Andy Furman, FSR. 877-99 on Fox. That's our phone number, 877-996-6369. You could get us there. And, of course, we're broadcasting live from the Fox Sports Radio studio. We got Ask Bucky in this hour, hour number two of the Blank Game. But the question of the day, do we have a new comeback player of the year? 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
0: All right, which quarterback will we see today? That's right around the corner. Good morning, everybody. This is Fox Football Sunday on Fox Sports Radio. He's Bucky Brooks. I'm Andy Furman. We're broadcasting live from the Fox Sports Radio studios. And speaking of Bucky Brooks, well, I've asked Bucky in about 10, 12 minutes for now. But, Buck, we got to go back to Thursday night, all right? Because that's when the Browns were playing, and I got to ask you this. If somebody told you, my friend, that the Browns would be 3-1 and in first place in the AFC North, what would you say? You probably think, what are you smoking?
1: Yeah, I would say that I would be surprised. And I would say that I would even be surprised based on watching them up close and personal in week one. Because they were disjointed and out of sorts in those things. But I did say when I was watching them play their first week, and I talked to a colleague over at the Browns, and I said I felt like something clicked for Deshaun Watson late in that game. It was garbage time, but he had a long throw to Denzel Boston that appeared to give him a lot of confidence, because coming into that, he had struggled with the deep ball for 2 years. And that connection, and then the subsequent way that he played the rest of that game, I felt like he walked away with a little bit of confidence. And then the next week, they go and knock off the Tampa Bay Buccaneers. They come home, they get a game-winning drive against Carolina Panthers. Then they get this three game-winning drives by the quarterback, and they're playing the young wide receivers. And I just feel like there's been some momentum that has been building on offense while their defense has kind of been rock solid, particularly after that first game. Look, in a league that is always wide open, in a league that comes down to one score and is frequently decided in the fourth quarter, the Cleveland Browns have shown that if they're close enough, their quarterback has found a way to be able to get it done. And I don't think that was on anybody's bingo card heading into the season.
0: It's amazing. They beat Pittsburgh 27-24 Thursday night. But on opening day, your Jags beat them up pretty well, 34-10. So you probably were a little shocked. I mean, you had no problem whatsoever in Jacksonville beating them up on opening day.
1: Well, I'm going to say this, like, and we'll see what it looks like today. I think the Jags are pretty good. And I felt like, you know, they took care of business against the team they were supposed to. But we have to always remember the first couple weeks of the season, we really don't know what it's going to look like because people aren't playing their teams in the preseason. So it's just such a chaotic, disjointed feel and flow to these games. You just don't know. But Cleveland certainly deserves the flowers that they're receiving for jumping out to a 3-1 start, being at the top of the AFC North, and having a tremendous amount of success early. Todd Monken has proven that, man, your belief, your desire to build a winner can come true if you stay true to your principles. He's done that, and they've had a lot of success as a result.
0: And I want to know why there's so much success for Deshaun. So let's ask him, Deshaun, what's going on? How do you turn it around?
3: Nothing changed. I think just being able to show my character, show who I am as a person, but, you know, speak the truth and just, you know, continue to pray and do everything right and live right and just try to win games and play good football. You know, it's a great opportunity, a great moment. And I want to continue to, you know, ride this wave with the fan base and the city and the organization. You know, we're 3-1, so yeah, that's a great feeling to be in. And you know, we're doing it for the city.
0: I love to hear that. And he was 24 for 33 Thursday night, 268, a touchdown, INT, had 181 yards in the first half. But here's the deal. I wish, it's never going to happen, but I wish that the fans could separate what he did off the field and what he's doing on the field. Because I remember back when they first saw him, you know, come on the field the first game, you know, he would probably never want to get out of his house to walk in the street, let alone play a football game. Now they're ready to praise him. Let it be. That's the past. He screwed up. It's okay. It's not that big of a deal. But you know what? Is it as bad as what happened to Jed York? Think about that. I mean, really, it happened. He made a mistake, but he's doing great now on the football field, and he's coming back. Let him be. That's all I'm saying is let him be.
1: Yeah, no, I think what the challenge is and why this is so difficult for so many people, I think there are a few different issues that are at play in terms of, like, the disdain for Deshaun Watson. I would say people are talking about all of the civil suits and the mistreatment of women and those things is one. I think the contract, the fully guaranteed contract, is another. And I think those two things together have made him such a polarizing figure, not only in Cleveland, but around the National Football League and those fan bases, because the egregious behavior, the mistreatment of women is one thing, but the fully guaranteed contract, there is nothing. And it's so weird how we in our country and our fan bases, we always side with ownership over the players because of the guaranteed money and because of the fact that there's this perception that guys need to earn their money. They don't need to have guaranteed contracts because that's going to make them slack off. we have bought into what ownership has fed us about why they don't want to do fully guaranteed deals. And because it started out so bad for Cleveland with Deshaun Watson, the civil cases, then the play on the field, there are a lot of people that cling to that. And so because of those two things, he'll never change the minds of half of the fan base. And the only thing that I said this, the only thing that will sway in and change it is his ability to be able to win games on the field. It's no different than Ben Roethlisberger, who has some incidents and dust-ups that involved mistreatment of women, a couple of different things. But it never reached a crescendo because his play overshadowed those things, and people were willing to cast a blind eye, right or wrong, to his transgressions because he was a two-time Super Bowl champion. For Deshaun, he'll never make people forget it, but what he can do is work past those things by being exceptional on the field. And not saying that he's been exceptional to point, but the tide is turning only because of the way that he's performing, not because of anything else that has changed.
0: That's a great point about Ben Roethlisberger. You're right. I mean, he could do no wrong because he won, but he was a little crazy with the women, and but they forgot about that because he won. All right, let's move. This is a pretty good game. This is Patriots Bills today. Patriots are 1-2. The Bills are undefeated at 3-0, and obviously the Patriots are desperate right now. So here's the deal. The story came out the other day that Mike Vrabel, coach of the Pats, is upset with their quarterback Drake May. I can't believe this. Drake May obviously not having a great start thus far. He can't be this bad through the first 3 weeks. Last year, his first year, 31 TDs and just 8 INTs. Okay, and now he struggled. Mm-hmm. He struggled with ball security. That's a problem. Like as you say, the first couple of weeks are almost like spring training. It really is. I think the Bills are great. I think the Bills have a great offense. But, you know, here's the deal. DJ Moore today against Christian Gonzalez. That's the key to this game today. Can DJ Moore get away from Christian Gonzalez, who might be the best cornerback in the NFL?
1: Ooh. Boy, we keeping the praise out there. No, Christian Gonzalez is fantastic. I'll say this. The Patriots' issues. Offensively, their young quarterback is struggling. And what I want to know, like Mike Vrabel can be mad at the quarterback all day, but at some point your offensive coordinator has to help the quarterback work out of his slump. Whether that's scaling down the playbook, whether that's putting more things in that play to his strengths, a greater reliance on the run game, all those things, when you recognize that a player is struggling, your job as a coach is to try and throw him a life preserver to help him work through that. And Drake May is not only struggling, but he's drowning. And he's drowning in his own thoughts and his own fears, given the way that he performed in the postseason and in the Super Bowl and heading into this year. So Josh McDaniels has to find a way to get the young guy confidence early in games. And then Drake has to keep the main thing. He has to play with a simple mindset. Hey, let's make sure that on every play, the ball goes to the referee, not because the other team handed him the ball after an interception. Make good decisions. Don't try and be a hero. Just try to stay on schedule with the offense. If he can do that while the defense continues to play well, yeah, they'll be able to work through this. But this is a huge game because right now the Buffalo Bills are rolling, but there still appears to be some vulnerabilities with the Buffalo Bills. Offensively, they're great. They did have a ton of turnovers, you know, five fumbles, interceptions, whatever the combination of turnovers they had against the Chargers, they were able to win. They do that, they won't knock off the New England Patriots. I think this is a great opportunity for the Patriots to build some confidence by knocking off a team that many are saying right now is playing the best in football in Buffalo. But it'll be a great test. But yeah, Mike Vrabel has to get out of his feelings. He has to find a way to help the quarterback.
0: And once again, I go back to your Jacksonville Jags. Was last week, your Jags beat the Pats, the Patriots, 35-6. I mean, they didn't look good at all. I mean, you probably saw them up close and personal.
1: Nah, they didn't look good. They struggled. But there a lot of reason why they're struggling is because the quarterback is struggling. When the quarterback turns it over, it's hard to win. It's hard to win in this league with turnovers. So if they can just clean that part up, like the goal, if I'm Mike Vrabel, I'll talk to the quarterback, and you don't want him to play scared, but like, hey, man, manage the game. Just be smart. Do right longer than the opponent, meaning if it's not there, take the check down or throw it away. Let's stay away from the negative plays. Let's see if we can get through this game, a clean game, no turnovers. I don't care how many big plays you make. Let's just not give it to the other team. And if they do that, that will give them a chance to win the game, and they'll be able to do all the things that they want to do with them.
0: No doubt about that. You're right. I do think they're going to lose, though, today. I think the Bills win that game. I really do.
1: Oh, you think the Buffalo Bills win. Okay. All right. All right.
0: You think the Pats got them today? You think the Pats will beat them?
1: I think this is the perfect time. The league, as soon as you think you know,
0: yeah,
1: that's when it turns. So to me, no, I think this is the perfect time for the New England Patriots to get back on track.
0: You make a great point, as soon as you think you know, because I watched that Thursday night game, and all those so-called experts on TV, they all picked Pittsburgh to win that game. You know, so if you're a gambler, and I'm not, and I know you're not, but if you're a gambler and you watch these games and you look at the so-called experts, you know, go with your gut. You know, do your own research, because they know as much as you, or maybe less. Every one of those guys on TV on Thursday, oh, Pittsburgh. So you know what? The Browns won. That's the way it is. You don't know. Right? He's Bucky Brooks. I'm Andy Furman. We are Fox Football Sunday on Fox Sports Radio. And you know what? It's answer time. Yes, it is. And he's got them all. Ask Bucky is next.
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0: All right, Stevie Wonder, Ask Buck is coming right up. About 12 minutes now before the top of the hour. This is Fox Football Sunday on Fox Sports Radio. He's Bucky Brooks. I'm Andy Furman. We are live from the Fox Sports Radio studio. So what are we waiting for? Emmy, let's get it done. 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
13: Ask Bucky Brooks.
35: All right, let's get right into it. The Raiders and Chiefs are both 3-0. Going into today, but somebody's always got to go. Are the Raiders a legitimate AFC contender, or is Kansas City about to show us there's still a significant gap between them?
1: Man, this is a tricky one because the Raiders are playing so well. I can't say they're a legitimate contender in terms of the title, the Super Bowl, but I do think they're a playoff contender. The reason why they're a playoff contender is because Clint Kubiak knows exactly who his offense is, and Kirk Cousins plays really well for them. Ashton Jeanty is the runner, Brock Bowers is the do-it-all playmaker in the passing game, and Kirk Cousins' efficiency gives them a chance. And then with N'Kobe Dean leading this defense with Max Crosby and others playing well, yeah, they can get to 10 wins, and that'll get them in the postseason.
35: All right, after getting blown out by Chicago, how concerned are you about the Eagles, or is this just an early season bump in the road?
1: I'm a little concerned about the Eagles. I'm concerned about them not playing to their standard, playing to expectation. And with Jalen Hurts struggling in the running and running this offense, a new offense, where they're trying to do a West Coast offense and the system doesn't necessarily match up with what he does well. Yeah, I don't like that part of it. So to me, I am concerned about it. Yeah, it's problematic.
35: All right, let's go to some college ball. Miami just went into Clemson and beat them 41-13. Is Miami the best team in college football right now?
1: Yeah, I think you can make that case. They're the best team. I don't know if they've been tested. They haven't played a top team. But, yeah, I give them their due. They look like the best team in football visually based on the eye test. But, yeah, we need to see them play some teams before we can really make that.
35: All right. Florida was ranked 8th and just got blown out 45-17 by Missouri. Was Florida overrated, or should we start viewing Missouri as a legitimate playoff team?
1: No, I think this was the hardest game that they were going to play. Coming off an emotional win against Ole Miss, it was going to be hard for John Summerall to get the team to play at that level the next week. There's a natural tendency to take a deep breath and to come out flat the next game, no matter what a coach says. I think we'll see the true Florida show up later on this season. But nah, I don't think Missouri is like a superpower, any of those things. I just think they caught Florida at the right time after the emotion went and after Missouri had a very difficult loss. They got the best. It was just a perfect storm for the Tigers.
35: All right, let's go back to the NFL. Are the Browns for real after starting 3-1? Are they the real deal? Or do you still need some convincing from Deshaun Watson and this offense?
1: Oh, I still need some convincing from Deshaun Watson and others, but they look good. They're winning games. They're 3-1. No matter what you say, you race out to 3 wins in your first 4 games. That gives you a shot. We need to see more, though. Need to see Deshaun's consistency, and he has to eliminate some of the silly turnovers that pop up. Sometimes he's been bailed out by penalties. He has to make sure that he takes care of the football.
0: I have to remind one thing, if I may. You've got to be sure to subscribe to the Fox Sports Radio YouTube channel. Just search Fox Sports Radio on YouTube, and you'll see our best videos from all of our shows. And don't stop there. Hit that thumbs up icon and comment away. Let us know whose takes you like and even whose takes you don't like. Just search Fox Sports Radio on YouTube and subscribe. And if I may, Emmy, I'm going to ask Bucky one question. What is your thoughts, Buck, on the college football playoff 2014 model they're talking about?
1: I like the 2014 model. I still don't know how they're going to put who's who in terms of what in. I know they're talking about 23 at large and one group of five team. Regardless, I like it. I like having it played on the field. You give the first 18 buys. You make everyone 9 through 24 compete that first weekend. Then you have home games the next week. I like all of that stuff. To me, it reminds me of how high school is. It reminds me of how the lower levels are, Division II, Division III. Why not have a very competitive environment and see who the best team is by what they do on the field, not by the polls and those things?
0: All right, your Jacksonville Jags are playing the Cincinnati Bengals today. Is it fool's gold for the Bengal fans because their 2 wins are against teams that are 0-6?
1: No, it's not fool's gold. I think Joe Burrow and company are really, really good. And National Football League, you can only play who's on your schedule. And they've taken care of business with those that are on their schedules. So I dig it. I think they're good.
0: There you go. All right. Anything else, Em? You got something for him? Because we got a few seconds left, if we may. If not, we'll call it an hour for a wrap. We'll do that. And we got Bucky Brooks thinks that this team is hot. Hot like it's cooked. We got that and so much more. And we're going to preview some more of the games right here on Fox Football Sunday, coming right up right now. Stay with us on Fox Sports Radio.
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18: 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I want him to be able to sit back one day and go, we worked together, we did a good job.
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8: Baseball's division series all started on Saturday, and Tampa Bay shut out the Yankees 1-0. Winner Drew Rasmussen with 7 2/3 hitless innings. The White Sox won 3-0 at Cleveland. Tarek Skubal and the Dodgers beat Atlanta 5-3. And Milwaukee with a solo homer in the seventh and held on to beat San Diego 3-2. To college football, it was number 5 Ohio State, a winner at Iowa 31-14. Jeremiah Smith, 11 catches, 206 yards and 2 scores. Number 25 Missouri at home beat up number 8 Florida 45-17. Jamal Roberts, 24 carries, 211 yards and 3 scores. 12th ranked Texas Tech was down 7-6 at Colorado late third quarter, but still beat the Buffaloes 29-7. 17th ranked Tennessee held off Auburn 24-14, and 18th ranked USC beat Washington 25-21. I'm Steve DeSager.
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14: Are they the biggest disappointment so far? 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Good morning, everybody. This is Fox Football Sunday on Fox Sports Radio. He's Bucky Brooks. I'm Andy Furman, and we are broadcasting live from the Fox Sports Radio studios. 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All right, and now without further ado, if you want to know football, there's only one man on God's green earth, and he's the man right here. My partner and friend, Mr. Bucky Brooks. Take a bow, please. Yeah, well, thank you very much.
15: What's up? What's going on?
14: There you go. You're the man. Now, NFL Week 4 already. I can't believe it. Already, it's like the season is like 25% over already. It really is. It's crazy, I know. But Week 4, and there's some disappointments already, okay? Can a team be out of it already? Meaning, when I say out of it, the postseason. After the first 3 weeks going into week 4, can they, like, say it's all over? Can they do that? Do coaches really believe that? Have you seen that?
16: No. You can't think that it's over. Even though the odds and all the numbers that come out and say that, hey, if you start out 0-3, the odds of you making the playoffs in the Super Bowl are this. You start out 0-4 is this. You can't worry about that. The only thing you can focus on is really trying to be 1-0 each week. And so people talk about that. They hate to hear that. They hate to hear process over outcomes and those things. But it's too far, too much pressure to think about, oh my gosh, we're three off the pace. We got to win all these games in a row. You got to really break down the season and focus on trying to get the first win, then the second win, and then try and stack good performances on top of each other and hope that you have a chance at the end, because you more than likely you will. I said earlier, the magic number is 10. If you win 10 games in the NFL regular season, the odds are overwhelmingly in your favor that you're going to make the playoffs. So you got to find a way to eventually get to 10, but you only can get to 10

0: by stacking them up one win at a time. So it's not over. You just got to play with a little more urgency, but you got to start stacking these wins to get back on track.
1: Now, you mentioned the percentages. They say if you only have, like, if you start 0-3 or 0-4, the percentages are rather low, that you're going to make the postseason. Do players look at that? Do they think like that? And you know, do they kind of, like, give up? I mean, you've been on teams and maybe you've seen other guys in the league saying, you know what? You know, we have no chance at all. I mean, there may be some players that think that in August, that there's no chance they're going to go to a Super Bowl or playoffs in August. I mean, if you play for a team maybe like the Miami Dolphins this year, I mean, they got a training in August. They say, you know, let's just play out the string. We're not good enough. They know that, right? Don't you think?
0: You don't know. I mean, you never know. Like, all those things that we talk about in August, like, those are hypotheticals. Those are things that we can theorize, but we don't know until we get on the field and start watching teams actually play and compete. And so you waste a lot of time and energy focusing on those things. I think the biggest thing that you have to do first from a coaching standpoint is you have to quickly adapt and change based on what your team shows you. Coming into the year, every coach thinks that, hey, we are going to be able to play this way and that way and have a plan. And then after you start playing, you say, hey, I know we thought we were going to be able to do this, but then we got to pivot because this is really what the strengths and the weaknesses of our team is. Let's focus on those things and we have to tweak it. And so it's the constant reevaluation of your team to give your team the best opportunity to win each and every week. You can't get too far ahead of yourself. You can't reminisce and regret what you can't do. You just got to focus on what do we need to get done to win this week and go forward.
1: Well, you talk about disappointments. Thanks to you and NFL.com. You wrote about the disappointments, and I tell you why. You talked about the Houston Texans, and you had a great line at NFL.com, and I hope everybody gets a chance to read it. The Houston Texans, you write, have climbed out of the grave multiple times during DeMarco Ryan's tenure, and they did claim a playoff berth. As a matter of fact, you say they're the biggest disappointment thus far. Last year, they started 0-3, and they finished 12-5, which is the third straight playoff division round. And I got to ask, I mean, that's an amazing stat. I mean, really. And then you come back and say in 1990, since 1990, 119 started at 0-4, and only one made it to the playoffs, and that was the San Diego Chargers. They won 11 of their final 12 games and took the AFC West. You know, to start 0-3, and they've done it, I think, the last 2 years in Houston, and to roll into the playoffs, to me, that's almost a qualification for a coach of the year. It really is. Rather than lose the team, you got them together and you won.
0: Yeah, but year after year, you have to figure out why they're starting out so slow. You know, why are we starting out 0-3 in back-to-back years? What are we doing in our preparation process and training camp or whatever to not be prepared? Now, their resilience and toughness should be applauded, but we got to get away from these slow starts and figure out a way to just be better. And now here we are, though. We're 0-3. We got a tough game against the Dallas Cowboys. What can we do to be better? Well, hopefully, offensively, Nico Collins comes back because they're a much different offense with Nico Collins back in the fold. C.J. Stroud, find a way to be productive and make big plays, push it down the field to Nico Collins because they don't have many weapons on the outside that scare you outside of him. Defensively, it's time for the big boys to step up. This defense was lauded as maybe the best in football. Danielle Hunter, Will Anderson, Derek Stingley, Azeez Al-Shaair. They have to dominate the game, and they haven't dominated to their potential. So offense, be efficient, be better in terms of creating big plays with your best players doing well. But then defensively, it has to be the dominance. If they get back to those things, then they can get back into this mix and into the conversation of being a playoff contender.
1: All right, so now let's take a look and see what they got going up against them right now. They're hosting the Dallas Cowboys today. The Texans, as we mentioned, are 0-3. The Cowboys are 1-2. Now, the good news, I guess, for the Houston Texans is that the Dallas secondary is pretty well banged up. So maybe they could exploit them with a passing attack, if they can. I don't know. Do you think they can? I mean, they moved the ball pretty well against Baltimore through the year in the fourth quarter. And as you mentioned, Nico Collins, if he's back, they're in pretty good shape today. And I think they could win, and the game is at home.
0: I would say that Look, Dallas is going to move the ball up and down the field. They're going to move the ball because their talent is that where you're not going to be able to completely shut them down. You can contain them, but you can't completely shut them down. However, we have seen that they are prone to mistakes in critical moments. If you're the Houston Texans, one, you want to simplify everything that you're doing so you can play fast. You don't give up any cheap plays due to, like, misalignments or blown assignments. And then it's about bringing the toughness to them. I think you want to make this an ugly game for the Dallas Cowboys by making it ultra physical. It has to be the most physical game that the Cowboys have been in. You want to beat them up at every turn. And if you can do that, you can get the game played on your terms. And then you hope your offense can score enough points to do it. But the magic number is going to be 24, meaning that your offense is going to have to score 24 more to beat the Cowboys. Can this Texans defense hold a potent offense to under that number? That's what the game will be decided on.
1: Yeah, the Dallas Cowboys should have beaten the Ravens last week. I mean, they lost 34-31. They had a chance. They failed to score. I think it was right on the goal line. And then they allowed that pass by Lamar Jackson late in the game. But they had too many errors. I mean, it's just sloppy football. Three pass interference penalties. I haven't looked at the final turnover count, but I'm sure they had more turnovers than Baltimore. That's usually the key to the game. That's the key stat in any game right now, which team has more turnovers. More often than not, the team with the turnover title, I guess, if you will lose that ball game. That's what it's all about.
0: Yeah, I mean, like, it's all those things, right? Like, when you win, it's like who makes the fewest mistakes and those things. But I think you have to break this game up, because when you're losing and you lost the amount of games you lost, you got to focus on breaking the game up into small incremental pieces. So some would say take it quarter by quarter, but really it's play by play. Let's see if we can get the game into the fourth quarter by winning, three 15-minute games, so we can get it into that point. But they just have to play better. You got to scale it down. You know there are going to be some mistakes, but you got to play through them. But you have to minimize. It's about really minimizing the mistakes and focus on other things.
1: Okay, you got two players that are probably the best, or one of the best in their position, going against each other today. On the Cowboys, the wide receiver CeeDee Lamb. On the Texans, the guy who's going to try to stop them, the cornerback Derek Stingley Jr. So that's going to be a good matchup today. It really will. And we'll see if they could get the ball to CeeDee.
0: I mean, yeah, like, I mean, they're going to get their touches or whatever. The main thing is, let's not give up the big plays. And every time they catch it, let's punish them. So as soon as CeeDee Lamb catches it, as soon as George Pickens catches it, we got to make sure that they don't get the extra stuff out of that. It has to be a thing where we are able to beat them down. And you want to wear the Cowboys down in their stars emotionally and physically. Emotionally by making it tough on them, by challenging them every turn, and physically making them pay every time they make a move. That's how you have to play them. You cannot allow them to have free access and do all the things that they want to do, because they'll cut you up and they'll pick you apart.
1: Well, you know what? I don't have a rooting interest. I don't really care who wins the game. I'd like to see Houston win it, because it would be devastating. If they go 0-4, oh boy. Things get ugly. That's when I think finger pointing starts, and, you know, fans go nuts and they want the coach gone, and it's ugly. You know, I just think that the Texans right now, their defense might be better than Dallas's defense. Offensively, you know, Nico's going to be the guy. He's got to get it done. I think the Texans win it. The game is at home.
0: Yeah, they got to do it. I think there's a lot more pressure on them to get it done. And I think typically the team that plays with the most urgency wins. So, yes, I'm going to go with the Texans. I do think they found a way to get it done.
1: All right. I want to go back to NFL.com, because you write the greatest articles in the world. Yeah, you do. I mean, I don't care. People think that I'm kind of sucking up. I'm not. You go to NFL.com and read Bucky Brooks. It's tremendous. Really, I don't really – I look at the other columnists in NFL.com. They don't come anywhere close to you. That's all I'm saying, all right? Now, you mentioned two unstoppable forces, one on the Buffalo Bills and one for the Minnesota Vikings. And really, these are two strong offensive ball clubs, but you're talking about two guys on defense. Both teams are 3-0. Who are these guys, and what do they do, and why are they unstoppable? That's what I want to know.
0: Greg Rousseau and Dallas Turner have been playing very, very well for the Buffalo Bills and the Minnesota Vikings, respectively. Greg Rousseau has benefited from Jim Leinert coming over and putting him in a 3-4 defense, where he's a stand-up player who operates as a pass rusher, but occasionally he may drop out in coverage. The thing that Jim Leinert has done is he's allowed him to operate from the left side of the defense, meaning he's the left outside linebacker working primarily against the right tackle on offense. And he is taking advantage of the lumbering right right tackles that he's faced. His speed, quickness, and length had been problematic. He's in go mode, and so he's playing. He simplified his approach as a pass rusher, having a tremendous amount of success. Dallas Turner, on the other hand, is playing for Brian Flores, and Brian Flores is moving him around and allowing him to use his speed, strength, and explosion to dominate off the edge. And it's masked or disguised behind all of the exotic stuff that's going on behind him. The movement, the constant chaos that they're creating with their intricate blitz schemes are creating favorable one-on-one matchups for Turner. And he's dominating his matchups. And this is part of a trend that happened at the end of last season where he had 6.5 of his 8 sacks in the final 8 games of the season. He's beginning to pressure the passer relentlessly. And so these two guys, because of the schemes and because of the creativity of their defensive play callers, have really started to become the dominant players that many envisioned when they were selected in the first round.
1: Now, I'll go back to Dallas Turner for a second. He's like 6'3", 247. Is there a perfect size, weight, height for a position like that? A linebacker?
0: No, it depends on the lowest center of gravity. No, I think it just depends on the player, the scheme, and the outcome. I think everyone has their own superpowers, right, that they bring to the field. Can the scheme allow you to play to your strengths? And do you have enough self-awareness to understand what your strengths are? A lot of people don't know what their strengths are as a player. So it's about playing to your strengths, being in a scheme that allows you to not only play to your strengths, but sets you up for success while allowing you to do what you do really, really well. If you do those things, you can dominate the game without having the full toolbox or all those things, or not having the prototypical physical dimensions that some would have.
1: Interesting. I mean, you talk about those two teams are 3-0. Both those teams are undefeated, great offensive ball clubs right now. But there's two other teams that are undefeated as well. And we're talking about the Kansas City Chiefs. And who thought about this one? Yeah, everybody's talking about the Cleveland Browns at 3-1. What about the Las Vegas Raiders? What about the Raiders 3-0? That's an amazing. I mean, they have turned it around, and their coach is not getting the credit that he deserves. Clint Kubiak has been everything Las Vegas could have hoped for and more. There's no doubt about that. I don't know what he's doing, but the team is winning right now. We'll get into this game for a second. Let's talk about the coach.
0: Look, Clint Kubiak is a really good coach, and I think he benefits from the fact that his dad was a successful coach in the National Football League. I think that has helped him build out a plan that works for his team. High levels of accountability and standards, all those things are great. But then the execution of what they're doing offensively, how many different ways can I get the ball to my best players? Can I get it to my best players in favorable situations so they can have the greatest impact on the game? That's what he's doing offensively. Defensively, it's about playing as 11 guys, meaning everyone just focused on being a positive 1/11th of the defense. Not trying to do too much, just doing my job as part of a bigger puzzle that comes together. They're doing that. And for the first time, we're seeing a very disciplined and detailed, well, a team that plays attention to detail, Raiders. And that is something that hasn't been a big part of their existence. But attention to detail and discipline has helped this team win. Really good team. And I think we might be surprised at the outcome today, because I think many people expect the Kansas City Chiefs to be the old Kansas City Chiefs and roll through the Raiders. I think the silver and black is a little different.
1: I'm with you. I like the Raiders in this game tonight. I'll tell you something else. The key to the Raiders right now, believe it or not, their success has become on the back of Kirk Cousins. The passing game has been the success. They got to get the running game a little stronger. I mean, the passing game has been tremendous. You look at Kirk Cousins, he's only been sacked 5 times through the first 3 ball games, and that's tied for the fewest in the NFL this year. I mean, he has a lot of protection in the pocket, and he's doing the job. I mean, and I love what Kubiak has done. He puts the veteran in there and let the rookie stay on the sideline and learn. That's the formula for success at one point in time that the Green Bay Packers had done with their quarterbacks.
0: Yeah, I would say the thing that you go back and look at Kirk Cousins' history, it's been the most successful years that he's ever had in the National Football League have been tied or linked to Clint Kubiak. 3 years in Minnesota when he was starting quarterback. Kubiak was the quarterback coach for two and the offense coordinator for one. And that year, then he was the offense coordinator. Kirk Cousins had 33 touchdowns, only 7 interceptions, and was very efficient in the way that he carved up opponents. He has continued to do that. And even though he's older and has more limitations than he had back then, he's playing within the confines of the offense, but more importantly, he's playing within the boundaries of his own physical limitations. And that is why he's being successful. Had an old coach tell me that if you play to your strengths, you have no weaknesses. Kirk Cousins has been playing to his strengths. That's why we haven't seen the weaknesses that showed up at times during his run with the Atlanta Falcons and other spots. This is a well-constructed offense with the perfect trigger man right now guiding the offense. And that's why the Raiders are so successful.
1: Well, you talk about a guy guiding the offense. I mean, obviously, he's the quarterback. Quarterbacks are to get all the praise and all the negativity when they lose. I think the key right now with the Raiders is their tight end, Brock Bowers, who might be the best tight end in football right now. And I don't know if the Chiefs could stop him. I mean, he had a big game last week against New Orleans. And I'll say this. I don't think one guy could guard this guy. I don't think one-on-one you can't stop Brock Bowers.
0: I mean, it's very, very difficult. And I would say some of the things schematically that the Raiders are doing make it even more challenging. So I wrote a piece on FoxSports.com where I broke down. It's called Roll the Tape. So you can find it on FoxSports.com called Roll the Tape. It's my observations from watching the film. And one of the things that showed up, Brock Bowers is basically playing like a wide receiver for the Raiders, but they're doing it out of run heavy personnel groupings and formations, meaning they're running out of 13 personnel. That is one back, three tight ends, one wide receiver. They're doing out of 12 personnel, one back, two tight ends. 22 personnel, two running backs, two tight ends. So all of these things give you the feel that a run play is happening, but they're using Brock Bowers as a wide receiver out of those sets to take advantage of the defense. Because when you put the big bodies on the field, you have to put big bodies on defense, but then that leaves you in a bad matchup with Brock Bowers because he's really a wide receiver in a tight end's body. And because you're outmatched, he's winning. And Clint Kubiak is having Kirk Cousins feed him the ball over and over. Last week, 10 catches on 13 targets, over 100 yards. They are wearing you out because they're creating mismatches by dictating the terms to the defense with their formations and his alignment. That is one of the subtle tricks that Clint Kubiak is using to unlock one of the best players in football.
1: Right. I tell you what, I don't think it'll be a surprise if the Raiders win this game today. I'm not one of those guys that picks. You know, I just think that the Raiders have a real good chance of winning this game. They're the underdog, and don't take them for granted right now. They'll take over first place in the AFC West with their win today. But if the Chiefs want to win this game, if they can win this game, what they need to do is to slow that Raiders offense down and really speed up the attack on Kirk Cousins, because he's had a lot of time to throw the football, and you got to credit that offensive line right now in Las Vegas.
0: Yeah, I mean, you got to do that. You got to quiet that down. You got to focus on that. But it's the controllables. If I am Clint Kubiak, I'm telling the team, hey, it's all about us, not about them. If we do the things that we're supposed to do, look, the result will take care of itself. And they really have to believe that. And they do that, they will win. And it'll be a slow, methodical beatdown of a team that everyone is excited about in the Kansas City Chiefs.
1: I bet they are. There we go. He's Bucky Brooks. Get him on X at Bucky Brooks, at Andy Furman FSR. We'll take your calls at 877-99 on Fox. That translates to 877-996-6369. We got the blame game at the end of this hour. But the question of the day, the defense came back to earth. 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

0: Brooks. He's the real deal. I'm Andy Furman, and we are Fox Football Sunday on Fox Sports Radio. And, of course, we're going to have the Blaine game in about 10, 12 minutes from now. We're broadcasting live from the Fox Sports Radio studios. And, by the way, guess what? There is no time like October. The NLDS is here, streaming live on Fox 1. It's the Braves against the Dodgers and the Padres taking on the top-seeded Brewers. Win, and you're one step closer to the World Series. Lose, and your season's over. This is postseason baseball at its best. The kind of October magic that doesn't wait for the recap. Here's the good news. You can catch every pitch, every swing, every walk-off live streaming on Fox 1. Catch the Braves and Dodgers and the Padres Brewers live on Fox 1. There's no time like October. And there's no better place to stream the magic than on Fox 1. All right. But right now, we're concerned with your Jacksonville Jags and the Cincinnati Bengals. Both teams are 2-1. And I'm going to give you a little advice if I can. I mean, it's far be it from me to tell Bucky Brooks, Mr. Football, what to do. But I think if you guys want to win today against the Cincinnati Bengals, all you need to do is run the ball. Because the Steelers did it last week and pretty successfully against the Bengals. Jaylen Warren had 127 yards.
1: Yeah, but that might just been a byproduct of the circumstances and those things. Prior to last week, the Bengals defense had been absolutely dominant. One of the best defenses in football. Dexter Lawrence and Jonathan Allen control the middle of the defensive line. That has allowed Boye Mafe and Cassius Howell and others to be able to rush the passer at a high level. For whatever reason, they were just out of sync and out of sorts against the Pittsburgh Steelers. Cannot expect that same Bengals defense to show up after they were, I would say, embarrassed by their loss and their efforts against the Pittsburgh Steelers. You can see a much better Bengals defense. And you also can see a more determined offense from Joe Burrow after he had the costly mistake at the end that cost them a chance to either tie the game or win the game. So I expect to see the best version of the Bengals show up, and that's going to be a challenge for the Jacksonville Jaguars to deal with.
0: Well, I will tell you this much. I mean, there's no slouch here with the defense of the Jacksonville Jags. They tied for the league lead with four INTs. So I think that if Joe Burrow was rushed today, he could be in trouble. There's no doubt about that. But speaking of Joe Burrow, let me run this by you, because this came out. This is a real big conversation piece, at least in the Cincinnati market this week. Okay, this guy Scott Kazmaier posted a stat this past week that Joe Burrow, I don't know if you heard this one, maybe it went national, Joe Burrow is 1-34 when trailing at any point in the final 8 minutes. And it got attention big time here in the Cincinnati market. And it's an ugly number, it really is, but it's an accurate number. Joe Burrow's only win in that situation in the final 8 minutes came in 2022 at New Orleans, the other 34 times the Bengals came up short. What does this mean? Is that a legitimate statistic? Certainly it's accurate, but who cares what happens when they trail in the final 8 minutes? What if they don't get the ball back so they could make a last-minute gasp to win the ball game? I don't get what this stat means, except it's a lot of fodder, and a lot of people have turned a little bit on Joe Burrow.
1: Okay, so you're telling me he's 1-34?
0: Yes, in the final 8 minutes.
1: Wow. 1-34, final 8 minutes when trailing. Well, what that suggests, and the reason why it caught so much fodder, is the NFL, most games are decided by eight points or fewer. So if Joe Burrow is 1-34 when trailing, that means that Joe Burrow doesn't have a lot of game-winning drives or fourth-quarter comebacks. That's significant for an elite quarterback. Because the one thing that we talk about elite, because Joe Burrow is always cited as one of the top four in the league, is Pat Mahomes, Josh Allen, Joe Burrow, Matthew Stafford, and or Lamar Jackson. Well, if Joe Burrow is elite and one of the best in the business, it is unacceptable that he doesn't have any closeout or come from behind wins. Regardless of those circumstances that you're talking about, hey, he may not get the ball back. He has opportunities to close it out. That's a significant stat. I do understand why people are upset with that.
0: Well, I think they should be, but they have turned, especially after that loss last week, they turned big time on Joe Burrow in this city. And if they lose today, it could get somewhat ugly, all right? Because, as I mentioned earlier today, the Bengals have those wins, those two wins, but the two teams that they've beat have a combined record of 0-6. So that puts the thing in a different attitude, too. Okay, but Jamar Chase against the Jacksonville Jags, he's got three games. He's got a career three games against the Jags. Get this stat. 31 receptions, 391 yards, two touchdowns, all right? Last year, he went 14 receptions, 165 yards and a TD, and in 2023, 11 receptions, 149 and a touchdown, all right? And guess what? In both those games, Joe Burrow was injured. He didn't play. So Jamar Chase could be a real thorn in your side today, Bucky Brooks.
1: Look, I think everyone understands this, and Liam Cohen said this in the presser. He is going to get his. That is what he does. He is one of the best players. Some would say he's a Hall of Fame player. So you can't slow him down, shut him out, do those things. He's going to get his. But what you want to do is you want to limit his impact on the game, meaning keep the ball in front. You got to be able to tackle him in space. You got to get him down. The problem with tackling him in space, he's built like a running back. So when they get the ball to him, he's going to break tackles and do those things. So you got to have a great effort in terms of tackling and corralling him. All 11 got to run to the ball and make sure they get to it. But with Burrow and him, that connection is there. But the problem is you focus too much on Jamar Chase. T. Higgins is just as capable of punishing you. So you have to be on your game, your P's and Q's to deal with him. That is the issue when it comes to the Bengals.
0: Okay, would I be fair? Is this a fair assessment, a fair statement coming from me to you? The Jacksonville Jaguars offense is as good as the Bengals, and they have a better defense than the Bengals. That's why I'm saying that this game will go to Jacksonville today in a very close game. It may come down to who has the ball at the end of the game. It could come that close, all right? But I do believe the Jags offense is as good as the Bengals offense, and defensively they're better.
1: Are they as good? They're as good, but in a different way. I would say the Bengals are more star-driven. The Jaguars are more system-driven, meaning that the system creates the opportunities for the playmakers to make plays. If we talk about individual talents and those things, it would tip in the Bengals' favor. However, Trevor Lawrence is playing really well. They've done a really good job of building a system where they throw the ball over the middle of the field, and the key players to keep an eye on. If these three players are having big games, it's going to be hard for the Bengals. Parker Washington, Breden Strange, and Jacoby Myers. They work the middle of the field. And so it's those guys working against the Bengals' safeties. If they have success catching the ball inside the numbers, it's going to be hard for the Bengals all day.
0: I hear what you're saying. You know, it's funny. In this day and age with media, it's not a question of, like, entertainment or information as much as saying something that people go, really? To get clicks. That's what it's all about. And that's why that stat with the Joe Burrow must have gotten tons of clicks, number one. And there was something earlier this week on the Four Letter Network where the question of the day came up, who would you take, Trevor Lawrence or Joe Burrow? I never even put those two quarterbacks in the same league. I always thought Joe Burrow was, believe it or not, head and shoulders above Trevor Lawrence. But it was an argument, and they went on for a couple of minutes on that. Let me throw this in your lap. Trevor Lawrence or Joe Burrow?
1: It's a lot closer than you would give it credit for. I think if you go back and you look at it, since the middle of last year, Trevor Lawrence has played at an elite level. Trevor Lawrence should be considered one of the top five quarterbacks based on how he played. Last year, he had 38 touchdowns he was responsible for. This year, he continues to dominate in terms of helping this team put the ball in the paint. And at a time where you bring up that stat about closing games out and who's clutch, yeah, right now, I think it's more even or closer of a debate than you would say. I think the majority of people would take Joe Burrow. I'm partial to Trevor Lawrence. But, yeah, this is not one where you just kind of say, hey, next question, move on. Yeah, when you dig into the tape and the numbers, Trevor Lawrence has closed the gap significantly on the number one pick in the franchise quarterback in Cincinnati.
0: And I think Trevor Lawrence has a better head of hair than Joe Burrow, too.
1: I mean, whatever you say, I don't think Joe Burrow struggles. I think he does okay off the field. I don't worry about him and his hair or whatever. The swag is real. The confidence is real. And also, he's also a nice dresser.
0: Okay, we talk about real. Okay, I got to ask, is this team for real? We talk about the Rams right now. Rams are 1-2, and the Eagles are 2-0. The question is, are the Rams for real? I mean, they were the preseason Super Bowl picks. They led the Broncos 16-0 at the half last week. They lost 30-26. Matthew Stafford had two INTs in that game. And the Eagles, the question there is, where's the running game? They got a new offensive line, basically, in Philadelphia, reshuffled over there. So right now, Aaron Donald out again. What gives with him? So what's happening with the Rams? Are they for real? Should we be concerned?
1: Yeah, there needs to be some concern, because what a team that we talked about being a dream team, a team that we kind of laughed about, oh, they may run the table, go undefeated, all those things. Suddenly, they look like an old team that can't find their way. Aaron Donald, I don't think he's playing this week because of a back issue. You have the Myles Garrett shelved. He's over 30. Davante Adams and Puka Nacua, and Puka Nacua has missed time in action. And then Matthew Stafford is coming off a game where he had a couple egregious turnovers. This team has not been what we thought it would be. We thought it would be a well-oiled machine to just run roughshod over the league. They haven't done that. And this matchup is tough that they have coming up. So this is interesting.
0: Right. The Eagles are coming off a short week. That's number one. So that's not going to be a positive for them. The Rams, get this stat. The Rams are 1-6 against the Eagles under Sean McVay. How do you like that? So I got to believe the Rams today, I know they're banged up. I just think that they're going to find a way to do it. I just think they'll find a way to beat Philadelphia. I just really believe that. I don't think Matthew Stafford is going to come back and have the sloppiness that he had last week. You know, you lose to the Broncos, you're up 16-0, and Stafford did throw for 390, but he also threw two interceptions that really hurt.
1: Man, it's tough because the Eagles are bad right now on offense. I think the Rams kind of get this. I have more confidence in them finding their way on offense than I do the Eagles finding their way.
0: Yeah, I just, you know, the reshuffling of that offensive line in Philadelphia, and it shows you how valuable an offensive line is, because Saquon Barkley right now, I guess he has to have some sort of a chemistry with that offensive line, because we're not seeing Saquon going crazy and dominating statistically. I think it'll happen because he's a great runner, but you need that offensive line. I don't care how great a runner you are. Yeah, we're seeing it right now with the Raiders in Las Vegas. I mean, that offensive line is making everything's happening in Las Vegas because of that line. It really is.
1: Yeah, I mean, they're physical. They're ultra physical. They're dominating. They're dominating the game and being able to force people to play on their terms. And when you can do that, you can control it. You can get it to the fourth quarter. And then if you have enough confidence in your quarterback can get it done. We talked about it. 8-point league. Games are decided by one score. Can you execute when it matters most? It comes to poise and playmaking in those late stages.
0: Amazing. So who do you like? I'm going with the Rams this game. I just don't see the Eagles putting it together yet. And you know why? I think the coaching staff there sometimes they panic. Don't you see it on the sidelines in Philadelphia? I think there's a panic situation, just like in Pittsburgh. When I see McCarthy and Aaron Rodgers going at it on the sidelines, it's not right. You can't. You have to have some composure, and I don't see it on the sidelines either in Pittsburgh or in Philadelphia.
1: Yeah, no, it's funny. You talk about that, like Aaron Rodgers has played way too long to be like these older people to be playing like this, like with the emotions being all over source. Yeah. So for everybody, particularly older players who've been in the league, you know what needs to be done. You cannot allow your emotions to run amok. And sometimes I look at these games, you do see top players, your best players lose control, and that lack of poise impacts your playmaking ability. And that ultimately impacts the bottom line.
0: No doubt about that. All right. He's Bucky Brooks. I'm Andy Furman. We are Fox Football Sunday on Fox Sports Radio. You know what? It's always their fault. It really is. And that's going to be called the blame game. And you know what? It's freaking next.
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0: All right, the flame game right around the corner. This is Fox Football Sunday on Fox Sports Radio. He's Bucky Brooks. I'm Andy Berman, and we're live from the Fox Sports Radio studios. And by the way, it's about maybe 11 minutes before the top of the hour. And at the top of the hour, 8 a.m. on the East Coast, Anita Marks and Greg Cosell will blossom, and they'll be behind the microphones on the Fox Sports Radio network. But right now, it's time for the blame game.
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6: Ooh.
25: Who knows?
3: He's a liar.
25: That's why there's the blame game.
3: The blame game.
25: Let's figure out who to blame.
0: Andy, are you ready? I want to blame you.
11: Oh, I'm ready. Let's get right into it. Aaron Rodgers was sacked 5 times as Pittsburgh lost Thursday Night Football, losing 27-24 on a 56-yard field goal on the final seconds. The Steelers are now 2-2 after entering the season with a major expectations. Who do you blame, Andy?
0: You know what? Aaron, it's time to hang it up. You can't beat Father Time. You can't beat a lot of teams in the league, but you can't beat Father Time. It's over. You know, there comes a point in time, I'll never forget this, when I was a kid, when Yogi Berra came out of retirement, may he rest in peace, and he came back to the New York Mets. You can't do it. You don't want to be remembered like that. You just don't. I mean, he had a great career. He's going to be in the Hall of Fame. Hang it up. And the only entertainment I get watching Aaron Rodgers right now is him fighting with Mike McCarthy on the sidelines. So it's all on Aaron. Aaron, go
12: the
0: away.
12: The guy's a bump.
0: No, yeah, yeah.
26: He's a lot. Like, Aaron is too much. He needs to just lock in and focus and be a better teammate. I don't think he's a great teammate when he airs out the team's dirty laundry, whether putting coaches in bad spots or throwing teammates under the bus. He has to be the leader of the team because everyone views him as a leader, as a quarterback. He has to take that responsibility seriously and make sure he does positive things when he talks about his team, as opposed to so often shouting the negative or putting a spotlight on the negative things that are going on.
0: I bet he's hated in the locker room. They hate him.
26: Yeah, probably.
0: Thank you. Yeah, I agree.
12: Do it live!
0: There you go.
11: All right, next up. Green Bay is already under pressure after getting embarrassed by Atlanta. And now the Packers have to respond after a 1-2 start. If the team continues to underachieve, who do you blame, Bucky?
26: Oh, man, LaFleur. I mean, look, this team is underachieving. Like, people can talk about all the other things, but he's the head coach. This team has not gotten it done. He brought in Jonathan Gannon to be his defense coordinator. He's calling the offense, and on both sides of the ball, they're underachieving. It is on him. He has to fix this. Now, contract be darned, whatever it is, he's getting paid. But, like, there is a lot of pressure because having played in that town, they expect titles. They expect to compete and contend for the Super Bowl each and every year. And right now, they look so far removed from being a Super Bowl contender that the seat has to be warm that he's sitting on.
12: Right.
0: That may be, and that's about Green Bay, that may very well be the worst team in the country or city in the country to coach, all right? Because it's a small town. Everybody knows everybody. They have a lot of pride. It's the only pro team in that town. And Coach LaFleur, I tell you right now, I'm sure you're not leaving your home. DoorDash is doing a lot of work at your house because you're not leaving, really. I'm telling you right now, if he's in public, oh, my goodness. Watch out. The eggs will be flowing. The eggs will be flowing. So, you know, he's a marked man. And maybe it's not fair, but just the way the system is. They're losing. He's the coach. It's on you.
11: All right, let's get into some college ball. Number 8, Florida, followed its huge win over Ole Miss by getting absolutely embarrassed by number 25, Missouri. When a team looks like a playoff contender one week and gets blown out the next, who do you blame, Andy?
0: Well, you know what? It's funny because I heard some comments after the game yesterday that Missouri made some comments, or there were some comments made by Florida towards Missouri, and they didn't like it. You know, you motivated them. You put a log on the fire, you know? I'm not pointing a finger at the coach. I'm not saying the coach didn't get these guys ready. Maybe they partied too much during the week. But you cannot, and I think it still works, Bucky. I really believe this. I think that locker room bulletin board fodder, and maybe on social media, but I think that stuff still works today, and I think it worked against Florida with Missouri.
26: Look, I think there's a natural letdown after you have a big win like they had against Ole Miss and everyone patting you on the back all week, to have a little complacency seep in. John Summerall probably warned the team, hey, man, we got to bring this effort. This Missouri team is going to be smart after a loss, and they just didn't heed his words. I think the loss on Saturday will help this team play better down the line because they'll know that it's hard to sustain success. They got to bring their best effort each and every week.
0: All right, maybe one more. We could fit one more in it, huh?
11: All right, one more quick one. Michigan just lost to 20-14 to Minnesota and is now 0-2 in the Big Ten play for the first time since 2014. Which championship level expectations and with championship levels and expectations in Ann Arbor? Who do you
0: better
11: blame?
0: Wait for next week. Better wait for next week on that, Michigan. Michigan got lucky. All right. Hang in there. See you next week on Fox.
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1: In college football Saturday, number one ranked Texas was off. Victories for number two Georgia and number three Notre Dame, which won in the rain at North Carolina 37-26. C.J. Carr, four touchdown passes and a TD run. Number four Miami won 41-13 at Clemson. And fifth ranked Ohio State won at Iowa 31-14. Jeremiah Smith, 11 receptions, 206 yards and two scores. Victories for Indiana and Alabama. Missouri upset number eight Florida 45-17. 10th ranked BYU won at TCU 17-10. In openers of the best of five division series in playoff baseball, it was the Dodgers over Atlanta 5-3. Milwaukee held on 3-2 over the Padres with a seventh inning solo homer. Tampa Bay shut out the Yankees 1-0. White Sox won 3-0 at Cleveland. USA men's soccer beat Mexico in an exhibition in Arizona 3-0. I'm Steve DeSager.
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0: Running to the right. 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Here's Greg Kosow and Anita Marks.
5: You heard the man. Fox Football Sunday. Greg and Anita with you for the next 2 hours, getting you locked and loaded for week four of the NFL season. Greg, I say this each and every year, man. It's like week four. It flies, right?
6: I know.
5: It just flies by,
6: it's
5: man.
6: It's crazy. I feel like I just started and it's week four. But, you know, then again, I feel like I've been sitting in this chair for about the last 4 weeks and been nowhere else.
5: I'll tell you what, it's so represents, like, time flies when you're having fun, because people ask me all the time, what's your favorite season? And I say football season, not necessarily spring.
6: Right.
5: Fall or
6: right.
5: Summer. But nonetheless, let's dive right into it. And as always, we like to look back before we look forward. And the Browns upsetting the Steelers 27-24. Let's be honest, Greg, before the season began, people just, you know, wrote off the Browns, right? They weren't they weren't sure what they were going to do with the quarterback position. Is it Deshaun Watson? Is it Shedeur Sanders? And then Todd Monken, the head coach, chooses Deshaun Watson. Everybody's up in arms. Why would he do that? Oh, it's all about the money. And Deshaun Watson comes out. Listen, 24-33, 268 yards, one touchdown, one interception. He has played well this season, well enough to have this, you know, Cleveland Browns team sitting at 3-1 at the top of the AFC North. What were your thoughts after Thursday night's game, Greg?
6: Well, you know, it's interesting. Obviously, everybody's talking about Deshaun Watson because that was the big, quote-unquote, narrative story before the season. But no one talked about their defense. And even though Jim Schwartz is not there anymore and they made a change with Mike Rutenberg coming from Atlanta, Anita, their defense over the last 3 years has been absolutely phenomenal, and it's remained so this year. They are one of my most fun watches every week, and I watch every single play, and they are a defense that plays very aggressively. They play the highest percentage of single high safety in the league. They play the highest percentage of cover one, which is man coverage with a single high safety. They stunt, they slant, they are fast. I mean, this is a fast flow defense. Their two linebackers, Carson Schwechter and Quincy Williams, I mean, they are see it and go guys, and they are fast. And with all the stunting they do on the defensive line, they cause a lot of problems for offenses. And, you know, this defense, defense, as we know, travels. You can play good defense anywhere. Now, the offense is, you know, still up and down. Deshaun's been up and down. He's obviously had those two late wins, which obviously is a good thing. The run game is not there yet. But defensively, they, and again, this is all we have. They've played four games. We have no idea what next week's going to bring or the week after. But right now, through four games, they are a really good defense, and boy, they are fast.
5: Yeah, good defense. Again, Deshaun Watson playing better than we expected, and solid special teams. This is how they were able to seal the deal. Let's listen in.
7: Snap, hold, kick, it's up, and it is good! Andre 56 yards, 27-24 Browns.
5: Smith spelled S-Z.

0: MYT. They made that clear on the broadcast. But unbelievable. Second year kicker from Syracuse with that type of pressure on him to have a walk-off, you know, field goal to win the game against your division rival, the Pittsburgh Steelers. Really unbelievable performance. I also want to listen in. Todd Monken coming in, a lot of people felt like, oh, with all the coaching changes, right, Greg? Todd yep. got the worst team of them all, and now he's got this team sitting at 3-1. Here's Todd.
1: If you said that was the way we would start the season after the way we worked, I would have said you're nuts. And if you'd have said we'd be 3-1 after that first game, I said you're nuts.
0: It's funny. He can never, his voice is always, you know,
2: right.
0: I can only imagine he's yelling and screaming at practice and in the game. But, you know, again, this team is sitting at 3-1. You talk about this defense. Can this, two-part question here. Can this defense carry them? And we said this when the season started. They have a lot of young, exciting, talented weapons on offense. And, yeah. and what's happening, what I'm witnessing, and you could tell me if I'm right or wrong here, Greg, and that is, you know, their yards after the catch, their ability to create after they catch the ball is putting less pressure on Deshaun Watson to have to throw those passes 20 yards or more.
2: Well, you know, it's also a case where Monken and the staff's doing a really good job, because when you watch the tape of their offense, they're really working hard to have it be a timing and rhythm pass game where Watson can hit his back foot, deliver the ball, and that's where coaching comes in, because then you really have to make sure that your route concepts and route combinations present a clean, defined read with the primary receiver, because then the quarterback can hit his back foot and it can come out and he gets into a rhythm. And that's what they're trying to do, because Watson at this point in his career, he's not necessarily a sit in the pocket quarterback and go through progressions. He needs to get the ball out, because he's a quarterback that if he just doesn't see it right away, he's going to break down and move. And he has some movement ability, but that's not the way it's coached in it, as you well know. So they're really doing a good job with him trying to get the ball out of his hands, even if it's a 6-yard gain. You know, if it's first down and you gain 6 yards, you're feeling pretty good. So they're really helping him. And, you know, he's played, you know, he's been up and down, but obviously when you win games late, that endears you not only to the coaching staff, but certainly to the fan base there in Cleveland.
0: Well, all the good feeling around the dog pound, polar opposite on the Pittsburgh Steelers side, right? And I know we're not going to get into the drama of I should have retired and the foul language and all that, but man, this Steelers team, they are struggling offensively and defensively, and you've got your two best players offensively, obviously Aaron Rodgers, defensively TJ Watt, that are visibly upset and angry and frustrated with their coaches on the sideline. I guess two-part question here for you as well before we start looking forward to the other games in Week 4, and that is, you know, for me, the offensive line is not doing Aaron Rodgers any justice, right? Like, he's 42 years old. He needs better pressure. And then on the defensive side of the ball, I didn't understand what they were doing. I think Pittsburgh is a complete mess. Can you see them turning this around and quickly, Greg?
2: Well, offensively, don't forget, Week 3, they made a major change, a major shakeup in their O-line on the right side of the offensive line, and they started a Hoffman at right guard and Ohanacher at right tackle, the rookie. So that continued, of course, Week 4. Both guys did not play as well Week 4 against the Browns, which is not surprising given all the movement the Browns defensive line does. They played much better Week 3 when they won and everybody seemed happy. But as we know, you know, every game is different. So their offensive line was an issue against the Browns. Even the left guard McCormick, who's normally a solid player, did not play well against the Browns. And then they had some busts on the back end. I mean, you know, they had a bust on the 60-yard pass to Boston. I believe the bust was made by the safety Jenkins, who then got benched. So that led me to believe, you know, watching the tape, because he was not playing after that, that he was the one who busted. And when you bust and give up a 60-yard play, that's a problem. So, you know, defensively, they still have good players. You know, I would expect their defense to come around. You know, offensively, a lot depends on the offensive line. One thing about Aaron Rodgers at this stage, he wants to get rid of the ball. But the thing in this game is that he held the ball a lot. He got stuck in the pocket a lot. And, either he wasn't seeing it right or he just didn't feel like anyone was open to deliver the football. I'd have to be in his head to know the answer to that. But he got stuck in the pocket a lot. And that doesn't happen very often.
0: Well, heading into week five, the Browns come here to New York to take on the Jets. Winnable game for them, in my opinion. And then the Colts head to Pittsburgh. So Pittsburgh at home going up against a Colts team who, by the way, leading right into our next topic. And we will start because there is a 9:30 a.m. Eastern time game that kicks off. So the Colts having to come back from across the pond and then travel yet again and go to Pittsburgh to take on the Steelers. So maybe just exactly what the doctor ordered for the Pittsburgh Steelers. Only time will tell. But let's dive into the more, and I don't know about you, like, I know that there's a lot of, different opinions in regard to the NFL playing abroad. I like it. And I like having a 9:30 a.m. game. I'm sure for the folks out west, it's a 6:30 a.m. game. It's very, very early. But I like the 9:30 game, and I don't have a problem with it. What are your thoughts about the NFL and playing in different countries, Greg?
2: Oh, I mean, they're trying to expand to all different countries, and it seems to do really, really well. I mean, if you're an NFL guy or an NFL woman, football Sunday, instead of starting it, we're in the East Coast, obviously, Anita, so it's a 1 o'clock start, but it's great if you wake up and there's a 9:30 game. I mean, that's what the West Coast deals with all the time. And, a lot of people out there think it's really cool, but, I have no problem with it. I mean, the league's expanding. They do really well. They're going to play, I guess, in Munich in a couple of weeks. So we'll see what happens, but it's fun.
0: All right. So, again, 9:30 a.m. Eastern time, 6:30 on the West Coast. You've got Indy going up against Washington in London. The Colts are favored by 4.5. The over-under in this game is 47.5. No Jane Daniels. Hope is that he will suit up and play next week. So we'll see what happens there. I believe they're taking on the Giants. I believe so. So Mariota is going to get another start.
2: Yep.
0: And he pulled up, he helped them pull up an upset against Seattle last week. Terry McLaurin is expected to be out. So all you fantasy football freaks out there like me, Stephon Diggs should get a lion's share of targets. So if you have Terry McLaurin, make sure that you are well aware of that. And he is not active because he will not be attractive on your fantasy football roster. When you look at this matchup, and I'm a, by the way, and I know we've discussed this, like, I'm a huge Daniel Jones fan. I felt that he just got a raw deal here in New York, and I love to see him succeed and have success in Indy. Unfortunately, he's going to be out Alec Pierce as well as, Keenan Allen. So
2: yeah.
0: Josh Downs is, and that's another fantasy football nugget for you. Josh Downs should get the lion's share of the targets, as well as his tight end Warren as well. What are your, when you look at this matchup, what are the things that are really standing out to you this morning?
2: Well, obviously the Commanders are coming off the win against Seattle, although their offense wasn't very good. I think they only had about 250 yards of total offense. They made a couple of individual plays, and that was enough. They're going to have to run the ball much, much better. They did not run the ball well against Seattle. Nobody really does. That side of the ball, well, there's a lot they need to do better. On the other side, the Commanders' defense is interesting because their defensive coordinator is Durante Jones, and he came from Brian Flores. And he's another guy that does a lot of what Flores does in terms of pressure, but playing zone coverage behind it. So it's a bit of an anomaly, Anita, because most coaches, when they pressure, and pressure a lot, there's a lot of man coverage concepts. They don't do that, and they play zone behind it. So this becomes a really interesting game for the Colts' O-line because there's identification issues that always exist when these teams, like Minnesota, now like Washington, line up with six or seven in the first level of the defense. You've got to be able to identify people because you have to pass protect. And Daniel Jones is essentially a pocket quarterback, and he will stand there and deliver. He's not shy in the pocket. He's got great pocket toughness. Now receiver-wise, you mentioned Allen's out. We know Pierce, I think he's on IR, so you're going to get Downs, you're going to get Laquon Treadwell. You might get your, you know, our old buddy Darius Slayton, who's there now. You might get the rookie Deion Burks. You're going to get, you know, players that, that normally don't play for them. So, you know, we'll see because, you know, Daniel Jones, when he's at his best, is very rhythmic. And rhythmic, to be rhythmic, you've got to feel comfortable with who you're throwing the ball to.
0: Commanders, 31st ranked defense against the pass. So
2: yeah, they're
0: again,
2: struggling a bit there. Yeah,
0: yeah. I think this is a really solid matchup for Daniel Jones. And again, I'm the president of his fan club.
2: If they can protect, they've got a good O line. But if they can protect,
0: and you mentioned the run game, night and day in regard to running against the Commanders as opposed to Seattle. I think Jonathan Taylor could have a big day as well. My favorite prop bet. Heading into this game, and I will play it as Josh Downs over 63.5 total receiving yards. I also might do his over receptions. I do believe that he's going to be targeted in quite frequently. So
2: run the ball, as you know. I mean, Taylor, I think, has the third most first down rushes of any back in the league through three games. And they want to run the ball. There's no surprise there. I mean, Everybody knows that. That's what you have to defend to start with when you play the Colts.
0: Yeah, but you know, when Daniel grips it, you know, I think Josh Downs is going to, I wouldn't be surprised. He got 10 targets in week three. Wouldn't be surprised if he even surpasses that this week. So we will see. But, this game again kicks off at 9:30 a.m. Eastern time. We'll still be on the air. So we'll keep you posted on those highlights as well. All right. Now the 1 o'clock games, things I never thought I'd say for $500, Alex. I am really excited for the Kansas City Raiders game. Okay. I mean, really seriously, both these teams 3-0. And you know, so Kansas City's favored by 4.5. I think that's respectable. If the Raiders weren't 3-0, we didn't see them perform as well as they have this season. Maybe that line would be 7.5. Who knows? But this is very interesting, Greg. The last time the Kansas City Chiefs went on the road for consecutive games without extra rest was back in November of 2024. So the schedule in regard to rest advantage has been very kind to them for the last 2.5 years.
2: Right.
0: So I find that nugget interesting. When you look at this, and everybody is making such a big deal about Kirk Cousins, and I'm thrilled for him, but defensively, this Raiders team has been uber impressive. When you look at this matchup, what are you looking at?
2: Well, you know, the Raiders are a fascinating team, and last week they got Brock Bowers back, and boy, did that change the equation for them so much. What they did last week, which is unheard of in this league because of Bowers, obviously, is they only played 5% of their offensive snaps, Anita, with 11 personnel, meaning three wide receivers on the field. 5% in a league that has been for years so built on three wide receivers, although that is changing to some degree. But only 5% of their offensive snaps had three wide receivers on the field because of Bowers. I mean, he can line up anywhere. And now you have to decide as a defense how you play that, because the first thing you have to decide is what personnel do you put out there? Do you treat him as a receiver? Do you treat him as a tight end? If you put your nickel defense out there, do you feel like you can't handle the run game particularly well? Although that's the one area that the Raiders have not been very good through three games. They've not run the ball consistently enough, but they want to run the ball. And obviously they've got Genty. They've got Mike Washington, who I think might be a better back than Genty, but we'll see how that plays out. We'll see. But that's just fascinating with what they can do with Bowers. I mean, he is a special, special player.
0: So the Raiders' defense, by the way, they're producing some great numbers. This might surprise some folks. The Raiders lead the NFL with 9 takeaways.
2: Yep.
0: They're only given a 50% pass rush win rate and only a 36% run stop win rate. So defensively, they're playing. I mean, they are checking a lot of the boxes, and you know, so you know, pretenders, contenders, both these teams 3-0. I think the Raiders might be the best story right now in the NFL, Greg.
2: Well, they're certainly a surprise. I mean, just like we spoke about the Browns. I don't know. But, you know, the other thing, too, is, Anita, when you have a professional quarterback, you know, things tend to change.
0: Kirk
2: Cousins is a professional quarterback.
0: Mm-hmm.
2: So you can line up. I think he might be tied for the league lead in touchdown passes, if I'm not mistaken, right now.
0: He averages three touchdown passes a game, Greg. Three.
2: They've been really good in the red zone. I think that of his nine touchdown passes, I think seven or eight have come in the red zone. So, you know, that's a big deal because, you know, and again, that's not a profound statement, but obviously when you get in the red zone, touchdowns is what you need. So, you know, you have a professional quarterback, Anita, who knows this offense too. You know, it's Clint Kubiak. This is an offense that Kirk Cousins is very, very familiar with, and he knows how to run it. They don't have a great wide receiving core, but they're doing a really good job schematically. I mean, their formation looks out of their base personnel. Let's count Bowers as a tight end and call him base personnel. Their formation looks out of base personnel. They are as multiple as any offense in the league. They show you so many different things. So now defensively, Steve Spagnuolo, who's been doing this a long time, you know,
0: mm-hmm.
2: it's not his first rodeo, and you probably
0: Spags,
2: know
0: yep.
2: Coach Spags.
0: Mm-hmm.
2: Yeah, I know him well. And, you know, he'll have ways to deal with it. You know, the question is, how does that become executed? So, you know, we'll see. But they are a really interesting offense to watch now that Bowers is back.
0: Absolutely. Again, Kansas City favored by 4.5. I lean towards the Raiders here. I like them getting the 4.5. My favorite bet in this game is Travis Kelce over 4.5 receptions. He has become the focal point yet again in this offense, and he's just getting targeted every single week. So Kelce over 4.5 receptions, and you could get that at +105. Greg, I want to let everybody know we're broadcasting live from the Fox Sports Radio studios. When we come back, let's dive into that Rams Eagles matchup. This is going to be an interesting one. You've got Puka back healthy, but yet for the Eagles, you've got Devontae Smith and Dallas Goedert out for Hurts. We'll dive into this even more. Of course, you're listening to Fox Football Sunday. Greg Cassell, Anita Marks, and you here on Fox Sports Radio.
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2: You know, I think it's all about the lens that you see it through, Aaron. And do I want to go through that adversity? No, but this is what we are going through, and so you have to be able to handle it. And so I think it's like I was just talking to Kurt about. It's like, what lens do you see it through? And so I know this. Those have been the most moments where the real growth has occurred for me or teams that I've been a part of, even if you don't like it. But that's what makes it meaningful. When things come easy, you know, I think about in a lot of instances when sometimes you have success, you actually become less resilient. I know that was the early parts of, you know, some of the first few years here, and I've been open with you guys about it. You know, I do not like it, but I do know that's where the real growth occurs, and we want to try to be able to grow through it and then also continue to improve as a team and then establish some continuity. We make no excuses. We've had guys in and out, but our job and my job is to try to be able to figure out how do we put it together, how do we put together all three phases, play 11 as one, stay connected and courageous as a team, and this Sunday represents another opportunity to do that, and I'm excited to go at it with these guys.
3: Rams head coach Sean McVay talking about adversity. 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Greg Cassell, Adita Marks with you. 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Talking about adversity, the Rams are going up against the Eagles. The Rams are favored by 1.5 here. The over-under is 42.5. Puka is expected to play, although be it on a pitch count, no pun. No Devontae Smith and no Dallas Goedert for Hurts and the Philadelphia Eagles. By the way, this is a Rams team, Greg. They're sitting at 1-2. And just a reminder, teams that start the season 1-3 only have a 14% chance of making it to the playoffs. Interesting, considering the Rams came into the season as the favorite to win the Super Bowl this year. When you look at this matchup, what stands out?
4: Well, the other key player the Eagles will be missing is Zach Bond.
3: Yes.
4: He's absolutely critical to their defense.
3: Mm-hmm.
4: Well, what'll be interesting with Puka, and depending on how much he plays, is we know the Rams play a lot with three tight ends. And very often when they have three tight ends on the field, Puka's not even on the field. It's Davante Adams is the single receiver, and he's off to a great start. So we'll see how they choose to play. And then we'll see the Eagles situation on defense, because I believe it'll be Jeremiah Trotter Jr. who's going to start in place of Zach Bond. And Zach Bond is one of the best pass coverage linebackers in the league. And when you play the Rams, that's a big deal. And Trotter is not that kind of player. So it'll be interesting how Vic Fangio tries to compensate for that and perhaps camouflage it if he feels that Trotter is not quite good enough. And I think they're also going to be without Marcus Epps. And it's not that he's a great player, but then now you're going to your next player, and that'll be Michael Carter at safety. So there's some concerns here for the Eagles defense. And obviously they had some busts and assignment issues against the Bears, which is very, very rare for Vic Fangio. You'd have to assume that would be cleaned up. And then offensively, they haven't really been able to kind of get a rhythm with their offense yet, with the new offense, and it takes time. I mean, Sean Mannion, you know, he's in his third game last week against Dennis Allen, Anita, who's been doing this for 30 years. And, you know, you get a young guy who doesn't have a ton of experience working through a game against a veteran defensive coordinator who knows how to do that. That's a tough deal.
3: Yeah, there's no denying that. Do you know Philadelphia has not scored in the first quarter this season? Are you aware of that?
4: I did know that, and that's, you know, again, they're most offensive coaches, pretty much all, script plays to start.
3: Exactly.
4: Now, sometimes they step away from the script depending on certain things.
3: Mm-hmm.
4: But obviously, that's, you know, not quite working. And without Devontae Smith, I'm very curious to see their pass game. Now, keep one thing in mind. They did actually run the ball really well last week in the first half. And it was only a 10-7 game. And Barkley had 11 for 72 in the first half. And I imagine if you were an Eagles fan at halftime, you're probably thinking, well, he's going to go 24 for 150. And he came out in the second half, and he ran well for two carries. And then the game kind of got away from them. And I only think he carried two more times the rest of the game.
3: Jalen Hurts, again, and you just alluded to it, right? He's working with a six offensive coordinator, and I'm sure that has to be difficult. But at the same time, just looking at that game, and you had to cheer for him. Case Keenum came out and just put on a clinic.
4: Yeah.
3: And I'm really surprised that he's not starting. Like, Badgen is going to be starting for the Bears today.
4: Yep.
3: But, man, after that performance, I won't use the word shocked. I'll use the word a little surprised, Greg, that he's not starting again.
4: Well, I guess that's the classic case of you stick with your roster. And you know, Badgen's number two, and now he's healthy.
3: Dance with the girl you came,
4: yeah,
3: you came,
4: I mean,
3: to,
4: that's,
3: you brought
4: you
3: to
4: know,
3: the dance.
4: Yeah, I guess, you know, different coaches have different views on that, obviously.
3: Right.
4: You know, some might say stay with the hot hand, and others might say, hey, Badgen's number two. He's been number two all along. You know, they actually signed him to a really good contract for a, you know, a quote-unquote backup quarterback, so he's their backup quarterback. You know, that's one of those things, you know what, people can debate that all day long, and then once they have access to the results, Anita, everybody will be a genius. If Badgett doesn't play well, you know what's going to happen. Everybody's going to say they should have played Keenum, you know, because once you have access to the result, you know, everybody knows the answers then.
3: Right, you become a Monday morning quarterback, right?
4: Yeah, you become a genius when you know what happened. Yeah.
3: You become a Greg Cassell. Rams.
4: No, I don't do that. I'm a process guy, Anita.
3: No,
4: I'm a process guy.
3: No, I'm saying a genius.
4: Oh, okay, well, thank you.
3: No. I didn't mean it in a negative way, Greg.
4: Oh, okay.
3: Rams again are favored by 3.5. The over under here is 42.5. I really don't have a conviction on a side or an over under, but I'll tell you what I do like. I like Wicks. Wicks becomes the number one guy for Hurts right now. So I like over receptions, which is sitting around 4.5, and I like over receiving yards, which is sitting at like 50.5. So that is what I would play in this matchup. Another interesting storyline is the Buffalo Bills going up against the Patriots, right?
4: Yep.
3: Buffalo is sitting at 3-0. Many people feel like, you know, you can make an argument for Seattle, one of the best teams in the NFL. Let's listen in. I believe, gentlemen, we have Josh Allen talking about playing last year's division champion Patriots, correct? We don't have it. Okay. So again, this is a Bills team. They're favored by 7. The over under is 50, but Drake May has been struggling big time. Only 2 touchdowns in 3 games, and he's coming into this game dealing with a shoulder issue. So we know how good Josh Allen and this Buffalo team has been. I know you want to talk about their running game, but what are you seeing? What are you witnessing with what's going on with Drake May's struggles?
4: Well, you know how this works now, Anita. We live in a world where when a team wins, the quarterback is great, and when the team loses, the quarterback stinks. And it's never really like that. So obviously I knew I was going to be asked this week by many people about the Patriots offense. So I've watched them pretty carefully. So, you know, there are multiple issues with the Patriots offense and pass game that cannot be summed up by the easy, oh, Drake May's no good. I mean, they have a lack of any kind of consistent, sustaining run game. They've got major pass protection problems, especially with individual matchups. And by the way, they could be playing backups today, I believe, at right guard and right tackle, which is an issue, because I think it'll be the rookie Caleb Lohm who's starting at right tackle. I'm pretty sure that's the case. They've got, with A.J. Brown out, they've got receivers who struggle to separate and win. There's been some issues with their spacing and their route concepts. You know, the value of what we call a boundary X receiver, Anita, that single receiver in 3-by-1 sets, is so critical, because you know as a quarterback then, hey, if you get 1-on-1, I can throw it to my guy. I mean, look at what Joe Burrow does all the time with Higgins and Chase. You know, this is a big problem for Houston with Nico Collins out. So now you don't have that guy. So now everything has to be done schematically, and receivers have to win. And it's just really hard. And all this impacts May. And this is no defense of May. I mean, obviously, he's thrown some balls you just cannot throw. There was no defense for him throwing the end zone interception last week to Travis Hunter. No defense. So I'm not defending May. I'm just trying to give people a sense of reality. It's easy to rip Drake May, and no one's suggesting he's playing well, but it's not just Drake May.
3: On top of that, their running game ranks last in success rate.
4: And, it stinks.
3: You know,
4: and I never use that word, but it's they have
3: bad.
4: No run game whatsoever right now.
3: And we both know, you know, it's not that you need it, but man, it is uber helpful for a quarterback when you've got a run game, because it keeps defenses honest. And also, when you've got a run game, you're able to not eliminate but reduce the number of blitz packages that come in because defenses have to respect the run.
4: You know, Anita, every quarterback, and I learned this, I worked for years with Ron Jaworski, years and years and years, and learned so much from him, obviously. And, you know, he always said that, you know, a quarterback's going to have two or three bad games every season. And then the way it works is, what's the rest of your team like? If the rest of the team can't help the quarterback, then everybody just says it's the quarterback. But if you have a good team, like Josh Allen did not play his best game last week, okay? But the Bills have a good team, and they won the game. James Cook, I think, went 24 for 154, and we'll talk about their run game in a little while. But, you know, so the rest of the team then, if it plays well, you can still win games. But if the rest of the team doesn't play well and you've got issues throughout your team, then all everybody does is say, well, the quarterback stinks. And, that's the easy cop-out answer. And it's and I know there's probably a lot of people listening who are probably saying, oh, Cosotto's no, you know, May stinks. You know, that's fine, but that's not really the way it is in reality.
3: No, he doesn't stink at all. I'm not saying that, Greg.
4: No, not you. I'm just saying, you know, that's the way people think.
3: I know. I know. I always say, like, you know, quarterbacks need the perfect storm. And again, like, you know, look at Sam Darnold. Look at Daniel Jones. You know, they were with one organization that did not do them justice, whether it's, you know, not the right scheme to place that quarterback in, offensive line help, so, you know, had no protection, not a lot of weapons to work with. And for Daniel, unfortunately, it was, you know, a general manager and a head coach that really didn't want him here to begin with. You have to be wanted. You have to be liked.
4: And, you know,
3: there's so much that goes into a quarterback's performance and him feeling good and comfortable and having success in a system.
4: And the thing is, I don't know if you were working for the Giants at the time, but his rookie year was really good. And I remember doing pieces for my matchup show, and I just thought Daniel Jones looks like a really good quarterback. Big, physical, throws it well, stands there, tough. I mean, you know, just, and then, you know, obviously it went downhill after that, but I mean, his rookie year was very good.
3: It certainly was. Again, just a reminder, we're broadcasting live from the Fox Sports Radio studios. It is Fox Football Sunday. Greg Cassell, Anita Marks. When we come back, it is time for Cassell's File. And also, I do want to dive into that Denver 40. Wow, there are a lot of good games on the docket today. And we will dive into that Denver 49ers game for you as well. Again, just a reminder, Bills favored by 7, over-under is 50 here. I've got a small lean towards the Bills. I just don't think this is what the doctor ordered for the Patriots to get back in the win column. Just my 2 cents. We'll be right back.
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3: That's right. It's time for the Greg Cosell Files, one of the, I'll say this each and every show, Greg knows more about football on his pinky than we do in our entire bodies. So let's start with file number one. I open it. What does it entail?
0: Well, we sort of addressed this, so I'll get through this one quick. It's the Raiders' offensive anomaly and what Brock Bowers does, because, as I said earlier in the show, is that they played last week only 5% of their offensive snaps with three wide receivers on the field, and that is just nothing like the way the NFL is. Now, the Saints chose, you know, Brandon Staley, who's been in the league a long time as a defensive coach, he chose to play nickel to that. He played with five defensive backs, so we'll see how the Chiefs choose to play today, but that just fascinated me when I watched that tape, the way they move Bowers around and what they do offensively. The second one, and this is, I've been fascinated by Brian Flores for years and what mm-hmm. he does defensively, because he's another anomaly in many ways, because he blitzes a ton, and actually he blitzes a ton out of his base defense, which is not something you see a lot of in the National Football League, but he plays almost all zone coverage behind it, and that's, again, very rare in that he blitzes at a really high percentage and does not play a lot of man coverage. So that's something that is not usually seen in the National Football League, anywhere near the level that Brian Flores does it.
3: And keep in mind, third one, really quick, ahead, before you move on to your third one, Brian Flores going up against his former team, the Miami Dolphins, that said, don't let the door hit you on the on your way. Let me... This could be a can of you-know-what opening up today. I see Minnesota, especially with Murray, and Justin Jefferson is out, by the way, but, like, I see Minnesota with a complete, total, utter dominance, especially with the injuries with Achan and everything that the Dolphins are going through. This could
0: be
3: just...
0: Well, then they'd be 4-0, and who would have thought that, you know, given, you know, the whole quarterback situation, and no one really knew, and obviously Kyler Murray didn't even play a couple of games, so that would be really interesting. But my third one, and, you know, everybody knows the Bills have a good run game, okay, because James Cook led the league in rushing a year ago. He's had over 130 yards in each of the last 2 weeks, obviously last week in a game against the Chargers where, you know, Josh Allen certainly did not have his best game and the pass game wasn't dominant. I mean, he ran for over 150 and I think in the second half had a phenomenal second half. But the reason I put this down in the Cosell file is the things they do in their run game, the way they take basic concepts in NITA and they kind of turn them on their head and they block them totally differently, even though they're just basic concepts that everybody runs. And, you know, as I watch their tape, and sometimes I try to figure out, well, gee, is that a power run? Is that a zone run? What is it? Because they just do things differently. And it's been really, really effective. And I remember speaking to a coach who's played against the Bills a number of times, and he thinks James Cook is the best back in the league. And I know that's always debatable. You know, everybody can have, you know, I personally think it's Bijan Robinson, but just, you know, talking to a coach who has to play against him, because just his exceptional cutting ability and just that downhill explosiveness, and he can do something that you have to be able to do. He can reaccelerate. I remember talking with Fred Taylor, one of the great all-time backs who, you know, probably is Hall of Fame worthy, and he said that the ability to reaccelerate when you're in confined space is an absolute necessity for a back. And Cook can just, you know, he just takes that one step and, man, he goes 0 to 60 in a heartbeat.
3: Not only that, great with pass pro and also has good hands and is utilized in the passing game for Josh.
0: And hasn't been used that much this year yet, but he's a very, very good receiver. In fact, I remember watching him in college at Georgia, and I never thought he'd be this kind of feature back in the league. I thought he'd actually be one of those phenomenal complementary backs who could be a great receiver, which he has been used in Buffalo. It just hasn't worked out that way yet this year, but it will at some point.
3: Those are the Cosell files coming your way each and every week. Some great nuggets to pocket away and maybe utilize and have discussion, whether it's at your local watering hole or if you're hosting an NFL Sunday Funday like I do each and every week. Without further ado, let's dive into that Denver 49ers game. Really looking forward to this one, right? 49ers favored by 2.5. The over-under is 48. Now, keep in mind, this is really interesting. Denver has played Kansas City, Jacksonville, the Rams. They have had arguably the most difficult schedule so far this season. As for the 49ers, not so much. This is the most difficult team that they will have faced all season. And also, they have some injuries. Trent Williams is expected to play.
0: Yeah.
3: But Mike Evans is dealing with a rib. Defensively, Greenlaw's got a quad. Bosa's out. I mean, a part of me thinks Denver could pull the upset here. I like Denver getting the 2.5.
0: Yeah, and Denver's offense has sort of been trying to find its way. Obviously, we know Davis Webb is now the play caller. They've not been very good through the first 3 weeks. I mean, they won last week. They had a couple of big plays late that I think were bust by the Rams defense. But overall, their offense has not been very good at all. And the 49ers offense, you know, we've talked a lot about Brock Purdy. This week, I've been asked a lot about it. And, you know, I've made the point that I think Brock Purdy and Joe Burrow are what I call the two best post-snap operators in the NFL. You have milliseconds when you take the snap to decide where you want to throw the ball. And we live in a league now where defenses change the picture pre-snap to post-snap. So you just have to see that and understand it, you know, like I said, within milliseconds. And Purdy is a master. And the thing about the Niners is this year, Kyle Shanahan has sort of gone back to the future. You know, when he first started coaching and for the first number of years with the Niners, they were a big under-center offense. And then they sort of got away from that, a lot of shotgun. This year, through three games, the Niners have been one of the highest percentage under-center offenses in the NFL. And that really helps your run game, and it really helps your play-action pass game.
3: Absolutely. And listen, Brock Purdy, 9 touchdowns, only 1 interception. He's got a 133.1 passer rating. Dare I say Brock Purdy is in the MVP conversation? Yes, I'm going to say it, and rightfully so. But again, going up against his most difficult opponent today. So we're going to kick off hour number 2 with On the Mark next. Stay tuned.
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0: out on Instagram. My handle is at IOD Manny. That's at IOD MANNY. Now, let's get on with the show. Imagine having someone you love seriously ill or injured hundreds of miles from home on top of everything else you got to worry about. You don't know where you're going to sleep or how you're going to pay for it. Well, for more than three decades, Fisher House Foundation has tried to take that worry off the table for our military and veteran families. Let's talk about it now as we bring in Chairman and CEO of Fisher House. He's Ken Fisher. Ken, good to talk to you. I appreciate the time.
1: It's good to be with you, man. Thank you.
0: For someone who's listening, who's never heard of Fisher House and what you do, why don't you tell me about how you were first founded and what exactly you do, who you're there to help?
1: Well, Fisher House was founded back in 1990 by my great uncle, Zach Fisher, when it was brought to his attention that there was this basic yet underappreciated need that families of our wounded, sick, or injured servicemen, women, or veterans had no affordable place to stay when their loved ones were receiving hospitalization. So for us, it was an easy fix because Zach said, we're builders. You know, we can get an architect. We can solve this problem. And so we started to build comfort homes at VA and DOD hospital facilities around the country. At present, there's 100 of them all over the world now.
0: Your uncle, well, he was a builder, though. He wasn't a doctor, wasn't a veteran. Why did he understand that military families needed this?
1: Because we understood family. And, you know, for it's a very simple equation. Can you imagine, you know, being having a loved one who's been hospitalized and you can't afford to get to their bedside?
0: Mm-hmm.
1: If they're living in another state or they're requiring treatment in another facility somewhere. It was all about family and having your family there. We think that the family's love is the best medicine of all. So, you know, putting one and one together, being a builder, as we still are, and having these kind of resources, it was just, for us, it was an easy fix. For us, it was a solution-driven kind of a thing because, good Lord knows, Manny, we have too many people who point out problems but not enough people to solve them.
0: Mm-hmm.
1: So we decided to work on the other side of the equation.
0: And so how did the idea for Fisher House become what it is today from that initial idea?
1: Well, because, you know, after Zach passed away, we formed a foundation because the need was starting to grow. And after 9/11, obviously, we started seeing men and women come back catastrophically wounded, with wounds and requiring longer hospital stays and longer, you know, longer commitment from their caregivers, from their families. So for Fisher House, it became a way to meet an unmet need that has grown now into a number of different initiatives, all family oriented.
0: So how exactly does this work? You've got a veteran, a military family. They're facing a medical crisis. Who do they call? How do they know whether they qualify or not?
1: Well, usually when their loved one goes into a VA or a DOD facility, they're made aware of the Fisher House so that they don't have to worry about not being able to afford a long hotel stay. That's what this was designed to do, was to remove the financial stress and additional burdens. Families serve this nation, too. So we focus on the person who wears the uniform, but it's the whole soldier. It's the entire family that serves. And when their loved one is wounded, ill, or injured while wearing the uniform, their resources are not many. So this was designed to help families in their time of need and remove the additional burdens from them. The whole family, as I said, serves. So they bear burdens and make sacrifices that the average American will never be able to understand.
0: Speaking with Ken Fisher, Chairman and CEO of Fisher House. The website, by the way, is fisherhouse.org, fisherhouse.org. 570,000 families served. You've got 100 houses in operation right now. How does that serve? How does that work? How do you decide where the next Fisher House needs to be built?

0: Okay, that's a great question, Manny. And so what we do is we don't just build them for the sake of building them. Mm-hmm. We work very closely with the DOD and with the VA. They make us aware of where the needs are. And this public-private partnership that we have now had for 3.5 decades continues to work. They give us the land at the facilities they want us to build a Fisher House at. We build the house, and then we gift it back to whichever branch it will serve, whether it's the VA or the Navy or the Army or the Air Force or the Marines. And they, in turn, agree to operate, staff, and maintain those houses in perpetuity. That allows us to go on and build another house at another needed area without having a second fundraising mechanism in place to help operate and maintain them.
1: So this is, it's almost like a hotel. Is that right? For a military family member to be able to stay at while the veteran or active duty is taken care of at the VA? Is that about what it amounts to?
0: It's not really can be put in the same category as a hotel. Number one, they're free of charge. Uh-huh. So the family doesn't pay anything. Number two, when you're staying in a hotel, a family goes home. Once that door closes, that's the end of their association with the outside world.
1: Right.
0: But in a Fisher House, there's common areas. There's a common kitchen, common dining, sitting facilities, where if you don't want to be alone, if you want to decompress and talk to other families that have probably been through what you're going through now,
1: right,
0: a family can come down from their room and can interact with other families. So there's a support system that forms in every house. And this support system becomes the brick and mortar that holds these houses together. They help these families heal. They make them better caregivers. And at the same time, takes the pressure off their loved ones in the hospital, because now they don't have to worry about where they're going to stay, their family, or how they're going to go back and forth if it's a late night.
1: How has this what is, I guess, a public-private partnership model worked so well for so long?
0: Another good question. I think it was because, you know, each entity, the government, the VA, and Fisher House knew what their responsibilities were in this case. We kind of forced the government to act a little more entrepreneurial. And what I mean by that is to recognize the need and to team up with a private sector entity that had the resources to build houses cheaper than the government could, faster than the government could, and at the same time, you know, be there for the loved ones and remove the financial burden from them. So it's a win-win, not only for the government, it's a win for our Fisher House because we've solved the problem. And it's a win for the families because now they don't have that additional burden.
1: I don't imagine this is all privately funded.
0: No, this is not privately funded. My family does make a large commitment, but at the end of the day, we're dependent on donations. But with Fisher House, you know, this is not something where you give us a dollar and you forget about it.
1: Mm-hmm.
0: 94 cents on every dollar that you give Fisher House, that you donate to Fisher House, will go towards building a house or to the other programs that we offer these families, such as Hero Miles, which is donating unused frequent flyer miles to us, and we can buy tickets for families to go back and forth because life doesn't stop for a military or veteran family when their loved one's in the hospital. We have scholarship programs, three different scholarship programs. We are now involved in adaptive sporting events, which has been a great rehabilitation tool for the wounded that have been rehabbing in some cases for a year. Now they are not wounded warriors anymore. They're athletes. They're competitors. We found this to be an amazing tool to get behind. So with Fisher House, it's not just about lodging. If you donate to us, you know, your dollar will go towards either building a house. It'll go towards any one of these other programs. As you learn more about us through our website, fisherhouse.org, then you will be able to identify where you'd like that dollar to go. If, in fact, you want it to go to a specific area.
1: I mentioned you've been doing this for well over 30 years. How have the veteran needs changed from the time you started Fisher House in 1990 to what it is today?
0: Well, we've seen different veterans. Remember, only 1% of the veterans served after 9/11. So we've seen, we now have more women veterans that are in need of hospitalization and rehab and so forth that sustain catastrophic wounds. We're seeing young and older veterans now. So we're getting, we're getting a mix of both younger and older from, from wars past, Vietnam, in some cases still World War II. So the veterans are changing. But also what we have today is something that, we don't like to talk about much, but a growing suicide problem, almost epidemic amongst the veteran population, that depending on which statistic you want to buy into, whether it's the VA statistic, which was in 2023, 2,400 vets committed suicide, which was 50% higher, or at Brown University did a study that showed that since 9/11, 31,000 veterans have committed suicide, which means that a veteran is four times as likely to die by suicide than on the battlefield. That means we are failing our veterans with post-traumatic stress and in some cases traumatic brain injury, and we've got to do a much, much better job. We need to talk about this issue. As unpleasant as it is, we get lost in numbers, but behind every one of those numbers is a name, a face, and a family. And to allow these men and women to suffer this way when there is help available means that we need to do a much better job.
1: What makes the biggest difference? Is it a financial donation, airline miles, hotel points, whatever? What would you like our listeners to take away with from how they could help?
0: Well, I tell you, it's really up to the listener. You have a variety of ways to get involved. You know, as you pointed out, it could be a donated dollar. It could be donating unused frequent flyer miles to us. Hotel points from credit card points, operating the same way as the Hero Miles program does. You can donate to scholarships. You know, there's a lot of different ways. But the most important part of this is the veteran family, and the fact that they shouldn't have to ask for help. They should be getting this help on a daily basis. And unfortunately, the government is not going to do everything. There's going to be unmet needs. And so if it's not going to be Fisher House, find another foundation and get involved, because these men and women are more than deserving of our support.
1: 100%. FisherHouse.org is the website. FisherHouse.org. Ken Fisher is chairman and CEO. Ken, thank you so much for what you've done for so long. I appreciate the time. Best continued success to you.
0: Thank you, Manny. Thanks for having me on.
1: You're listening to iHeartRadio Communities, our weekly public affairs show. I am Manny Munoz. If you have any thoughts, comments, or questions, please feel free to reach out to me on Instagram. My handle is at IODManny. That's at IODManny. When it comes to surviving a hurricane, a blackout, or some other emergency, having the right supplies obviously matters, but knowing what information to trust matters just as much. We're joined by Chris Begley. He's co-author of The Emergency Playbook, a survival instructor and anthropology professor. Chris, I appreciate the time.
2: Well, thanks for talking with me.
1: The book takes a pretty different approach from traditional prepper books, if you will. Why did you want to get away from the whole bunker doomsday, mentality?
2: Well, there's a couple of reasons. First, that's just not the way anybody has ever made it through any crisis. Even when we look back in the past, as I do, like as an archaeologist, we see that it's always community that survives, and sort of the lone wolf doesn't do it. So that's part of that. But the other part was that in those in that narrative, which we get through the movies and books, a lot of people are kind of turned off by that, and we felt that that was preventing people from really engaging with some things they needed to engage with, which is how to prepare for things that we are likely to actually see happen.
1: What do you think most people get wrong about preparing or being prepared for an emergency?
2: Well, I think that there's often a focus on the stuff. And the stuff can be important, I mean, especially if you're talking about food and water. But really, it's the knowledge that's going to get you through. It's your connection with your community. And it's also knowing where to get good information. I mean, especially in this day and age where we see that there is that increasingly it's hard to know who to trust in terms of the information you're getting. And that's critical in any kind of emergency situation.
1: Yeah, well, in this day and age, we're surrounded by information and we get battered by it all day long, but there's also more misinformation, more disinformation, and more propaganda. And obviously, that can affect not only how you prepare for some sort of emergency, but how you react to it. So how do you know where to get good, right information?
2: Yeah, well, that's, I wish there was a quick answer to that. It's going to take a little bit of investigation. One way to do it is sort of follow the money. And if it seems that people are going to profit from a certain point of view, then, be especially suspicious. But I think one way to look is that you see the same information from a variety of sources.
1: Right.
2: That it makes sense. And that these are sources that in the past you've trusted. And I think that's sort of a good place to start.
1: Social media can be especially helpful during an emergency or the response, the aftermath of some sort of an emergency. It could also, for some people, be their death knell.
2: Yeah, absolutely. I mean, there's a couple of things there. It's a great tool to get information, nearly immediately. It's a tool to stay connected. But it's also a tool that people put out bad information, sometimes on purpose, sometimes by accident. I mean, it's easy. I mean, I just did this the other day where I saw a video from a flood, and I was surprised that this place had flooded again. And in fact, the video was from 3 years ago. So that's, those sorts of things happen too. So, once again, there's not going to be a simple answer. It's going to be this complex thing of assessing.
1: Right. Do you think people naturally gravitate toward the simplest thing when sometimes the answers are more complicated than that?
2: Yeah. Well, I think that's probably true, and that's probably a good way to be, because Occam's razor, the simplest explanation that does the job is usually the right one.
1: Yeah.
2: When you hear hoofbeats, think horses, not zebras. And that's the kind of thing too. But sometimes there are complex explanations for things, and also complex solutions that may not be what comes to mind immediately.
1: We're speaking with survivalist Chris Begley. He is co-author of The Emergency Playbook, a bunker-free guide to disaster preparation. So let's start. You've got all sorts of checklists and, all things, step-by-step lists in the book. What is the first thing that all of us should do when preparing for a potential emergency or disaster?
2: Well, the first thing is going to be gather information. And that'll take a variety of forms. Understand the situations you might face. I'm based here in Lexington, Kentucky.
1: Mm-hmm.
2: We don't really worry about earthquakes, but there are a number of other things, floods, tornadoes, that are going to be closer to the top of the list. So the first is, understand what you're going to be facing. The second would be know your neighbors, know your community, understand sort of the way in which they can help and the way in which you can help your community. Because ultimately, when you're dealing with some sort of disaster, it's going to involve people coming together to try to get through, try to rebuild, try to carry on. And so that would be the in general, sort of the first thing. But in terms of concrete steps, the first thing would be to make emergency plans with your family or the people that you're going to need to be that you're going to be most concerned about. How do you communicate? Where do you meet? What do you do if those plans break down? You know, if you're getting evacuated for, I don't know, a hurricane or a wildfire.
1: Right.
2: You don't have time sometimes to spend looking for all of your family. I mean, even if they're children, they might be at school, they might be at a friend's house. And so the first thing is to come up with a plan that will allow you to, you know, proceed to the next step.
1: Right. And I guess it'll be the emergency prep will be different for everybody in the country, you know, along the Atlantic and Gulf Coasts. It'll probably be hurricanes. You mentioned flooding there. There are wildfires really all over the country, earthquakes out west and things like that. And then I'm guessing one of the things you always have to consider is knowing when to either shelter in place or evacuate. It's an important question that I have a feeling too often people wait too long before they make a decision.
2: Well, I think that's true. And in general, sheltering in place is typically going to be what you do. Leaving a place may not get you to a better place. It might just get you to a different place and one that you're less familiar with. You know, but of course, that's different if you're getting evacuation notices and, or even suggestions. Those typically are good suggestions. Go ahead and get out, if it's something like a hurricane or a wildfire, and come back later. Often there's very little you can do by staying behind, certainly for a hurricane. That's going to figure into the equation. But there are going to be things that complicate it for every family.
1: Right.
2: Where do you live in a rural area? Do you live in an urban area? How long do you have? Are the roads already clogged? What are your transportation options? Do you have people with limited mobility? Do you have pets? Do you have young children? Do you have farm animals? How are you going to handle all of that? And that's part of, you know, what you'll have to put into your plan. And it's not always possible that you can, adequately deal with all of that. I'm thinking about wildfires and farm animals. You know, I mean, maybe the best you can do is open the gates, cut the fences, and, you know, allow them some opportunity to escape. But, the situations are going to be obviously different for every person.
1: And in the book, you go through a bunch of different common scenarios. I think 9 different common scenarios are covered in the book. And again, I want to stress this isn't a doomsday prepping book, because that's different. That's somebody preparing for the end of the world, a nuclear war, sort of government, overthrow or something like that. You're talking about legitimate things that we all generally either have or will deal with in life.
2: Yeah. I mean, we do talk about some things like, you know, political unrest and civil unrest and some nuclear situations, because, you know, they're all part of the possibility.
1: Right.
2: But, you know, the bulk of it is this, you know, tornado, hurricanes, floods, any disruption, you know, to your life. And you're right that our approach is not sort of fear-based, and that's not to say that we're being naive or underestimating the implications of some of these things, but rather that, you know, that just, you know, promoting the fear doesn't help. You know, it's not something that's going to create the results that we'd like to see, which is that communities by and large are set up and prepared to deal with these things.
1: Yeah, and they survive together. I mean, the ones that do best do it, as you mentioned earlier, as a community. I also mentioned, I also believe preparations would be different if you're preparing based on your fear of something than if you're preparing based on information and wanting to be able to respond to something.
2: Yeah, I mean, you know, you look in any sort of survivalist magazine, prepper magazine, and you know, with some exceptions, there's likely to be things about guns and ammunition and defending yourself.
1: Right.
2: And Now that's, you know, that's real to a degree, and that's something that people need to think about. But, you know, I'll tell you that having been here in Kentucky through some pretty bad floods and being in other places after earthquakes, for instance, or after hurricane, I never saw anybody thinking like, you know, thank goodness I had all that ammo.
1: That's right.
2: It didn't make a difference.
1: Yeah.
2: You know.
1: Yeah, it's one thing protecting your property from looters or something like that, but not exactly the same as surviving. What about the what do you do, or let me rephrase it. Can you prepare for having no power and having no information? Because I guess that's the main key in the book, is being informed as preparation for an emergency. What do you do when you don't have access to information anymore?
2: Well, that's a real problem. So we'll do everything you can to make sure you have different means of getting information. For most of us, it's going to be either, you know, through the internet somehow, mm-hmm. you know, things that you see on your phone, or maybe, you know, on the TV. But of course, probably the one that a lot of people rely on is radio after that.
1: Right.
2: You know, some of us don't even have radios really, except in your car. You know, so having an FM radio or one with multiple bands, and they sell these, you know, as preparation tools, could allow you to really tune into different places. I mean, you can get, so it can be hand cranked and have shortwave frequencies, meaning that you could potentially tune in to broadcasts from other countries if that matters. And you know,
1: let's not forget AM radio. AM radio is invaluable, especially after natural disasters. A couple more minutes here with Chris Begley. He is a survival expert and the co-author of The Emergency Playbook, a bunker-free guide to disaster preparation. Do you have a go bag?
2: Of course, yes.
1: What do you have in that go bag, and what would it be used for?
2: Well, a go bag is something that if you needed to evacuate, or if you were unsure of what's going on, that you could grab and just have with you. Let's say that maybe, you know, if you're evacuating, of course, you could grab it and leave. If you're looking for your children in the midst of an uncertain situation, you could grab it and just have it with you in case you weren't able to return. I think that for me, one of the important things in there are copies of important papers that you might need later. And this could be birth certificates, passports, you know, different kinds of ID, mm-hmm. Titles to a vehicle or deeds to a property, insurance papers, things that you might want later. I mean, imagine a wildfire or a flood. It's possible you could come back to, or, you know, or a tornado, to a place where your house is gone. And all of the stuff that you stashed away in there could be gone too. So this would be an important thing. Of course, you could have digital copies too, you know, take photos and email them to yourself, and they'll always be there wherever you can recover your email. But, you know, having hard copies would be good. A hard copy of a map of the area you're likely to be in,
1: mm-hmm.
2: because, I mean, think of how dependent we are on GPS. I mean, I use it to go to the grocery store sometimes. Even though I've been there a million times. It's just habit. Just stick that in the bag so that you don't have to think, where is that? Where is this?
1: The book is titled The Emergency Playbook, A Bunker-Free Guide to Disaster Preparation. Chris Begley is the co-author. Chris, really appreciate the time and the information. Best of luck. Hope you never need to use any of this stuff.
2: I hope you don't either. Thank you very much.
1: Thank you, brother. I am Manny Munoz. I appreciate you listening to iHeartRadio's Communities this week. As always, if you have any questions, comments, or suggestions, reach out to me on Instagram. My handle is @IODManny. That's @IODManny. And that'll do it for another edition of iHeartRadio's Communities. I'm Manny Munoz. Until next time.

0: 760. We now return to our regular programming.
1: It's actually got a little juice to it, but it's a big back. Has some physicality to him. Different back than Breece Hall. So I don't know if their run game will look different. But he's just one of those big physical sort of grinders. But does have, if he gets past the second level, to the third level, he does have a little bit of juice to him.
2: So if you had Hall, hopefully you handcuffed him with Allen on your roster. Travis Etienne placed on IR because of a hamstring injury. That's a shame, right? Kamara. Alvin Kamara back in the mix. What are you expecting from him on Monday night, Greg?
1: Yeah, well, I wonder how much they'll use him because they do have another back in Miller. Because maybe Kamara for a couple of weeks can be a feature back. He was always one of my favorites. You know, just so light on his feet, great receiver. And they'll probably use him in that way. Kellen Moore is very good at doing those kinds of things with his offense and really utilizing his personnel. I would imagine he'll get, you know, depending on how the game goes, because Tyler Shuck has played very, very well, by the way. He did it really well. But I imagine it would be Kamara, but I think Miller's going to get a good number of carries as well.
2: For Seattle, Price had a chest injury at practice this week, was placed on IR yesterday. Yep. Emmanuel Wilson is expected to get the bulk of the carries in the backfield for Seattle. Your thoughts on him, Greg?
1: Yeah, I mean, he's a couple, not this past week. I think it was the week prior. He had 21 carries, and they used him as kind of the closeout back in the fourth quarter to win a game. So he'll, in a sense, be the feature back. I know that Zach Charbonnet is probably a week away, so he won't play this week. And he's a complimentary back. He's not a guy you're going to feature, but it just gives them another option and another back. Plus, he's a good receiver and good pass protection. But I guess it'll be Miller today.
2: Wilson.
1: Yeah, Wilson. Excuse me. Wilson, you know, getting the bulk of the carries. Yep.
2: At wide receiver, as we mentioned, Nico Collins back in action for Houston. That is a must. Justin Jefferson dealing with an ankle will not play in Minnesota, hoping that he returns week 5. So we'll see what happens there. Terry McLaurin, again, this game just kicked off. He is going to be inactive, so we're anticipating.
1: Yeah, I didn't know he was hurt. What's his injury need? I didn't realize he was hurt.
2: Hamstring.
1: Oh.
2: Hamstring.
1: Those
2: yep.
1: Take
2: and so Stephon Diggs should get the bulk of the action.
1: Treylon Burks. It's a Treylon Burks day, Anita.
2: Yeah, the third. The third, mind you. Devontae Smith, as well as Dallas Goedert, are out for Philadelphia today. So I love Wicks. Listen, in deep fantasy leagues, I drafted him. He's been on my bench. I'm starting him today. He's going to be the number one option for Jalen Hurts. Your thoughts on Wicks and that Eagles offense?
1: Well, I've always liked Wicks. I remember evaluating him his next to last year at Virginia when they had a really good offense. And I thought he would be a top 40 pick. And then the next year, their entire pass game fell apart, and he just didn't put up numbers. He's obviously not a burner, but I like him. Philly fans were wondering if this is now time for Mekhi Lemon, who they traded up to get in the first round and has really not been a factor through the first 3 weeks of the season. And now he gets his opportunity because he's obviously going to play pretty much every snap. So we'll see what their pass game looks like. But I like Wicks. I always have.
2: Mike Evans, dealing with a hip issue, is going to be a game-time decision. Keep in mind that is a 4:30 kickoff, so be smart with that. If you do hope to play Mike Evans, which I wouldn't, by the way, you want to put him in that flex position so you have some options. Jalen Coker is not expected to play. This is a Sunday night game. You know who I love this week? Darren Waller, dude, because Leggett is out as well because of a knee. Waller has been targeted in the red zone in the end zone.
1: And they'll probably play a lot with two tight ends with little Leggett out. And
2: I love
1: Coker.
2: Waller
1: and
2: this week,
1: really
2: Greg.
1: I like Jalen Coker. It's just a shame.
2: I think Waller goes off. I really do.
1: Well, you got to throw it to someone, Anita. I mean, if you drop back to throw, you got to throw it to someone.
2: Ladd McConkey is dealing with a foot issue. He is expected to give it a go, but let's have realistic expectations for him with the Chargers. They are going up against Seattle. Adonai Mitchell is dealing with a finger, will not play for the Jets. I think Garrett Wilson goes off today, is going to get a ton of targets. Caleb Douglas is out with an ankle in Miami. Miami's going to be playing from behind. Your thoughts on Chris Bell, who, by the way, is available in a lot of fantasy football waiver wires, Greg. Your thoughts on Chris Bell.
1: From Louisville, evaluated him for two consecutive years in college. big, physical, and can run. Looks like A.J. Brown just in terms of his size, but he's a more explosive mover. I think he has a chance to be a very good NFL receiver. Of course, that, you know, pass game with Malik Willis, we don't know how he's going to develop and what it's going to look like. But I think that Chris Bell has an opportunity to be a good player in this league with his size, speed, profile.
2: And again, as we said earlier, Puka is expected to suit up and play for the Rams, but word is that he's going to be on a snap count, a more stricter snap count than usual. Tight end, as I mentioned, Dallas Goedert is out, so Wicks, love him today. Terrence Ferguson is dealing with an ankle
1: placed on
2: IR with the Rams. And defensively, Aaron Donald, because of his back, he is not going to play against the Eagles. And as I mentioned earlier, Trey Hendrickson is out with a finger and will not play against the Titans. Therefore, some of my sleepers in fantasy heading to week 4, Kyler Murray against the Dolphins, Braylon Allen against the Bears. I love Montgomery against Dallas, especially an anytime touchdown for him. Emmanuel Wilson against the Chargers. Josh Downs and Stephon Diggs as wide receivers, but again, that game has already started. Hopefully, you were tuning in to us earlier. Wicks against the Rams, Wan'Dale Robinson against the Ravens, and as we just talked about, Chris Bell, I think, could get a lot of targets because Miami is going to be playing from behind, and they are going to be throwing the ball a lot. And probably my favorite play is Darren Waller later on tonight. Love anytime touchdown, over receptions, over receiving yards. I think he crushes it tonight against Detroit because the Panthers are going to be, in my opinion, playing from behind as well. So getting you up to speed with all the fantasy football waiver wire news and injury reports, but more from Ilo. What you got for us?
3: Cheerio, pip, pip, and all that sort of thing. In honor of the NFL in London and fireworks right from the second snap of the game, Anita and Greg, because after the Colts received the opening kickoff and 2nd and 10 from their 32, Daniel Jones was strip sacked by Washington's Adafe Owe. He basically body checked Indianapolis Colts offensive lineman Bernard Raimann into Daniel Jones. It caused a fumble. Owe recovered it at the Colt 21, and moments ago, the Commanders kicked a field goal. So 2 minutes and 3 seconds into the ballgame in London, it's Washington 3 and the Indianapolis Colts nothing. Speaking of craziness, how about what happened in Game 1 of the National League Division Series on Saturday night as the Milwaukee Brewers defeated the Padres 3-2. In the top half of the ninth inning, San Diego's Ty France thought he hit what would have been a go-ahead home run, but the ball hit a cable in the roof. It descended to Brewers left fielder Jackson Churio, who caught it for the second out. In Game 1 of the American League Division Series, the Tampa Bay Rays defeated the New York Yankees 1-0. Tampa Bay's Drew Rasmussen had a no-hitter going for 7 2/3 innings. Jonathan Aranda hit a home run off Garrett Cole in the bottom of the third for the only run of the contest. College football Saturday night. 4th-ranked Miami won at Clemson 41-13. Number 6 Indiana won at Rutgers 47-15. But perhaps the wildest occurrence in college football on Saturday night happened during the first half of Colorado State's 56-26 loss to Oregon State as Colorado State head coach Jim Mora Jr. relieved defensive coordinator Tyson Summers of his play calling duties. Mora said that Summers then left the field on his own, and after the game, he was fired. Let's hear it straight from Mora himself.
4: Tyson was relieved of his play calling duties. He left the field, and he's no longer with this football program. I just relieved him of his duties as a play caller. He made the decision on his own to leave the field, and he is no longer with the program.
3: Anita and Greg, back to you.
2: Wow. Ilo, thank you so much. Greg, have you ever heard of that ever happening in the history of NFL or college?
1: I'm sure it has. I can't think of
2: in
1: one.
2: In the middle of a game, you're just, I'm done, and you walk off.
1: I know. I mean, he just walked off the field. You know, I don't know his background. I mean, I don't know, you know, where he started, where he's been with, you know, so I don't know anything about Tyson Summers, but...
2: things have to be really bad to get to that.
1: You know, that's not a good thing to have on your resume.
2: No. Don't air your dirty laundry on national television.
1: Yeah, I mean, to, you know, walk off the field like that, I mean, that's, you wonder if he's going to get another job.
2: Only time will tell. When we return, let's wrap up this show. There are quite a few games that we have not hit on. The Jets going up against the Bears, a deeper dive into Detroit and Carolina, and then the Monday Night Football game with Atlanta and the Saints. We'll touch on those and give you some final thoughts right here on Fox Sports Radio.
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2: 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And interesting, you know, Greg, we pretty much have gone, we've touched on pretty much every game except a few. So let's get right into it. The Jets going up against the Bears. No Caleb. Bagent is going to get the start over Case Keenum. No Hall for the Jets.
1: Right.
2: Breece Hall in the backfield. Let's give credit where credit's due. We talked about it, in regard to last week and Ben Johnson getting Case Keenum ready. I think you can make it. Ben Johnson is, to me, one of the best head coaches, if the not best head coach in the NFL. And I don't think I'm going on a limb saying that.
1: Well, one of the things that about Case Keenum, and we'll see if Badger's the same guy today, although he's played well whenever he's played, is Keenum fits very well because Keenum does have a natural sense of timing and rhythm. I mean, obviously he's not big, doesn't have a big gun or any of that stuff. You know, he's been a backup for a long time, played well for a lot of years in this league. But they do so much on offense. I mean, they give a defense so much pre-snap movement, multiplicity. Their run game concepts are really hard to defend. You know, that's the thing that's not talked about a lot, Anita, because number one, Caleb Williams is obviously a big name and a good quarterback. And then what Keenum did last week, which was pretty remarkable. But their run game is very, very hard to defend.
2: And with all due respect, Aaron Glenn, you know, inconsistencies with his coaching, especially clock management. There's some big question marks there. The Bears are favored by 3.5. The over-under is 43 here. Just coaching alone, I lean towards the Bears here. I think they do win this game, but probably my favorite bet in this game is a prop bet, and that's Garrett Wilson, 70-plus receiving yards, just because I think he's just going to be targeted. He had 13 targets last week, and the Bears play a high rate of man coverage, and Geno Smith loves to look Garrett Wilson's way against man coverage.
1: And I do believe the Jets
2: are going to be playing from behind, so I think Garrett Wilson goes off today.
1: And he could, and I think Geno Smith's played well, and the Bears have not been a great pass rush team through 3 weeks. So you would expect Geno Smith to have some time to throw. And when he has time and can see it the right way, he still throws a beautiful ball, Anita.
2: No denying that. The Sunday night game is going to be an interesting one. You've got Detroit going up against the Carolina Panthers in Carolina. Detroit is favored by 3.5. The over-under is 51. When you look at this game, and again, a lot of injuries here. That's why I've been talking about Darren Waller. So Coker is not expected to play, by the way. So keep that in mind if you're just tuning in. So I've been talking a lot about Darren Waller, who, by the way, is available, believe it or not, in like 60% of most waiver wires in fantasy. I'm playing him today over a number of tight ends. Isaiah Likely being one of them, Ferguson being another. I have him scoring an anytime touchdown. I like him over 32 total receiving yards and receptions. I think he's going to be a big part of the offensive game plan. When you look at this matchup, what stands out?
1: I look at the Lions' pass game and the defense for the Panthers because they're out there, two starting corners, Horn and Michael Jackson. And they're going to start the rookie Will Lee on the outside, who I liked coming out. He's big. He's physical. I think he'll be a good NFL corner. And he's been playing a lot through the first 3 weeks. And then they'll go with the Caleb Evans as the other outside corner. And so we'll see how this plays out. But I think that the Lions will believe, and they've obviously got a very good pass game and good receivers. I think the Lions will believe, as good as Jahmyr Gibbs is, and I'm not suggesting they're not going to give him the ball, but I think they'll feel that they can throw the ball against this defense.
2: Has Carolina, I mean, they have surprised me this season.
1: Yep.
2: You know, better than I anticipated.
1: Yeah, Young's played well. Mm-hmm. He's an interesting quarterback. He's kind of deceptively slippery as a mover, not explosive, but he finds ways to get rid of the ball. He throws a pretty good deep ball. Now, of course, they're missing Coker, who is a very good player. Long, athletic, probably a little juicier than people think, which makes him a vertical dimension. So now you're dealing with McMillan, who I think is very good, but now you got Bryson Tremaine as the other wide receiver. John Metchie is there. Who played with Young in college. So, you know, we'll see what they decide to do. That's why Waller could very well be a big factor. They could play a lot in this game with two and even three tight ends.
2: And really quick, just a quick update here with the Washington Colts game that is in action in London. Washington is up 6-0, so two field goals the Commanders have made against the Colts. The last game for us to touch on, and I'm so proud when we get to... I love when we're able to like cover all games in the span of 2 hours. And that's the Monday night football game. And that's the Falcons going up against the Saints.
1: Yeah.
2: The Saints are favored by 2.5. The over under is 47.5. The Saints will be without Travis Etienne, Alvin Kamara only averaging 2.8 yards per carry. But we also mentioned they have Miller in that backfield as well. The Falcons defense were able to generate pressure last week, even after losing their two top edge rushers. Not sure how active and attractive they're going to be on Monday night, but also the fact you get Penix back, that offense is just totally different. And I know I'm stating the obvious here when it's Penix as opposed to Cooper Rush. So your thoughts on this matchup when you break this down?
1: Yeah, and they put Penix under center a lot, which is not something he's done throughout his career. But when you play the Falcons, the number one thing you have to stop, and this is what Brandon Staley, I'm sure, worked on all week, is you have to stop the outside zone run game. Bijan Robinson is the best back in football. We saw what he did a week ago Thursday night. You must stop their outside zone run game, and that's the starting point for everything that the Saints defense has to do in this game.
2: Yeah, there's no denying that. I'm leaning towards the Saints at home. Who dat nation only having to lay the 2.5. I think this is going to be a close one. I think the Saints win it by at least a field goal. Only time will tell. Just to recap, my picks, my favorite three picks heading into today's action, the Jags and the Bengals over 51.5 total points, the Cardinals laying the 2.5 against the Giants and Seattle. I like the 6.5. If you have to buy it down, not going to be mad at you. Seattle minus 6.5 against the Chargers. Greg, we've got less than a minute left in the show. One final thought before we say hasta la vista and we pass it on to countdown to kickoff.
1: You know, we haven't mentioned Patrick Mahomes in the show, and I got to tell you, I think he's playing at a really high level. And that might sound strange given who he is, but he is playing with such a high level of timing and rhythm, which we have not seen him play with consistently over the last number of years. He's so good outside the pocket, but he has played really well from a timing rhythm standpoint, and that's really shown up on tape.
2: Yeah. And again, just something I never thought I would say is I'm really looking forward to that Chiefs Raiders game.
1: Yeah.
2: Both these teams 3-0 should be a fun one to watch and definitely cheering for Kirk Cousins. Everybody, thank you so much for tuning in. Really do appreciate it. Stay tuned. 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We are
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26: Three staccato cries of Mayday and an eyewitness report of a mid-air explosion is about all that is known this morning of the British Columbia air disaster, which yesterday claimed 52 lives.
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13: Come on, smile. Oh, honey, he's still not smiling.
14: Maybe he's not a smiler.
13: Yeah, maybe he's just

0: not a happy baby.
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4: Booyah! This is Kenny Michaels. Welcome to the show. I'm your host, Kenny Michaels. It is great to be here today. Can you tell I got Red Bull in my veins? Holy smokes, what a week it's been. Ladies and gentlemen, welcome to the show. All right, before I go crazy, I'm going to turn the phone lines on. The number here to get me live is 888-961-0222. Again, 888-961-0222. The amazing and incredible Wendy is on phones today. So call up, be nice to her, please. She does an outstanding job. So she's handling the phones today, 888-961-0222. Join me on Instagram. You can go to Instagram and be my follower. I've got thousands of them, and everybody's joining the journey, which is exciting as hell. I'd love for you to be a follower. Go to Instagram. You'll find me. Just type in Striking Gold with Kenny Michaels, all one real long word, and become a follower. I'd love to have you. Same thing with Facebook, by the way. So go ahead and do that, too. And you can also watch this show live right now on YouTube. If you want to watch me do this show, you'll see the good-looking Brad Pitt, sexiest guy on radio, precious metals guru Kenny Michaels. And you can go to YouTube and watch me do it now. You can type in Striking Gold with Kenny Michaels and see this show live. Welcome to the show. Hello, hello, hello. Let's go. Let's go. Okay. I have a big announcement to make. If you've bought gold, buy more. Now, if you haven't moved your retirement account yet into gold, here it comes. The Washington Examiner said Trump's paradigm shift is to revalue gold. I'll say it again. Trump's paradigm shift is to revalue gold. Thank God. We've been all waiting for this. Now listen to this. Right underneath it, it says, to ensure American economic security for the next 250 years and beyond, Trump and his team, led by Treasury Secretary Scott Bessent, are now ready to think out of the box. Here we go. Here we go. The precious metals journey is on. Here we go. And we're going to talk on this show about, I've had probably, I'm going to say almost 100 people have reached out to me in the last month from this show and all said the same thing and asked me to address something. So what the hell? I'm going to address it now. They said, Mr. Michaels, I'm nervous and I don't know what to do. There's a lot of people like that. I'm nervous and I don't know what to do. What they mean is, do I get out of stocks? Where do I go if I get out of stocks? What do I do? I'm scared. Things are uncertain in the world. What do I do? Okay. Listen carefully, ladies and gentlemen. You cannot wait it out for things to get better in a casino. Right? I mean, think about it. Think about it. You can't wait it out for things to calm down in a casino. Because the house always wins, right? So what do? Even if you don't really want to go to gold anyway. And then when things do settle down, you can always go back to stocks if you choose to. You can always do that, although you won't because of the tax benefits. But I'm just saying, you always can go back. But somehow, some way, until things settle down, what do? Ladies and gentlemen, you go to gold. Because that way you're out of the market. Listen, I'm going to share something personal. You know that I talk a lot about my own personal life here, okay? So on the show, talk about my grandson. By the way, I'm going to be a grandpa for the second time. I found out May the 7th, the baby is due. I am praying to God for a little girl. I have five boys and a grandson. Can you imagine? I got a basketball team and one on the bench. but the point is, I would love a little girl more than you would ever know in your life. Anyway, doesn't matter. Just hear me out. Am I nervous about what's going on in the world? I am. Putin is making a lot of unnecessary noise. I have a friend just came back from Europe. We had dinner the other night. He said all of Europe is nervous as hell about Putin, about what's happening with the dollar. People all over the world are nervous. Am I nervous? I am. However, am I nervous financially? No, because I'm in gold. I'm okay. I'm comfortable financially with my IRA because I'm in safety. So I'm good there. I'm nervous about other things, sure. But if you're nervous about the stock market, if you don't feel comfy, then it's time to go. Always go with your gut. If your gut tells you, you know, things are getting a little hairy and I'm not feeling comfortable, then move into comfortableness. And that's gold. Now, Trump's paradigm shift. This is according to the Washington Examiner. Trump's paradigm shift is to revalue gold. And now him and his team, led by Secretary Scott Bessent, are now ready to think out of the box. That's exciting as hell. Let's go. If you bought gold, buy more. If you haven't, time to do it. Time to move the 401k. Time to move the IRA. Rolling Stone magazine said Trump was fantasizing. Listen to this. All right, get your dirty minds out of the gutter. That's not what I was talking about. Trump was fantasizing about dipping the Iwo Jima statue in all gold. And you ready for this? Money Week just came out and said gold is on crack. Silver is set to soar. Gold is on crack. That means it's wild. And silver set to soar. Amy Gower, who works at Morgan Stanley, said silver to 120. Waha! Fabulous. Silver to 120. Well, of course. China is creating a silver shortage. All right. Get your retirement account into gold and silver. If you're nervous, why continue to be nervous? 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And I, the good-looking Kenny Michaels, will help you. Everybody's nervous. You're not by yourself. Everybody's nervous. The whole world's nervous right now. There's a nervousness going on. Some people think we're on the verge of a World War III. Okay, Putin's making noise against NATO countries. People are seeing the dollar very weak. People are seeing taxes going up. People are seeing cost of goods going up. And seniors are the most affected. So what do? You're at a loss. You're not at a loss. Take the bull by the horns. Move out of volatility. Move into safety and stay put. When things settle down, you can always go back. There's no law that says if you move to gold, you got to be in gold forever. But get out of the casino right now, because you can't wait it out in a casino. It's impossible. The house always wins, right? So the amount of people that reach out to me who say, Mr. Michaels, my IRA is sitting there doing nothing. My inherited IRA is sitting there doing nothing. My old 401k is sitting there doing nothing. Folks, it's not going to get any better. It's not going to get any better. Stop being so emotionally tied to your little financial guy. It's stupid. It's ridiculous. Because he can't help you. He cannot help you. Because he can't offer the safety that Golden Crest Metals will offer you. That's why I say go there. 888-406-6222. That's their number. 888-406-6222. Or, of course, kennysgoldquiz.com. All right, the number to get me live here in studio right now, you can ring up the phone line if you got questions about moving to gold. Maybe you are nervous. Maybe things are getting scary with your retirement account or your money in the bank. Everybody's getting financially nervous. I'm seeing it everywhere, everywhere. Call me here. Let's talk about it. 888-961-0222. The amazing Wendy's on phones. Ring up the phone line now, okay? All right. Now, look, there's a new survey out that says Americans' new fear is working till you die. That's the new fear in America for senior people. When I say senior people, I'm talking about you, 50, 58, 59 and a half and older. I'm 64. I'm nervous. Now, I will say this. Because I'm in gold, I don't have to work till I die. If I choose to work till I die, that's one thing. But because I'm in gold and because I've killed it in my IRA in gold, because I have the right products, product matters. You hear me say that all the time. Product matters. Because I have the right products in my IRA, that I can put the same products in your IRA, by the way. But the point is because I have the same products, I'm not going to have to work till I die. But that's because I'm in gold. If I was in the stock market right now, I'd shoot myself. Truly. I would drive myself crazy. There's so much nervousness going on. People are short-tempered. I talked to people on the phone, and I had a husband and wife on the phone the other day. They were talking about moving her old 401k, and they started going at it on the phone. And I became Dr. Phil. I was like, okay, I'm Dr. Phil. Hey, hey, hey. I was turning into a marriage counselor. I'm like, whoa, slow down. Have a glass of wine. Slow down. Don't get mad at each other. But that's what's out there now. Everybody's stinking nervous. All right, this is Dr. Phil. Call me here. If you're having marital problems, don't call me here. Okay, anyway, the number here to get me live, 888-961-0222. The amazing Wendy's on phones today. All right, here's some information I'm going to give you. God, I'm so excited about Trump's paradigm shift is to revalue gold. And now him and his team are getting ready to think out of the box. I am so stinking excited right now. Can you imagine what my IRA is going to look like if they revalue gold? Boom! Okay, anyway. So one thing I want to tell you, okay? And I'm going to share something with you. An article came out, and I'm going to tell you how I would fix this problem. So a 67-year-old man had $2 million in a 401k. And he found out that when he's at the age where he has to take required distributions, he's going to get hit with a $400,000 tax bill. That is insane. What senior should have to pay that kind of tax? That disgusts me. However, there's a way out. There's a way out for that guy. Simple. Move to gold. And all of a sudden, that $400,000 tax bill goes way, way, way, way down. That's how it's supposed to be. Seniors, before you were a senior, and I'm a senior, I'm 64. I know you can't believe it. You look on YouTube, you're like, man, this guy looks like he's 22 years old. The skin is just fantastic. It's all the cream and the Botox and all the stuff, right? Anyway, the point is, that's why I'm the good-looking Kenny Michaels. Anyway, so the point I'm getting at is this, is when we're not seniors, we pay tax. That's fine. We work, we pay tax, we work, we pay tax. How it is. If you are okay today, contributing to helping the government reduce our debt by feeding them tax money on your retirement accounts, then stay in stock. If you're not okay with it, move to gold. It's that simple. Now, we're going to grab a caller, and after this caller, I got something to tell you guys. All right, I'm Kenny Michaels. This is Striking Gold. The number here to get me live is 888-961-0222. You can go to kennysgoldquiz.com, and I'll help you get your retirement account or cash into gold and silver. Now's the time. My goodness, Trump is on a paradigm shift to revalue gold. Let's go. Let's go. And by the way, call Golden Crest Metals. They'll do it as well, 888-406-6222. All right, let's go to the phones. We're going to go to line two. We're going to go to Rod. Rod, good morning and congratulations for being our gold miner.
5: Good morning, Kenny, and I'm pretty excited about this.
4: Well, good, good. Well, Rod, I'll tell you what, a tough thing for me to do is to shut my mouth, but I'm going to do that, and I'm going to let you tell your story and your journey, and go ahead, have at it, young man.
5: Well, I've been listening to you for a couple of years now, and you are with another company, but you convinced me when you were with that company, and I stayed with you. I transferred over, and I've made several transactions with you, and all your advice and everything has been good, and I've gone with it, and all I have is good things to say about you and Golden Crest Metals and what you do for people out there. And if they would get the inclination to even have a chance to invest a little bit with you, I think it's a good move.
4: Well, let me ask you this. What made you want to buy gold?
5: I kind of had a little cash set aside, and then after listening to your show and seeing gold grow and silver grow and stuff like that, I said, you know what, it's time. 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Your team has been good. 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If there was an issue with delivery, they were right there, told me, hey, it's going to be delayed or it's not or whatnot. 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
4: And you ended up getting, from what I understand, about $5,000 in free silver. And these people who get free silver off my show, everybody gets free silver. Anybody who reaches out and I help gets free silver. The great thing about the free silver is the smart thing to do is to never cash it in. Just hang on to it. Because now we got Amy Gower from Morgan Stanley saying silver to 120. We've got Money Week saying gold's on crack and silver set to soar. So when you get free silver, hang on to it. And I know you got about $5,000, so congrats on that. All right, well, listen, obviously, Rod, you're no fool. You see what's going on in the world. Everybody does. We read all the financial articles. Things are getting a little scary in the world right now, actually probably more than a little. There's a lot of nervous people out there, bud. Is there any advice you would give to somebody?
5: I would say, you know, diversify, okay, have a little bit here, a little bit there and whatnot, but look at the trends and see what's going up and see what's promising in the future, because I'm like you, Kenny, I'm a senior, okay? I don't have time to wait. I'm not 20 years old anymore.
4: That's it.
5: So I think the diversification and having a plan for your family or your loved ones and your, you know, whoever you're going to leave your assets to is important. And so building that at an older age, I think, is important. And I think that's where I'm at, is diversification.
4: That's it. That's it. And that's probably one of the smartest things anyone's ever said on this show. Leaving a legacy, diversifying, but make sure you pay attention to where the world is going and where are we as a country going. And we're going to gold. And Trump's got a paradigm shift, a plan now to revalue gold. So that's exciting. Well, listen, for being this week's gold miner, you're obviously getting a case of Omaha steaks coming to your front door. And let me tell you, in that box are filet mignon wrapped in bacon. There's chicken breasts. There's Omaha steak ground beef hamburger patties. There is also some hot dogs. I didn't even know Omaha steak made hot dogs. Anyway, they have hot dogs. And and I think there's a little cake in there or something, too, from what I heard. But anyway, enjoy that. I'm glad we were able to help you, bud. And, you know, couldn't happen to a nicer guy. Okay, brother?
5: Well, I'll tell you what, Kenny, it's not over. I'm not done. I'm following you and investing in your advice. And so far, so good. Everything's been great. And like I said, man, you, your people, and your positive affirmations is what keeps me listening.
4: Well, I appreciate it. Thanks, buddy. Have a great day, all right? And God bless.
5: All right. All right. Take care, Kenny. Thank you.
4: Bye-bye. You're welcome. Bye-bye. All right. The number to get me live, 888-961-0222. 888-961-0222. That is the number to get me live. Did you hear what he said? He said, pay attention to what is going on. Our own president has a plan to revalue gold, according to the Washington Examiner. Now, that last caller said you need to have a plan. You do need to have a plan. At some point, it's not about how much can I make. And you've heard me say this. It's about how much can I keep. People are getting slaughtered. When I say slaughtered, I mean slaughtered. People are getting slaughtered when they pull money out of their retirement account because Uncle Sam takes the money. I get complaint after complaint after complaint. And I don't mean this the way it's going to come out. So please understand, I'm just very direct. It's very tough to feel sorry for someone who has an option in front of them to fix what they're upset about and don't do it. It's one thing if you have no option. Well, then that sucks. But you do. You have to stop feeding the government money. You have to start thinking about you. Now I'm going to share something with you. The midterms are around the corner. Okay? And they may or may not go the way you want them to go. And if the seats in the House and the seats in the Senate change and blue becomes the popular color, Trump becomes a lame duck president. You understand that, right? Which means anything he tries to do is not going to go through. And the battle is on. And I'm going to give you one more bit of information that I'm not going to share till we get back from our break, because I want to keep you riveted. I don't want you to touch the radio dial, because what I have to say to you is going to open your eyeballs to what you better be doing with your money, and you better do it quickly. The fact that Money Week says, even when gold's dipped down, Money Week says gold is on crack. What does that mean? Gold is on crack. I guess it means it's like crazy wild, right? Because I don't do crack, but I guess if you're on crack, you're crazy wild, right? Is that what it is? You're on crack? I don't know. Anyway, and silver is set to soar. Amy Gower from Morgan Stanley says silver to 120. Wow, crazy. All right. 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
4: 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All right. Well, welcome to the show. I'm Kenny Michaels, and here we go. So, there's a chance that in 2028, we may see a change in the White House. Well, we know there's going to be a change in the White House because Trump can't run again, right? But you do know that when the Democrats want to tax retirement accounts, they want to tax what's called unrealized gains. I've talked about this before. An unrealized gain is when your retirement account goes up, you don't take it out, but you're taxed on that increase. That's a bunch of BS as far as I'm concerned. If they get in, you're getting a root canal and a colonoscopy at the same time. Because they get you when you're going, they get you coming in and they get you going out. Now, whether you'll be in the dental chair on your side, try to picture this now, because you got to get the colonoscopy, but you got to get the root canal, or whether you're in a hospital bed on your side and the dentist is next to the hospital bed. I don't know how they're going to work it out. But I hate a root canal, and I hate a colonoscopy. And to get both at the same time, hell no. That's why you go to Gold. Because once you go to Gold, the numbers change. Remember I said about a month ago or 5-6 weeks ago, Trump said, he who holds the gold makes the rules. That's right. If you're in the stock market, then you play by their rules. If you're in gold, they play by your rules. And when you're a senior, you've earned your stripes, you've paid your dues. It's now your way or the highway is how it should be. You got to take care of you first. All right, we're going to go to the phones. We got a gentleman who has a very good question, by the way. Let's go to line three. We're going to talk to Bruce in Roland Heights. I believe that's in California. Bruce, welcome to the show.
10: Yes, it is. Good morning.
4: Good morning. How are you today, sir?
10: I'm doing good. I've been listening to you for the last couple of weeks, and, I'm interested in getting some gold, but I'm not really sure. I got a 457 plan, and if I pull that money out, aren't I getting taxed on that when
4: okay,
10: I pull
4: so that's
10: out?
4: A great question. First of all, how old are you?
10: I'm 62.
4: Okay, perfect. So you don't pull it out of the account, okay? What you do is you can take the four. Wait, let me back up. Is this from your current job by chance?
10: Yes, it is.
4: Okay. And you're still contributing to it, right?
10: Yes.
4: Okay. So you're not going to want to move the whole thing. We'll move a good chunk of it, but you don't want to move the whole thing because you want to keep it open because your employer's contributing, and that's free money, and you're contributing. So we want to keep it open.
10: Right.
4: But to answer your question, you're not going to pull the money out, Bruce. What you're going to do is you're just going to roll it over.
10: Okay.
4: And the rollover is tax-free, penalty-free. You're going to roll that money over from a 457 plan to a self-directed IRA. That's what we do for you at no charge. And then we help you roll it over. When you do a rollover, it's a tax-free, penalty-free event. Okay, so you're not going to be taxed. Okay? And then what happens is, once the money goes into your new IRA, then you and I will get on the phone together, and I'll educate you on the best products to own, and you'll be on your way to one hell of a journey, especially with Trump now having a paradigm shift to revalue gold. So, and also keep in mind, and you may not know this, most people don't, Bruce, that your 457 is an uninsured account. People don't know that, but when you have a retirement account from your current job, that's an uninsured account. The minute you move it into a self-directed precious metals IRA, you're insured. So that's a big factor as well, especially with what's going on in the world and so many companies having financial trouble. So, Bruce, you got two options.
10: Okay.
4: You got two options. You can either call Golden Crest Metals at the 888-406-6222. Whoever answers that phone can help you. They're not as good looking as I am, but they can help you. Or you can have my knowledge and my looks, and I can help you personally if you just go to kennysgoldquiz.com, and I'll call you when I'm done on the radio today. Okay?
10: Okay. So another question is, I can roll this over while I'm continuing to work?
4: Yes, you can, because you're over the age of 59 and a half. Once you have a retirement account from a current job, in order to move it, you have to be 59 and a half or older. But we're not going to move the whole thing because you're still contributing, right? So we don't want to move it all. We want to leave some money in there. We just want to be very careful what you leave in paper. Paper's a disaster. Physical assets are the way to go. So you want the bulk of it moved, but you got to leave something there. And I'll work with you on that. That part's easy. Okay?
10: Okay.
4: All right. So either go to kennysgoldquiz.com, and you'll see the good-looking Brad Pitt of Precious Metals right on the screen there, sir.
10: So is that K-E-N-N-Y-S?
4: Yeah, K-E-N-N-Y-S-G-O-L-D-Q-U-I-Z, all one real long word, kennysgoldquiz.com. fill out the information. Takes a second, only a couple questions, and then it'll come to my email. When I'm done on the radio today, sir, you'll get a call directly from me. Okay?
10: Okay, I will do that. Thank you so much.
4: All right, buddy. Thanks for calling in. God bless. Bye-bye. All right, the number to get me live, 888-961-0222. I'm Kenny Michaels. This is Striking Gold. So I have a story to tell you. Someone told me there was a priest and a politician, and apparently they were killed in a car accident. And when they went up to the pearly gates, St. Peter opened it up and let them in. And turned to the both of them and said, follow me. I'll show you your living quarters. And so he opened up the first room or house, or what do you want to call it? And it was a modest two-bedroom place with a living room and a kitchen and a bedroom. Nothing spectacular. And he turned to the priest and he said, this is for you. So the priest put his stuff in there, and St. Peter took the politician with him to his house. The politician's thinking, if that's what the priest got, oh boy, what am I going to get, right? Like, I'm going to get some tent or some shack. Well, St. Peter takes him to this mansion with servants and a butler and just like this enormous mansion. He turns to the politician and he says, this is where you're going to stay. The politician is blown away, and he says, St. Peter, if you don't mind me asking, I don't understand. Why would you give the priest the little two-bedroom place, and here I get this mansion? St. Peter says, well, we got tons of priests here, but we never have a politician. Anyway, all right. Anyway, that's the story of the day. All right, I'm Kenny Michaels. This is Striking Gold. So, hear me out. Everybody's calling for silver to triple. Look, I don't care if gold goes up. Yeah, I think what Trump is doing is going to push the price of gold through the roof. It's going to push silver through the roof. Everybody thinks so. I think so. Everybody thinks so. But right now, the nervousness people have is becoming overwhelming. I hear it in grocery stores. I hear it at car wash. I hear it at a restaurant. I go into some restaurants that I frequent in the Los Angeles area, and sometimes there's hardly anybody in there. And they know me, and I'll go in, and they'll say, Mr. Michaels, welcome. I say, thanks. So where is everybody? I don't know. People are getting nervous about spending money. I too, ladies and gentlemen, am a senior, and I, too, am nervous. The difference between my nervousness and your nervousness is this. I'm not nervous about my money for my future because I'm in gold. So that's a part of it that I'm comfortable in that regard. So I put that aside. I'm nervous for my grandchildren. I'm nervous for my children. I'm nervous for where the world's headed. I don't want a root canal and a colonoscopy at the same time. Nobody does. I don't even want one of them. Never mind both of them. Okay? So I'm nervous with where we're headed. Yes. Now, I'm going to give you some numbers, and these are very round numbers. These are not to the penny. In the last, I want to say 6 or 7 days, do you realize the Dow Jones has dropped almost 3,000 points? But it didn't do it in one shot. It was 200 here, 300 here, 500 here, 600 here, 200 here, 400 here. Next thing you know, we were almost at 54,000 at the Dow. We're now barely at 51. So if you're seeing that your retirement account is going nowhere, there you go. That's why. Your retirement account when you're in stocks is having what we call the hairy chest syndrome. You know, when you put a Band-Aid on a hairy chest and you have to take the Band-Aid off, there's only two ways to do it. You either rip it off. Well, that would be a 3,000-point drop in one day of the stock market. Bam! Well, that didn't happen. Instead, what they're doing is they're ripping the Band-Aid off the hairy chest, but they're ripping it off slowly. Ow, ow, ow, ow, ow, ow, ow, ow, ow, ow, ow, ow, ow, watch it, ow, ow, ow, stop! That's what's going on. Your account is in an ow type of an account. A little here, a little more, a little more, a little more, a little more. Ow. But at the end, you're down. At the end, you're not going anywhere. Newsflash. Nobody in the country, basically, could retire on a retirement account anywhere in this country of a couple hundred thousand dollars. You're dreaming if you think so. Because what you're not figuring in your retirement account is what happens when you turn 73 and you got to start yanking money out. The government gets a chunk of that. So you really have less. You may have 250, you may have 300, but guess what? You don't when it comes time to living on it because the government's taking their share. That's why you go to gold. As I said earlier, a 67-year-old guy with a $2 million 401k found out that his required distribution is going to trigger a $400,000 tax bill. I'm disgusted by that. If this 67-year-old man worked his tail off for God knows how long and built up an account, sure, I understand it's pre-tax. He should pay some tax, yes. $400,000 at 67 years old is disgusting. It's disgusting. Now, he can lower that by a hell of a lot by moving to gold. That's the benefit. And if you're trying to wait out the nervousness, if you're trying to say, well, I'm just going to wait this out till things get better, nothing wrong with that. But wait it out in safety. Wait it out in a safe haven. That's gold. You don't wait it out in the casino. I said this in the beginning of this show. You don't wait it out in the stock market because you don't know when the uncertainty is going to come to an end. You don't know when things are going to stabilize. Could be tomorrow, could be in a week, could be in a month, could be in 10 years. You don't know. In the meantime, get the hell out of harm's way. Okay, because that is where you want to put your retirement account currently, for sure. It doesn't mean you can't go back. Listen, I'm going to say this to people, and I hope this helps. Gold is like a financial seatbelt. I thought about this. You don't put a seatbelt on because you know you're going to crash, right? Because if you knew you were going to crash, you'd put on a helmet, right? I don't see anybody driving in cars with a helmet. You don't put the seatbelt on because you're going to crash. You put the seatbelt on because you don't know what's around the corner. And right now, I've been asked on this show to address all these people that are asking me, talk about people that are on the fence that don't know what to do. If you don't know what to do, if you're not comfy, it's time to go. Simple. Go with your gut. If you're feeling uneasy about where your money is, you do have an option. You can move into safety and then wait it out. And at least you're in God's money. At least you're in real money. At least you're in low volatility, low tax, and high growth. And you sit there and you wait it out. And if your financial advisor's feelings got hurt, oh well, get him a hanky for Christmas. I don't know what to tell you. You don't stay in disaster for someone else. You don't do that. That's poor investing, poor money management. So call Golden Crest Metals. They'll help you. 888-406-6222. I'll give it to you again. 888-406-6222. That is their number. Or, like I said, you can go to kennysgoldquiz.com and fill out the information, and I will help you. Okay? All right. The last thing I'm going to really want to spend some time on here is money in the bank. So there are people that are coming into money, whether you inherit it, whatever. You're coming into a windfall of money. And the first thing people do is they run to the bank. Why would you go to the bank? Why do you go to the bank? And then the bank convinces you to get a CD. That just cracks me up. CDs are a joke. gold is outperforming interest rates on CDs. Silver's outperforming it. And at the end of the year, when your CD is up, you're going to get a tax form. And then you got to pay tax on the stupid little money you earned. It's dumb. While the gold is sitting in your home and the silver sitting in your home and it's going up in value, guess what? There's no tax form. It sits there in your safe at home and you're making money. The best part of taking your cash and putting it into silver and gold is something else. It's called a legacy. See, when you have money in the bank and you die, your heirs, whoever that is, your children, your grandchildren, whoever it is, take your death certificate. They go into the bank and they say, hey, my dad died and I am next in line here. Here's his death cert and I'm here to take the money out. And right behind you when you go in the bank, you don't see him, but he's there, is a guy named Uncle Sam. And he's much shorter than you, so you don't even see him. He's like a little tiny, what do they call those? These little tiny dwarf little thing guys down, whatever. And what happens is you go to the teller and say, hey, my dad died and I'm next in line. Look, I want to take all the money out. And this little voice from down by your shins puts his hand up on the counter where the teller is and goes, me too, me too. And then the little voice says, give me more than you give him. And the teller says, who's that other voice? And he says, it's me, Uncle Sam. That's right. Uncle Sam is with you. How comforting is that? But if you put your money in gold and silver and it sits in your safe at home and you die, your children come into your house, eat your food that you left in the fridge, right? Raid your pantry. Go through your stuff. And then when they open the safe, there's no, me too. That doesn't happen anymore. Me too is locked out. It all goes to your kids with no government involvement. That's the beauty of it. Okay? So when you invest in gold and silver, there's more than just you benefiting. If you inherit a retirement account, same thing. If you inherit a retirement account, you've got to drain that sucker within 10 years. And what does that mean? Well, that means you got to take money out, and there you are again. Hey, How you doing? I get a piece of that IRA, you know. That's what the government says. But if you move to gold, all of a sudden, you don't hear that little voice so much anymore. Okay? That's why you move to gold, period. Yes, it's true. There are perks in moving to gold, besides the safety, besides the privacy from the government, besides the legacy. Yes, there are perks. We got a president whose paradigm shift is to revalue gold to ensure American economic security for the next 250 years and beyond. Trump and his team, led by Secretary Scott Bessent, now ready to think out of the box. That's what it said on the Washington Examiner. Money Week says gold is on crack, silver set to soar. Morgan Stanley, silver to 120. Americans' new fear, they're going to work till they die. 64% of Americans worry about running out of money. Newsflash, you cannot run out of money if you're in gold. Because gold has never gone to zero. Can't run out of money. So call Golden Crest Metals right now, 888-406-6222. 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Don't forget, follow me on Facebook and Instagram. Striking Gold with Kenny Michaels. Listen, thanks for making me a part of your day today. Love you. I'm Kenny Michaels. This is Striking Gold. Have a great day. We'll see you next week. God bless.

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20: Daniel Jones, ball on the right hash, offset eye. Jonathan Taylor is the running back. They give it to him. Moves outside. He's at the 5 and cruises into the end zone for a touchdown. INDY. Great vision there by Taylor.
19: Commanders quarterback Marcus Mariota questionable to return due to a right knee injury. Ethan Kaliakmanis, a rookie seventh-round pick out of Rutgers, is in at quarterback succeeding him. He completed 6 of 12 for 33 yards in the first half. In Game 1 of the National League Division Series on Saturday night, the Milwaukee Brewers bested the San Diego Padres 3-2. The Tampa Bay Rays over the New York Yankees by a final score of 1-0. I'm Isaac Lohenkron.
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0: Rams favored by 3.5 on the road. And the total is 42.5 over on underdog. Simple question. Are the Eagles bad? I know they're banged up right now, but are they bad on top of that? Jeff, that's an emphatic yes right there.
1: Yes.
0: They barely beat the Commanders, barely beat the Titans, got crushed by the Case Keenum-led Bears. Is this a bad football team going forward?
1: So I took the Rams early this week at 3 before I got to 3.5, so I don't know if I can play that today for the crack challenge. But the reason I did is because I think the Rams are just that much better than the Eagles right now. And I know that doesn't mean anything. I mean, the Rams were better than, I think, the Broncos and still lost last week. And they were up in that game 16-0, and they just had, at some point we'll talk about the Broncos today, the most unexplainable team of all time. I don't know how to explain the Broncos.
0: They are crazy.
1: But the Rams are just better. Like, the Eagles right now, Jalen Hurts is 27th in EPA per play at quarterback, right? Their offense, their DVOA on offense, so just their efficiency numbers, so they're 17th on offense. They're 20th on defense. They're not rushing the passer very well. They're not hitting the quarterback. They're not stopping the run. They're not doing anything well. Their coach is too busy yelling expletives across the field that somebody, like, Nick Sirianni, grow up, man.
0: Right, yeah.
1: You're a head coach of a national football team. Stop. You're not a frat bro. You're not back home in a street game. Like, you are a NFL head coach. Button it up, bro.
0: Yeah. It's kind of like, not to steal your thunder, Jeff, but just to add to it, like P.J. Fleck with Minnesota. You know, doing the blood and the war paint on the cheek and having the locker room celebration. That's great for college. It's
1: correct.
0: Great. Like, Nick Sirianni is acting like that in the NFL. It doesn't work in the NFL.
1: And this is why I think Sirianni is a college coach next, by the way, once he's done with Eagles' job. He's never getting an NFL coach job ever again. I just think the Eagles are very good. The things that I didn't have the stones to bet them not to miss the playoffs this year. But we talked about our previews. I talked about not being on the Eagles this year for many reasons. And one of them was the offense. Like, you have a first-time play caller. You're trying to build an offense around a quarterback that doesn't fit the offense. And look, Hurts is a new coordinator every year of his career. So certainly not his fault per se, but the same issues keep happening with different coordinators. Eventually it's a Jalen Hurts problem, right? It's a Jalen Hurts problem. The Rams, they're without Aaron Donald today, but I think Puka Nacua is back most likely. They changed the offense. Must win's wrong word to use, but they do need to win this game. Crack, I think the Rams are just better, man. I think they're better. I know they're back on the road. I get that. I don't have much faith in the Eagles right now, who have 17 starters out for injury, too. So Devontae Smith's not there. Like, they just, how are they going to score in this game? So I like the Rams here. I took them at 3, so 3.5, I can't do that. I do believe in CLV, crack. In the NFL, I'm not giving out 3.5 when I got 3 this week, but I'd be on the Rams or nothing here. I just can't play the Eagles.
2: The Eagles are still at 10.5 wins, about 10.5 flat on places that you can bet. You click on futures and you go season wins. Every week they usually update a couple of the sites, and I'm under 10.5. I laid $1.20, and of course they started out so good that that was a bad bet. But now I'm back to. We're thinking of actually betting it again. How about that? So the Rams are dealing with a brutal travel schedule going from Australia to L.A. to Denver, now come across the country on a short week. But they have plenty of motivation, though. They feel they were robbed of a win in Denver.
1: Yes.
2: And they also looking for revenge against Philadelphia after a painful loss last season. Remember that game? God, it was one of the worst losses of probably my gambling career. Was there a punter?
1: The Eagles blocked the game winning
2: and ran it back.
1: Took it back for a touchdown.
2: Oh, no, God, that's left. Definitely one of the worst game losses I've had ever. I mean, the Rams were plus 3.5 kicking. Oh. Yeah, they were kicking that field goal to win down 1. The Eagles blocked it, returned it back as time expired. Probably that's going to stand out forever. I don't know if anything else can. That was that bad.
1: I just love how people in that moment were like, they knew that. Jordan Davis knew that he needed to come. Like, he's a defensive lineman. He's excited to win the game. He's like, what do you mean he knew what the number was? He had no idea. Why are we doing this?
2: Yeah, he had no idea. People love to find out reasons why they lose the game. It can't be them, or it can't just be some luck. It's got to be a fix. Jeez, fix. Yeah. F-I-X, capital letters, yelled out in sports books across America every day, especially on the weekends. So the Eagles, meanwhile, have struggled on both sides of the ball. Offense been out of sync. Offensive line has had problems. Jalen Hurts hasn't gotten much help from the receivers.
1: No.
2: The defense hasn't been much better. Struggling to pressure quarterback.

0: backs and failing to create turnovers, which they have in the past. So, big game. This is a big game for the preseason Super Bowl favorite Rams. So, they don't want to fall to 1-3. So, should be a good game, though. We'll see. Lots of guys out both sides of the ball there. You're right, Jeff.
1: Well, man, the Eagles, like you're talking about, Crack, really banged up. Devontae Smith, wide receiver, it's a big loss. Zach Bond is out. Bo Benson, our producer, he's in today, right? But he mentioned in our ears that Lane Johnson is questionable. So you don't have Landon Dickerson, and if you don't have Lane Johnson
2: Dickerson
1: on top of that.
2: Is hurt. I mean, that he played so bad week one. But you know, this is the thing about Super Bowl windows, you know, and the Eagles won, which absolutely, you know, they maximized it. But you think about how good the offensive line was, right? And then Jason Kelce retires.
1: And Saquon rushed for over 2,000 yards, Jeff. Like that was the heart and soul of the team.
2: Correct. So then you lose Kelce and that downgrade the center a little bit, right? Then now Dickerson, the left guard, a little hurt, right? Mekhi Becton played really well.
1: Up. Yeah, sure.
2: He left. Now your right guard's okay. Lane's getting older now, right? Yep. And so now he's getting a little bit beat up. And like it slowly deteriorates where we have teams like the Packers, who their offensive line for years was so good.
1: They're signing dudes off the street right now. Yeah, sure.
2: It just happens fast in the offensive line where you're good, then all of a sudden you're just not. And that's because it's hard. Like you get older and it's hard to keep track. Think about all the home runs Eagles had. Jason Kelce at the fifth round, Mulata, undrafted, seventh round pick. Lane, obviously, first round pick for Chip Kelly. Like Lane was drafted by Chip Kelly. It's taking its toll on the Eagles, and it's not a surprise. It's just hard to keep an offensive line together for that many years and be that good.
1: And it snowballs, Jeff. Like, look, man, I keep saying Jalen Hurts is just a guy, and that's not personal. That's not, you know, being critical to a fault. He's not a difference maker. He is not a special difference maker. And when you're talking about the O-line slowly going down some more, down a little bit more, the running game's not even close to what it once was during their Super Bowl season with Saquon rushing for 2,000 yards. That's not even close. And now you have a situation where today, or like last week, second half, Bears are like, hey, guess what, Saquon? No running yards for you. No rushing for the second half. How about that? And the Eagles offense was like, oh gosh, they look like the Florida Gators. They're like, well, what do we do now? You've got Jalen Hurts without A.J. Brown, who's with the Patriots now, and you have Jalen Hurts without Devontae Smith today. If you don't have a legitimate top flight running game, it's not going to be pretty. And so that's just where it starts to snowball more and more and get uglier. How about Jags Bengals here? Yeah. Bengals favored by 2.5. Total is 51.5. It's an ugly stat. We were talking about the first 2 weeks, like, hey, the Bengals defense, are they for real? Yeah. They look for real last week against Aaron Rodgers and the Steelers. Good Lord. And this is not a good stat. Cincy's defense leads the league in yards after the catch allowed.
2: Yeah.
1: And they have the fourth most missed tackles. So they've got a lot to clean up defensively. Shocking. I know. Shockingly, the Bengals are still not legit defensively.
2: Okay. So I'm going to find the stat because it's actually mind-blowing. Bet Labs had it. When the Jaguars are playing a game with a total over 49.5, over 49.
1: Right. Yep. Yeah.
2: They're 0-23 straight up, like lifetime of their franchise history.
1: Yeah, right around there. That's amazing.
2: When the total has been over 49.
1: Trevor Lawrence, by the way, is 0-10.
2: The what?
1: Trevor Lawrence, when you're talking about like 49 or higher.
2: How about that, Crack?
1: 0-10.
2: 0-10 when the total is 49 or higher for Trevor Lawrence. It means really nothing for today, honestly. Like I'm not making my wager in this game anything. But my side in this one is Jacksonville, right? Like, guys, Jacksonville for about 13 regular season games has been maybe the best team in the NFL. They have lost one of their last 13 games in the regular season. And to be fair, that one game was they allowed, 14 fourth quarter points to the Broncos. Otherwise, they blew the Patriots out. They blew out the 3-1 Cleveland Browns. Mm-hmm. And they're a good football team. Yep. And I think they're better than the Bengals, quite frankly. I think they're just better. And, you know, this game, neutral field, to pick them. And I'm not sure that, you know, really Cincinnati is the home field advantage matters all that much in this game, Crack. I like Jacksonville in this game. I think they're the better team. I get 2.5 points here. I'm not paying the total. I don't care about the total, but if a super high scoring wouldn't surprise me, I think Jacksonville's the better team. I'll take Jacksonville.
0: Yeah, this should be a good one today with these two teams, both 2-1, looking like playoff teams. Jacksonville bounced back from that tough loss to Denver, dominating New England last week. Lawrence drew 3 touchdowns. Running game added 137 yards, 2 scores. The defense controlled the game. Jeff's right. This looked like a real championship caliber team last week anyway, against a team that was in the Super Bowl only months earlier. So when Jacksonville wins, they tend to win big. 8 of their last 10 wins have come by at least 2 touchdowns. So the Bengals, on the other hand, 2-1. Their defense has shown some major weakness. They gave up 411 yards to Pittsburgh last week. Struggled against two tight end sets. That could be a problem against Jacksonville, which likes to use those formations and spread the field. So Burrow has looked really good this season, but they haven't faced a great defense like Jacksonville yet. So Jags, number one in scoring defense through these first 3 games, only allowing 12 points per game. I could, but believe it or not, all these great things we're saying about Jacksonville, I could see this game going either way. After all, it's a Sunday in the NFL, and we know anything can and will happen. A high-scoring game back and forth, this could be 34-31, or a low-scoring game, 20-17 type. So, but as far as those stats goes, and well, not even stats, I'll use it as trends. You guys probably know I hate trends. I'm not a trend guy.
1: Yeah.
0: And
1: I got another one for you, Crack, because you hate him so much. How about this one? Trevor Lawrence hasn't beaten the Bengals. That's the only AFC team he has yet to beat. How about that? 0-3.
0: Well, I like you guys use Lawrence. So, all right, so that's good point, Brian. So if it's a trend with Lawrence on the same team, I think you said 0-10 or something, 10-0, yeah. Something like that.
1: The Jags, when the total is 49 or higher, the Jags with Trevor Lawrence are 0-10.
0: With Trevor Lawrence? Okay. Yeah. All right. Well, I mean, because sometimes these trends go back to, you know, a decade when these there wasn't a single player on the team.
1: Exactly. Yeah.
0: But however, though, that's that I'll buy into that a little bit. Someone with that has a little bit that's been around with the team and then a leader like that. It's not like a little position either. So interesting.
1: Yeah, no doubt.
2: I think that's the point Crack made is important here. Like, if you have trends with the same coaching staff and players, that is more meaningful than just an overall, like, Jacksonville hasn't won a game ever in franchise history with a score over 4. You know, it's like, well, why does Tom Coughlin's Jacksonville team matter, you know, to the team?
0: Exactly
2: now? Like,
0: correct.
2: Why does Urban Meyer's team matter for now? So there are some trends I think are worth pointing. I think situational trends are actually more of something I look at, than like player or coach trends, which ends up being situational stuff. I mean, I just think that it all is context, right? It all is part of the handicap of the game.
1: Yeah, I would say, to your point, Jeff, it at least has a chance to be meaningful, right? If you're like the stat is the Jags are 0-24 straight up when the total's 49 or higher. Well, a piece of that is with Trevor Lawrence. They're 0-10. Like, so get rid of the 0-24 and just focus on the 0-10. That at least has a chance to be meaningful,
2: but
1: right?
2: Why does that matter?
1: But if the roster is completely different around him, that doesn't even mean anything. You know?
2: I'm saying, like, just doesn't matter for today. Like, what does it matter that previous years, with the offense not being as good or defense not being as good, like, they're a much better team now. So, you know, baseball trends seem to matter a little bit more when it comes to just pitching, hitting matchups. Like, there's definitely ownage in baseball. That feels way more like, you know, easier to quantify as far as if you want to gamble on baseball. I would not gamble on the ball hitting the roof again in a baseball game and causing a team to lose a playoff game. For those who missed it, because football was on yesterday, the Padres are playing in Milwaukee, and what they had what appeared to be a go-ahead home run in the ninth inning hit the catwalk of the roof. Mm-hmm. And in that stadium, that ball is fair. Those are the ground rules of that stadium. And they lost the game 3-2. The ball
1: was
2: caught by left fielder.
1: I don't know how that can even be. Yeah.
0: So the umpires got it wrong then, guys?
2: No. The ground rules of that stadium say if the ball hits the roof and it comes back down, it's a legal fair ball. Like, it's a playable ball.
0: Oh, it's in play. Okay.
2: So the left fielder
1: caught the ball. I just don't know how that can be the rule. How can that be the rule?
2: That's the rule in their stadium. I think Tampa Bay has a different rule, right? In Tampa Bay, I think it's a different rule. If the ball hits the catwalk or something.
1: Having different rules in different stadiums? Like, there's no rule where, hey, we're playing at Philly today, 1 foot in is a catch. So that's the way it is in Philly. Like, what are we doing right now?
2: Is the 10U softball coach here in Charlotte, the 6-0 Thunder Bats. Different playing rules, different stadiums, guys. You know,
1: that's
2: these parks, you never know what you're going to get.
1: We're going to get different playing rules with Bill Krakenberger right now. We got to keep our million. Let's do this.
3: Keep your millions.
4: Yes, sir. Let's go.
1: There you go. Okay, Crack. So you were successful. First leg of the 20-leg race, if you will. It's a marathon to keep your million. So you're 1-0, and you went all in. So what are you doing today, and how much are you risking?
0: I would think the second time here also, you have to go all in again.
1: All right.
0: I mean, you're looking to win it all. So, and I'll go with the one that we use in our parlay platter, likely lower than 41.5 receiving yards today. And of course, if you're betting real money, you're not going all in with your entire bankroll. But this situation, mm-hmm. I think that it warrants going all in again. So we're all in. So now are we all in for 2 million? Is that the way that works?
1: No, just 1 million.
0: Start with a
1: million.
0: Well, I started with a million, so now I'm going to make the same exact bet, the max bet. Let's call it the max wager then, all right?
1: Max wager. I like that.
0: Yeah.
1: I'm going to write that down. Max, not all in. Max wager.
0: No.
1: I like
0: yeah.
1: that. That's better. It's crack terminology right there.
0: A million.
1: Nice. All right. Cool. All right. We've got Bill Krakenberger, professional sports handicapper, Jeff Schwartz, 8-year NFL veteran. I'm Brian Ngo. 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As Galifianakis just threw an interception. Like, nearly
2: absolutely
1: in the red zone.
2: Bad beat on this total, Brian. It's not great.
1: We're still alive, but the Washington Commanders are walking idiots. Okay, like to go for it in your own territory and open the door.
0: Oh.
1: This game totally swung when they did that. Punt the freaking football. You've got a third stringer that just threw one of the dumbest picks I've ever seen in my life. You've got to plan accordingly. Am I just shouting at clouds right now?
2: Or
1: come on. My gosh, Dan Quinn. Grow a brain, buddy. Let's go. All right, we got more previews coming up right around the corner. We will get to, it is looking bad for this team. Is it going to look way worse after today? That's coming up right around the corner. It is Fox Sports Radio's Countdown to Kickoff, presented by Underdog. Unleash your dog.
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1: 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All right, Pats, Bills. Bills favored by 6.5. Total is 49.5 on Underdog. Man, I don't know. Stinky line alert, if you will. The Patriots have been a grease fire, just a total disaster. Drake May keeps looking worse and worse. And you're going up against the Bills and not even a full touchdown the Bills are favored by. Just kind of stinks to me. Yeah. Anything in this one to begin with? No, Christian Gonzalez, no Barmore for the Patriots defense. Not great against the Josh Allen and that Bills offense. And the Bills played bad last week, right, Jeff? So yeah, that's the other thing. Not a great spot for the Patriots either, but still not a full touchdown underdog. Stinks to me. What do you think about this one?
2: Yeah, my podcast, I took the Pats +7 this week. I don't love it, but, you know, I just continually think the Bills are a little bit overrated, as good as they're playing. Like last week, that was a very gross cover by the Bills in that Chargers game. I was very upset about that. Chargers were winning with like 8 minutes left and still didn't cover the game. And look, this is sort of like a last stand type game for the Patriots. Like, oh, they keep hearing about how bad they are, right? That matters to players and coaches. Now, they might be able to fix it, but they keep hearing about how bad they are. The Bills defense is not great in this spot. The Patriots will have confidence, by the way. They beat this team last year. They'll have some confidence heading this game. A touchdown is a lot of points, in any division game like this. I know the Patriots don't have Gonzalez and Barrymore. It's a problem. I made that bet before. I knew those guys were out for sure. That's, you know, sometimes the issue with doing stuff earlier in the week. You don't really know injury status. I actually want to bring up a Bills thing quickly. I was listening to Nick Wright. I'll give him credit on this take about Josh Allen. Do you see this this week, Brian? I'm sure you would like this take. So he said basically he can't remember a player in his lifetime who has been consensusly told by the media, basically. The media has told us that he's the best player in the NFL without zero personal accolades to go along with it. Now, he did win an MVP, certainly.
1: Right, right.
2: But no championships, no first-team All-Pros, not even playing a conference championship game. And think about the other sports. Like, who do we do that in basketball? But the closest comp was maybe Mike Trout. We were like, Mike Trout's the best player in baseball with no accolades. I guess he's won some MVPs, but like, it feels like it's a lot of Bills hype. I'm just going to fade the Bills hype. Crack. That's what I'm doing.
1: Yeah, and as far as, I mean,
3: sorry,
1: you look
3: guys,
1: at,
3: as you can see, I'm holding this. Look at the camera. We have a technical difficulty over here at Fox Sports Radio's network.
1: Yeah, what's going on over here?
3: I have to hold the wire here together, and as long as I hold it up in a certain position,
1: what are you going to bet with, though, Crack? Those are your betting hands right there. What's going on here?
3: I swear, what a great point, Brian. Now that makes this whole thing funny, because there's no way I am unhooking this thing to make bets. I'll just let you know. So I have to hold this thing up as I'm trying to mess with it. I apologize, guys. Let me give you my take on Buffalo, New England, though. Bills, Patriots meet today. Of course, like you guys said, big AFC East matchup. Buffalo off the perfect 3-0 start. And by the way, you know, I'm around gambling circles every week, and then I'm around the sharp circles, and then I'm around the Joe Publics in the book. They come up, ask questions, do things. They're great guys, a great bunch of people. I'll tell you, great fan base out here in Nevada. When I travel to Pennsylvania, Jersey, sports books, people are so nice. I can't believe how many people are telling me that, yeah, this year's a tough year, but at Buffalo, 3-0, they're dominant. I don't know if I agree with that. I don't know if Buffalo's the sure Super Bowl favorite. I know they are odds-wise, but that's something that I've received at least two different times this week from two different groups of people. So New England, 1-2 after the disappointing start to the season. Even though, you know, people have said at the beginning of the season, the people in the know said, hey, New England's got a tough schedule this year. They were very fortunate with schedules previous year, especially last year. But they definitely have a tough schedule, tough travel schedule, really. Drake May struggled, turnovers. Oh, God. Just no consistency either. The running game hasn't given them really much help either. Of course, Buffalo, on the other hand, been rolling offensively. Allen playing at MVP levels. I get it. The Bills are making big plays all over the field. But I want to tell you, by you guys that are saying this to me and watching these Bills and the public knows, and more importantly, all the networks know and the people know, you're paying a tax to bet on Buffalo going forward, at least when they're undefeated like this and everyone's talking about how great Allen is, MVP. And, you know, they have some questions in like their secondary. You know, the defensive line should have an edge against the banged up Patriots offensive line today, but there is some questions still. So, I'll tell you, the biggest question, and it's not even a question, it's more of a fact. You're going to be paying a tax in the way of extra points, extra juice, if you're betting on Buffalo going forward. Now they may win, they may go undefeated. Who knows? I'm just saying, that you're going to pay extra money to bet on the Buffalo Bills while they're riding this wave of, and being this good.
1: I'll tell you what, Jeff, you like this guy, Galifianakis at Commander's Court.
25: I hate
3: you guys
25: this
3: have said
25: freaking
3: this a million
25: guy.
3: Times.
2: This game was 6-0 with, what, brutal. 4 minutes left of the second quarter?
1: Absolutely brutal. So he throws a pick, and the Colts are in the red zone, right? Third and long, throws an idiotic pick. Colts score a touchdown. Now he turns around, throws a bomb for a touchdown as Sauce Gardner gets just burned by Treylon Burks. Great job, Sauce Gardner. Very good.
3: Are you guys on the Colts second half, though? I know you guys must have bet the Colts.
2: No, I'm on the under, but now that's cooked.
1: No. I mean,
2: I had Commanders plus +5 because I was fading someone on the internet who I fade, and when they went to Ethan Kalamanakis, I just took the buyout for the profit. I was like, I'm not sitting here watching a Commanders third string quarterback plus +5. I know I could hear the anger in your voice. It is what it is.
3: I took
2: the profit.
3: Buyouts.
2: I got a little profit.
1: Yeah.
2: I'm not sitting here on Sunday morning.
3: This is a big situation though, you're telling me. So this is a little bit different. So Jeff, I may side with you here. Did you say you actually made a little profit?
2: Yeah, I made a profit, yeah.
3: Okay. All right.
2: So I had Commanders plus +5.
3: You seen what was happening, but I just know that these buyout, when you buy out, they're giving you such bad returns, and they, you know, it's still probably
2: a bad
3: buyout, but at least you don't have to be aggravated during a show.
1: Correct. Yeah, well, I should have cashed out.
2: Look, I'm not going to cash. If you're the backup quarterback, I took 5 points, okay? Yeah. And it was a fate of someone on the internet, all right?
1: Okay.
2: And it was just because I wanted something to live a little bit in this game. I had nothing else in this game. I think we have one prop in this game, Crack, that you sent over. So
1: yeah,
2: I just wanted a little something. Yeah. Okay, it's probably not a good way to bet. But plus +5, they're up 6-0, and the quarterback gets hurt. The backup gets hurt. We're rushing in a rookie in an international game. I just took the profit, a little profit, started the day with a little profit.
1: Yeah,
2: and
1: that's what I should have done.
2: Maybe it looks dumb.
3: Okay, so you don't have the live under then, Jeff?
2: No.
3: Nothing. Okay.
2: No. I missed the good numbers. Brian has a good number. I missed that good number, so I don't have the live under. We have
1: when
2: the
1: good numbers
2: Browns
1: go
2: under,
1: bad. That's what just happened. Thanks to Galifianakis, right?
2: Yeah,
1: there.
2: I think we have the live under, right? I mean, not the live under. Josh Downs under. I think
3: you might still be okay though, Brian.
1: Yeah, I hope so. But
2: 30
1: I'm
2: points
1: counting
2: with,
1: on being cooked.
2: With 25 minutes left. So
1: I got a sports talkie thought for you right around the corner. But we hand the baton to Monsi Bolaños with us right now as Charger obligations have taken Ilo away. We're always thrilled to hear from Monsi. What is going on, Monsi?
4: What's up, guys? Good morning. Happy to be hanging out with you. I actually think Lohenkron has Angel City responsibilities.
1: Oh, Angel responsibilities.
4: Yeah, yeah. He's such a busy man. You know, yeah. Who isn't in this industry, right? But happy to be hanging out with you guys as you guys have been dissecting this game going on in London between the Commanders and the Colts. Indy is up right now 17-13. Jonathan Taylor has 10 carries for 41 yards and 2 rushing touchdowns in this one. But give it up for the rookie that has stepped in for Marcus Mariota, who has been ruled out with a knee injury for Washington. Ethan Kelyek-Manis, I think is how he says his name, just threw a 47-yard touchdown pass to Treylon Burks, making this just a 4-point game early in the third quarter, so plenty of game to go. Also, for Washington, not only did they lose their quarterback, but wide receiver Jalen Lane was carted off with a very clear ankle injury. If you haven't seen it, don't go look at it. It's not pretty. So he has also been ruled out. Plenty of game left here. What else is going on in the NFL besides week 4? Well, Baker Mayfield, who's dealing with a dislocated thumb, it's expected that he's going to be sidelined anywhere from 3 to 6 weeks. It's going to depend when he's going to be able to grip the ball. So undrafted rookie quarterback Jalen Daniels will become the first rookie quarterback to start a game this season as Tampa Bay today hosts Green Bay. Eagles have ruled out offensive tackle Lane Johnson for today's game against the Rams due to personal reasons. Rams, though, do not intend to limit Puka Nacua's workload today as he makes his comeback. Steelers defensive tackle Derek Harmon, who was carted off Thursday night with a foot injury, is expected to miss a few weeks. We don't just have NFL today, fellas. We've got we got MLB's postseason continuing. I don't know if you saw the Padres and the Brewers last night and what happened with that home run that hit the roof over in Milwaukee. Well, game 2 is going to be today. Padres at Brewers. First pitch at 4 p.m. Eastern time. Then from L.A., Dodgers host the Braves. That's going to start at 8 p.m. Eastern time. And it's also the WNBA semifinals, okay? Liberty and Dream, 2 Eastern. Aces and Valkyrie, 4 p.m. Eastern time. All right, back to you guys.
1: Thank you, Monsi. Yes. It is Fox Sports Radio's Countdown to Kickoff presented by Underdog. Unleash your dog. All right, quick sports talky take for you real fast. So I saw this quote from Bills head coach Joe Brady. So the situation last week against the Chargers, one of their cornerbacks, Christian Benford, he got banged up. He had a toe injury. In came in a rookie, right? And the rookie played well. He had 5 tackles, had a pass breakup, had a QB hurry. Okay. And so Joe Brady's quote after the game, I saw this and I'm like, wow. He said, there'll never be a moment when I'm the head football coach where there's 11 guys on the field that I'm not going to be confident in them. That was his quote. And I read that quote and I'm like, he's out of his freaking mind. What is he talking about? My thought is, one, the Bills have a really good roster right now. That's not the case with every team in the NFL. Have you seen my Dolphins roster? You know what I mean? Like, you're blessed with one of the best quarterbacks in the game and a really good roster. And then the other part of this is injuries. You think Dan Campbell is confident with these backups in his Lions secondary right now? There are injuries all over the place. And you're telling me, as long as you're the head football coach of the Bills, you're going to be confident in all 11 guys on the field at all times. You are out of your freaking mind. That will never be the case the whole time that you were there. I thought it was an insane statement.
2: Okay.
1: And it's one of those coach speak type things where it feels good in the moment, but it's not even close to the reality.
2: So, Brian, I think you're a little bit off here because I get what you're saying, but you have to convince yourself as a coach and as a player to have that confidence. Otherwise, you'd never get through a game or a practice or like you just won't do it, right? Like you have to convince yourself that you are every player you put on the field is ready to play and is going to play well. Otherwise, like how do you coach if you think everyone's going to stink? Like you have to believe that to coach and play well. You have to have an around. Dude, you know teams I was on? We were 6-6 after 12 games, and I was like, we're going to the Super Bowl if we just win 4 more and we get in the playoffs. And, like, you just have to do it. You have to do it. You have to convince yourself of these things. Otherwise, you're not going to be able to get through an entire season. It's such a long season. Like, think about this. We're in week 4 of the NFL season. There's still, what, my math is 14 weeks left? Like, there's a lot of football left. So you have to sort of convince yourself of these things. And that's why I think it's coach speak. You're right, Brian. But I do believe coaches feel that way. They feel that if they put a player on the field, that player is ready to play at the highest, you know, they can play their capability in any given game. So I get what he's saying. To your point, though, I don't think in reality, you know, he might believe that all the time. But you have to convince yourself of that to be a, you know, a good coach, a good player.
1: What do you think about this, Craig? I got thoughts on that. Yeah. You got anything on this?
3: I like to hear Jeff talk about that from a player standpoint. And to be real blunt, even like when he said when he was 6-6 and you think you're going to the Super Bowl, that is an amazing feeling. Like you're actually on the field and you're saying, hey, don't worry. I love that you still think so positive and the way that, you know me, I'm always rooting for the underdog. So 6-6, you guys still have a positive attitude. I love that. So just to hear it in general, though. But I like to hear both of you guys' side. I like it.
1: Well, this is the thing, though, Crack. To Jeff's point, as an athlete or a coach, you have to have irrational confidence. I get that. I totally understand it. A huge underdog going into a game, you can't go into that game thinking, man, we're going to get our ass kicked. Like, that's sure. exactly what's going to happen. You can't think like that. So to Jeff's point, that's true.
2: Yeah.
1: But if you're taking, like, a lie detector test and you hook up Joe Brady through his entire tenure yes. as the Bills head coach, and he's like, yes, I was confident in every single player that I put on the football field. There's no way that's the actual truth. You just have to lie to yourself. He's going to lie to himself while he's the head Correct. Coach of the Bills. There's no way that's the actual truth the whole time. No chance.
2: I don't think I have time to tell this story, but there's one game in my career that I thought we would lose. Like, really, like, Jimmy thought we would get our butts kicked. And I don't know how much time I have here. Maybe someone could yell in my ear if I have, like, 2 minutes to talk. But we were playing Pittsburgh Thursday night football. We were 2-12. They were, you know, what, 8-2 or whatever it was, like, you know, 10-2, whatever it was, opposite of our record, 12-2. It was 2010. And we, first time in my career as an offensive line, that before game, we always got together. We played cards. We just like talked about football and life. It was so much fun. We like joked about like, guys, this is going to be, it's going to be bad tomorrow. It's going to be bad. And, our goal that game, the Steelers were really good, right? Defense great. Was to rush for more than they allowed per game. We did. We rushed for like 78 yards. They were allowing like 68 or something like that. So we lost 27-3, and the 3 points we scored was on a late, like a turnover with 3 minutes left in the Steelers. Like, you know, we got it at the plus 25 and just moved 3 yards, get the field goal. Like, only time in my life I ever had that conversation before a game. Like, guys, this is going to be bad tomorrow. You have to convince yourself it's going to be good. You just have to. You have to convince yourself that. You can't play if you think it's going to be bad.
1: But even you had that moment of weakness.
2: One time.
1: And
2: one time
1: I guarantee
2: in my
1: you, Joe Brady will have the same thing happen at some point. There'll be a fourth string, you know, corner on the field. And he's like, oh, my gosh, he's trying to guard Justin Jefferson. Oh, baby. Like, it's going to happen. All right, we've got Bill Krakenberger, professional sports handicapper, Jeff Schwartz, 8-year NFL veteran. I'm Brian Noe. 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Hit that thumbs up icon and comment away. 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All right, coming up next, Prop It Up. We'll look at the prop betting market, get you a couple of plays. That's right around the corner. It's Fox Sports Radio's Countdown to Kickoff, presented by Underdog. 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
1: 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Underdog, unleash your dog. All right, let's do this.
0: Showing it on three. One, two, three.
37: Prop it up.
0: Let's go, play.
37: Player plays.
1: Okay, the prop betting market. Crack, it's your specialty. You love it. You live for it. You got to put down the mic cord and bet. Bet away over here. What do you have for us today, buddy?
2: All right, let's go to the Buccaneers game. Jalen Daniels under 31.5, lower than 31.5. rushing yards. This number is definitely a little inflated, so let's go with his under today. Jalen Daniels under rushing yards. There's my portion of Prop It Up.
1: Okay.
3: I like Patrick Mahomes say over 15.5 rushing yards. If you think about what his season has been so far, you know, in the moments he has to run, he can because of, you know, he's a little healthier than we thought he would be. He didn't run last week. He didn't have to run last week. But against the Raiders pass rush, against Max Crosby, against the Chiefs tackles, I feel like this is a game we're going to see Mahomes run the ball. Plus, their bye is next week. So I think this is a game the Chiefs sort of push to kind of put the chips in to win, to go 4-0 into the bye week. Brian, so I like Mahomes here over 15.5 rushing yards.
1: I'm thinking along similar lines. I'm going to go with Chiefs running back Kenneth Walker. Over 18.5 yards. His longest rush. Jeff, we're busting out the longest rush props right? Yeah, it's just the Raiders rush defense has not been very good. They've gotten off to a great, great start collectively. But rush defense leaves a lot to be desired. And you've got big playability with Kenneth Walker. He's ripped off plenty of 10 plus yards rushing. I don't even know. Like, rushes of at least 10 plus. I'm sorry I made that so difficult, but he's a double-digit rushing guy. So I think he can rip off a long run against the Raiders. I do have I'm a little superstitious. If I bumble my way through an explanation, automatic loser. So I'm hoping that's not the case here, because I think it's a good angle, but, you know, it was not the greatest breakdown. I just don't think the rush defense is great for the Raiders, and I think Kenneth Walker has got big play potential. So I like those two things coming together.
3: Okay.
1: What do you think? Can I get an amen, or are you like, yeah, I don't know, no?
3: I mean, I hope we all win.
1: There you go.
3: Lane Johnson ruled out, by the way, for today.
1: Yeah.
3: Not great.
1: Yeah, personal reasons. So, yeah, that's rough going up against the Rams. I think very quietly, good rush defense from the Rams, right? I don't think we, you know, talk about it. It's all about Puka being out or the skill position players, quote unquote. I think quietly playing good rush defense, those Rams. So not good in this matchup against the Eagles. Eagles got to run the ball, get their offense going. I don't know they're going to be running it much at all today.
3: The Colts got the ball deep in their own territory and went pass, punt. Good job, Colts. Really.
1: We like that. Drive.
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1: All right, peanut bet. We'll get more previews coming up, including the game of the day.
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17: 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Globally, about 1,000 plants we depend on for food and products need to be pollinated by animals, including coffee, melons, chocolate, almonds, and even tequila. Help stabilize the declining honeybee population by planting native plants that they rely on for food, habitat, and nesting. 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
26: On July 24th, 2016... 23-year-old Kaylee Sawyer vanished from her small Oregon town.
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0: Sunday, October 4th, 2026. Yes, indeed. Time for Rams-Eagles, Week 4 NFL Sunday. The Toyota Rams countdown to kickoff with Travis Rogers, Sue Cravens, producer Emily. But first, let's hear from the big voice guy.
1: Another primetime disaster for our L.A. Rams.
2: Matthew Stafford's 55th passing attempt of the night to the end zone for the win. Bobbled and picked, who funged up for the second time at the goal line. And Denver rallies from down 16.
1: At 1-2, it's time for a test in the NFC East. Sunday morning battle with the Eagles for Week 4 NFL Sunday.
0: As we approach kickoff 1 hour from right now at Lincoln Financial Field in Philadelphia, the question is it a must-win for our Rams today?
1: A must.